0: Talk 710.
1: Salem.
0: We remember the lives lost, the heroes who stepped forward, and the resilience that carried us through. News Talk 710 KNUS Denver.
2: Twin beams of light are shining 4 miles into the sky at Ground Zero in New York. The 9/11 tribute in light was first presented 6 months after the September 11th attacks. The beams will shine from dusk to dawn. The nation's been holding ceremonies and observing moments of silence commemorating the 25th anniversary today when terrorists hijacked 4 U.S. jetliners, forcing them to crash, killing nearly 3,000. New Yorkers have been reflecting, standing along the Memorial Plaza today in the shadow of the Freedom Tower. Natalie Migliore is there.
3: Al DeRose and his Orange County Fire Department responded to Ground Zero that same day. He said he spent 6 months on the pile.
4: Lost a lot of friends, a lot of brothers.
3: More than 9,000 people have died from 9/11 related illnesses, which is roughly 3 times as many people who died that day.
4: None of them had to be here. People say it was their jobs. Oh, okay, great. They just didn't ever went home. And they have families that still suffer from this. And there's a lot that did go home that have been dying year over year.
3: DeRose says he doesn't live with 9/11 related illnesses, but he tries to get checked out regularly. From the World Trade Center, I'm Natalie Migliore.
2: The head of DHS is saying Minnesota Democratic Congresswoman Ilhan Omar married her brother and could now be deported. Secretary Mark Wayne Mullen revealed to conservative podcaster Benny Johnson today there's an ongoing federal investigation into Omar as part of an alleged fraudulent immigration scheme. Mullen claims Omar married her brother to try to bring him to the U.S. The Somali-born Omar has denied the allegations. Police in Mississippi have made an arrest in the case of a black woman found hanging from a tree last month. Authorities ruled Tasha Fortune's death a homicide after police found her outside an abandoned home in Jackson. Several reports say police have arrested a man identified as Jacques Ratliff. Police say they expect to serve more arrest warrants in connection with the case. I'm Scott Carr.
0: 710 Traffic.
5: We're still dealing with several accidents across the metro area this evening. There is an accident blocking the 2 right lanes on southbound I-25 at 104th, backups from 144th. That accident cleared on eastbound US 36 at Church Ranch Road, but we are still seeing delays. There's an accident in the left lane on southbound I-25 at Yale and a crash on southbound Wadsworth at Peakview. I'm Vita Urbonis with traffic.
0: Denver weather.
6: For Denver and the Front Range tonight, some evening clouds with clearing conditions into early Saturday. We'll head into the weekend with lows upper 50s, low 60s. Weak front will cool us to the mid-80s Saturday afternoon. Sunny skies, lows going to be low 60s Saturday night. Sunday and Monday, back in the upper 80s, low 90s. We'll end the weekend with some afternoon and evening showers and thunderstorms. Increased subtropical moisture over the Front Range will keep showers and storms intact Monday and Tuesday. I'm meteorologist Tom. Watson.
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19: 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That's it. 1-800-684-3110. Of course, we cannot skip today and not talk about the 25th anniversary of the September 11th terrorist attack as we honor those who were fallen and also not only look back, but look forward and think about, sure, the subject of never forgetting what happened on September 11th seems to ring very true. But on this year, it seems even heavier than usual because it does feel like we've now had a generation grow up that maybe wasn't there. If you're a 25-year-old right now, you weren't even born when September 11th happened. And at this point, we have to have that conversation of what have we forgotten? What are those lessons we need to have learned? What lessons did we learn and what lessons have, again, we forgot. Let's continue on this conversation, though, throughout the show, and I'd love to hear your thoughts on that as well. 1-800-684-3110. We got a lot of special video presentations that we're going to play for you that we have created throughout the many years. We are live, though, doing this show right now. Later on, we're going to be joined by John Androsic from Five for Fighting. You may remember him and his song Superman that became a real anthem during the September 11th attacks. He's actually going to be, or following the September 11th attacks, he's going to be performing that, I believe, later this evening on a Disney special. There's a lot going on with that. We talk a little about how music played a big role in the healing of our nation. But once again, we're going to have a lot of interesting videos for you to watch, to look back. But I want to talk about looking forward as well, Will, because I think we can easily look at society as a whole and see, you know, where things have falling apart.
3: Well, and once again, as we talk about even the rhetoric, even we talked this week about how shocking it was that John Fetterman would have something nice to say about a colleague across the aisle, the other senator from the state of Pennsylvania, Commonwealth of Pennsylvania, it seems like that's our reality. And we think about what the post 9/11 world was. It was a lot less hostile to each other. It was a lot more unified, and just the ability to think back at those times, sometimes it gets lost on us as we look at how divided and vitriolic much of our politics has become.
19: Yeah, and I think all of us who were there can easily, you know, put your mindset very quickly back. I mean, I was 15 years old. Now I am 40. I mean, you got to think about that. That's how time has moved. We talked about when the 50th rolls around, you know, we'll be 65 years old. This is how much time is moving and how quick time is moving. So we have to be thinking about that. You know, I taught at a college a couple years back, 3 years back. None of them were alive during the September 11th attacks. So we have to do our job in educating it, and not just it becoming a piece of something you read in a history book and you don't take as something that really did happen. I think we can all say that. When you didn't live through something, we didn't live through Pearl Harbor. We've heard the story over and over again, but I'm sure it's a much different experience for those that were living through it. Let's talk about that. Phone lines are open for you at 1-800-684-3110. Again, our team has put together some great video packages for you to watch, hopefully for you to remember and also to inspire some hope in where we're headed. With that being said, once again, 1-800-684-3110. It really was the tide turned for the ACLJ in 9/11 when all of a sudden we got thrust into the world of politics in a way that we had not been involved with before then. But with the George W. Bush administration really being the first time the ACLJ was invited into that room to be a part of the White House, to be part of what was happening in that world. So we can kind of easily mark that also as what became the even current chapter of the ACLJ. And with that, I ask for your support as well at ACLJ.org. We'll be right back.
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19: Welcome back to Seculo. Yes, we are still talking, of course, about the September 11th attacks, looking back on 25 years. Look, last year, we were talking about our kids and how, you know, my kids are in their early teens and, you know, tweens, and they do talk about it quite a bit. Last year, my son did the stair walk where they matched the flights of stairs that the towers were, that the firefighters would have had to run up. So there are still these things happening in society, but we even talked about how it gets a little lumped together as ancient history.
3: That's right. I mean, I was driving my daughter to school this morning, and we were talking through our days, and I brought up the fact that it is the 25th anniversary of 9/11. And there's a series of books that are very popular with kids, and it's of historic events, and it's called the I Survive series. And she's read quite a few of these, gets these at the library at school. But in her mind, the 9/11 terror attacks are kind of on the same playing field as the sinking of the Titanic, because that's what this series is. There's a book, I Survived the Sinking of the Titanic. There's a I Survived the Attacks of September 11th, 2001. That for in a child's mind, they're ancient history to some degree. And talking through that, I'm like, you've read that one book. I was alive and lived through that experience with everyone else in this country. And you think of just the generational change of now this event that's 25 years ago, There are adults that are in the workforce that are policymakers
19: that working on this show
3: that were not born when these terror attacks happened.
19: Yeah, and look, there's going to be a lot of people talking. Obviously, today they're still reading the list. They're going through that. President Trump spoke this morning from Washington D.C. We have seen a lot of different tributes tonight. As I said, later on in the show, we're going to have on John Andrasik from Five for Fighting tonight on Disney Plus. They're doing a big hour long special. He'll perform with Lainey Wilson. The song Superman, I believe, at the base of where the beams are for the September 11th memorial. We're going to chat about that, and you're not going to want to miss that conversation with him a little bit later. But our team did put together a video. If it does feel fuzzy in your mind, or maybe you weren't there, maybe you're one of the younger people watching. Even if you were under 10 years old, let's say, when it happened, you know, that may have been something you were shielded from in some ways. I think we need to look back. This is something our team put together, a special video presentation.
2: The entire building has just collapsed. Listen to these old buildings. It pulled it down on itself, and it is not there anymore.
4: 25 years ago, the world stopped.
22: Save in this terrible, terrible situation.
4: It began as an ordinary Tuesday morning. By day's end, our nation would never be the same. 2,970 innocent lives were lost. Thousands more were left bearing the scars. Families were forever changed.
23: Firefighters climbed the towers. Police officers ran towards danger. First responders answered the call, knowing they might never come home.
2: It does not appear that there's any kind of
24: That looks like a second plane.
4: Over 4,000 first responders and survivors have since perished from toxic exposure at Ground Zero. Yet even in our darkest hour, America stood together.
25: I want you all to know that America today is on bended knee.
23: We prayed together, we grieved together, we stood as one nation.
25: I can hear you!
4: So 25 years has passed, the memory remains, the gratitude endures. We remember those we lost. We honor those who answered the call. And we give thanks for the heroes who showed the world the strength of the American spirit. 25 years later, we still remember, we still honor, and we will never forget.
19: All right, again, incredible work from our team putting these video packages together. Even in the next segment, you're going to see a portion of a film we did. What we thought was, again, at the 10th anniversary of the September 11th attack. So that's even now 15 years ago. So we'll have some clips on that, or we look back on the 10 years that came beyond the September 11th attack and what the world looked like 15 years ago. And I think you'll even see there's some major differences today in whether that's in New York City, Washington, D.C., or anywhere in this country. But of course, the changes that we saw were drastic, and they were changes that a lot of them became ingrained in us. And we look at the way airports run, everything like that. Those daily changes, a lot of them stuck, and they have been in this process for the last 25 years. We don't even think about them anymore, that this is really that moment. Like I said earlier with the ACLJ, you could even easily look at the work that we were doing pre-9/11 and right after 9/11 and how that shifted dramatically from not just our work that was traditional religious freedom, but then how that shifted to being something much, much larger worldwide. And again, our involvement where we were welcomed into the room that would be the Oval Office, into the White House under the Bush administration, George W. Bush. And then later on, obviously, how that would then bleed into the Trump administration as well. So to say that it changed everyone's lives, I think we can look at even little simple things, like, again, like how you go about travel and how you go about almost every part of your life shifted in that moment. And some of them have not returned to what they were before.
3: That's right. And even thinking back, I know we have a caller that's calling in about where she was on that day. You think back, I remember exactly where I was. I was in geometry class, right? I was in high school. And I remember there being an announcement over the intercom that was cryptic. And our teacher went and locked the door. Our school was in a lockdown at that point. She immediately called the front office. And then shortly after, we found out what was going on. But this was in Orlando, Florida. You know, this wasn't in New York. It wasn't in Washington, D.C. But there's a, our school went under lockdown, not knowing what was going on. That fear, that was a collective fear across the country. And even the days after, you know, the anomalies that were seen across the country as people lived in this fear of it, what's coming next? What could our town, could our little community be affected by this in a different way? There was that uncertainty, but everyone knew they were in it together as well. Yeah. So let's take Diane's call here on line one from Maryland. Diane, you're on Seculo.
0: Hello. I just wanted you to know that on 9/11, I'm a school teacher in PG County, and I was teaching fourth grade, and I was on second floor in a school building that we could look out across and see the Pentagon. And we got a notice from the office to take a moment of silence, right? And so I told the children, I said, you know, there's some scary things that are happening out there, but you're okay. You're going to be okay. And what we're going to do is take our principal's suggestion that we go to prayer. They said, she said, one moment of silence, right? And the kids said, but that's not long enough. And they said, I said, let's go to prayer. And the little boy said, can we get on our knees? Can we get on our knees and pray? I said, of course you can. And the principal came back on. She said, okay, the time is up. And I said, and some little boy said, I'm not done. And I said, well, I tell you what, I think it's okay that we let you continue. So I looked at all of them. I said, all may continue. You want to be on your knees, be on your knees.
3: Diane, and, I think your students were blessed to have you. In that moment, as no one knew what to do, right? But being able to pray, being able to seek wisdom, to seek comfort in the Lord in that moment is what many of us knew. That was the only thing we knew to do. And having a teacher that could be there for fourth graders, as you said, is a remarkable thing. And once again, your students were fortunate and blessed to have you as someone to lead them in that moment.
19: Yep. And again, we're going to continue on these tributes throughout this edition of Seculo. Again, we're live, though. If you do want to call in, 1-800-684-3110. I know a lot of you are tuning into a lot of the other coverage, but if you are watching us live right now, be a part of the conversation. Give me a call at 1-800-684-3110. I'll take a call coming up in the next segment. We also have a special video package put together. Again, we've been talking about the September 11th attack, just how everyone has every year for 25 years now. It feels like this year is particularly heavy. Obviously, it marks a big milestone. It also is very easy to look around in society and see not only the changes that occurred that brought us together, but the ones that also feel like have crumbled. Let's talk about that when we get back as well. 1-800-684-3110. In the second half of the show, getting joined by John Androsic from Five for Fighting. He'll be performing tonight and all over the world on Disney Plus and a lot of other things happening. We'll chat about that and how music really helped heal our country as well at the time. All right, when we get back, we're going to take your calls. 1-800-684-3110. If you do want to support the work that we do here at the ACLJ, you know what to do. Go to aclj.org. You can become a champion if you'd like. And we appreciate it. Thanks. Be right back.
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19: Seculo. We do have a few lines still open at 1-800-684-3110. I didn't want to waste any time. And when we get back from this clip, I'm able to take some calls because some of you are calling in right now. But this is from a special video presentation we made, I mean, almost 15 years ago now, but this is just some highlights from it. Again, this was marking the 10th anniversary of the September 11th attacks from a film the ACLJ team put together called Forever Changed. And it was, again, marking 10 years. And here we are, marking 15 years since then. So how the world has shifted, how the world has even moved since then. So this gives you even a look back to the, you know, to 2011, when things were still pretty fresh. Take a look.
6: He was working in the World Trade Center. He was working on the 105th floor. I was working on the 77th floor. And we went into work together like we did every day. And I got down to the train depot. And I and the first train we took, and I said to him, Todd, why don't we take the ferry over the Hudson? And he said, no, I'm going to take the train. I said, Todd, it's a beautiful day. It's a beautiful Tuesday. Come with Daddy, you know, we'll take... No, no.

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3: I basically worked for NYPD Emergency Service Unit. We did heavy rescue and SWAT. We came in, we got our equipment for the day, our assignments for the day. 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
5: I remember sitting in a three-seater behind my bus driver and saying to myself, today feels like this is going to be a day I'm never, ever going to forget. 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
6: For me, it was my first day of retirement. I had decided to retire in July of 2001, and this was the first day of school. 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
7: Good morning, America. I'm Charles Gibson.
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9: Former presidential candidate Elizabeth Dole is ready to hit the campaign trail.
10: I can tell you what's the news down here in Washington, and it is Michael Jordan, probably the news all over the nation.
11: Take a look at the highlights for today. New York City, beautiful day here, 80 degrees today.
12: It is beautiful outside, perfect September day with lots of sunshine.
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14: Nice as it can be across the Northeast. Rough sea still from the chop from that hurricane, but other than that, it's kind of quiet around the country. We like quiet. It's quiet. It's too quiet.
15: At about 8:46 on that morning, I was in my office. I was on the phone, and the building shook. Boom! And it moved. And a glass case in my office exploded.
16: It's 8:52 here in New York. I'm Brian Thumble. We understand that there has been a plane crash on the southern tip of Manhattan. You're looking at the World Trade Center. We understand that a plane has crashed into the World Trade Center. We don't know anything more than that.
17: I remember the lights went out. And this is a new newer high-rise building, so for the power to go out, it's pretty unusual. So it went out, and 7 seconds later, it just came back on. And I knew from my experience that meant that we lost a feeder cable. Something major happened. We lost a feeder cable, and the power came back on through another feeder cable. So I knew something fairly serious had occurred. And then the people that were sitting on the windows that looked at Tower 1 all got up and started running, screaming toward me.
3: And the radio started going off that a plane had crashed into one of the towers downtown.
12: This just in, you were looking at obviously a very disturbing live shot there. That is the World Trade Center, and we have unconfirmed reports this morning that a plane has crashed into one of the towers of the World Trade Center. Clearly something relatively devastating happening this morning there, the south end of the island of Manhattan. That is, once again, a picture of one of the towers of the World Trade Center.
15: Cynthia ran into my office, one of the women that works there. Mr. Ueda, what are we going to do? We were fortunate, not that many people were there yet. It was before 9 o'clock. And I said, Cynthia, follow me. Now, the World Trade Center at that time, if you know it, it was broken up into express and local floors, just like any building. But they called them sky lobbies. There was the first floor when you walked in, then there was a 44th floor, which was the first sky lobby, and then there was the 78th floor, which is the second sky lobby. Theirs were express. You can go right to 78, you can go right to 44. I had been in the building on February 26, 1993, when the truck exploded. So when this happened, I knew, leave. Don't hesitate, leave. Unfortunately, many people didn't follow that advice.
18: Were there any people hurt, do you know?
19: Ran, and everyone in the path train just ran. I don't know if anyone was hurt, but I assume they were because the windows were all blown out.
20: Again, we're about to head to break, but that was a special video presentation from our film Forever Changed that, again, came out the 10th anniversary of September 11th. That's what we were talking about in 2011, and now here we are, 2020.

0: 26, discussing the 25th anniversary. With that, I do want to take some phone calls coming up in the next segment, if possible. So if you do want to call in, you can. That's at 1-800-684-3110. Again, 1-800-684-3110. Then just a little bit later, the second half hour of this show that's about to start, we'll be joined by John Androsek from Five for Fighting, talking about his song Superman, which became one of the many songs, but really one of the highlight songs that helped us get through that era. And he'll be performing tonight, I believe, on Disney Plus with Lainey Wilson, where the towers, the beams of light towers are being shown. So that's going to be airing, I believe, this evening on, I think, ABC also, but then also through that. So we're going to talk to him. And I want to hear from you, though. What do you feel like? And, of course, he had a big connection to what's been going on in Israel as well. That's at 1-800-684-3110. That's 1-800-684-3110 to have your voice heard on the air today. 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
2: Twin beams of light are shining 4 miles into the sky at Ground Zero in New York. The 9/11 tribute in light first presented 6 months after the September 11th attacks 25 years ago. As the nation today has been holding ceremonies and observing moments of silence to commemorate the anniversary, services were held at New York City's Ground Zero, the Pentagon in Washington, and in Shanksville, Pennsylvania. Declassified 9/11 documents have been released by the Trump administration, mainly taken from daily intelligence briefings for former Presidents Clinton and George W. Bush, in which both were warned Osama bin Laden was plotting to attack the U.S. using hijacked passenger jets. The head of DHS is saying Democratic Congresswoman from Minnesota, Ilhan Omar, married her brother and could be deported. Mark Wayne Mullen telling that to conservative podcaster Benny Johnson. He says there's an ongoing federal investigation into Omar as part of an alleged fraudulent immigration scheme. Omar, who's from Somalia, has denied the allegations. I'm Scott Carr.
1: 710 Traffic.
3: We're still dealing with several trouble spots across the metro area tonight. There's an accident in the right lane on eastbound US 36 approaching I-25 with stop-and-go traffic from Sheridan. A crash in the right lane on northbound I-25 between I-70 and 48th. A crash moved off to the right shoulder on westbound I-70 between Brighton Boulevard and Washington. And that accident has cleared on southbound I-25 at 104th, but slowing remains. I'm Vita Urbonis with traffic.
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6: For Denver and the Front Range tonight, some evening clouds with clearing conditions into early Saturday. We'll head into the weekend with lows upper 50s, low 60s. Weak front will cool us to the mid 80s Saturday afternoon. Sunny skies, lows going to be low 60s Saturday night. Sunday and Monday, back in the upper 80s, low 90s. We'll end the weekend with some afternoon and evening showers and thunderstorms. Increased subtropical moisture over the Front Range will keep showers and storms intact Monday and Tuesday. I'm meteorologist Don Watson.
7: 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Sure.
8: 87 degrees.
9: It's hard to put into words what happened 25 years ago.
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0: Welcome back to Sekulow, of course, covering the 25th anniversary of the September 11th attacks. Right now, you are still hearing people read names. We're seeing these conversations that they just wrapped. We are having a lot of discussion about what we've learned, what we've forgotten, and so on. I want to take some calls, though. Let's go to Martin in North Carolina. Martin's the ACLJ champion. I appreciate you calling and holding on there for a minute, Martin. Go ahead.
7: Thank you, sir. Appreciate what you've done. I have a little bit more on what I had called into the screener. First of all, I remember that day and what I was doing. And today, I didn't think it would, but it just seems a little different.
0: It does.
7: But earlier that they were talking, y'all were talking about, we didn't know, or people didn't realize how much they it affected people and just throughout America. And I remember, and I was telling their screener, first of all, more liar side, I was a season ticket holder for the Panthers. They postponed that game to January, and there was no flyovers that whole year. But on a more personal, my father was a World War II veteran. He was not over in Europe, but he really wanted a veteran's funeral with all the regalia and everything. And I could not do that because the president had canceled all the active duty honor guards, and all we could get was the VFW to do it. Mm-hmm. And it was a downlift because I've been to full military, and it's something. It touches you when you've actually seen the full honor guard and everything.
0: Right.
7: But it touched a lot of lives that people didn't ever realize.
0: Yeah, and we're still dealing with that, Martin, now to this day. There are remnants of all of what happened September 11th. Not only remnants, there are real changes throughout the world.
11: Well, Eric Shawn, reporter on Fox News, I heard him reporting this morning. He was doing 12-hour days at Ground Zero reporting, and then would get some rest, have someone else go report, and then come right back. He went through the health issues he's having, cancer issues, all traced back to 9/11. Yeah. And he's not the only one. We know there are hundreds and thousands that have died from illnesses. And he pointed out
0: the toxicity.
11: One thing.
0: Yeah.
11: He said they're officially labeled as 9/11 related illnesses. He said, but in reality, we need to not forget these are Al-Qaeda related illnesses. Yeah. These are still attacks on the American people from that day where Americans are losing their lives because of the attacks.
0: But as Will said, we got to remember, we also put in, you know, a big support even for New York. I moved to New York 2 years later. My brother was living in Washington, D.C. We went up there. We supported our country. We only have 2 minutes here real quick. I want to play a very quick clip. This is our next guest, John Andrasik. This was on the 4th of July, celebrating the America's 250th Independence Day, playing his song Superman alongside what became an anthem. It was an anthem for September 11th, survivors and heroes, and it also became an anthem then for October 7th survivors in Israel, and he really has taken that on. This is playing on the USS Nimitz with Alon Awel, who was a hostage in Gaza.

0: again, that was just a short clip. We're going to discuss that with John, how this song has morphed from a song that was never intended for this kind of situation. It was then embraced and became, during the concert for New York, a big moment, and now has been re-embraced for people who are in support of Israel and the hostages. We're going to discuss all of that when we get back with John. Again, our friend John Ondrasik, he's been on the show for years, but we never really looked back with John. Now we're able to do that today. Then we get back from that. Calls and comments, 1-800-684-3110. Call in now.
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0: Today we got a special guest. Of course, this week we are honoring and remembering the September 11th attacks. And look, music played a huge portion. If you were there, you remember. And if you weren't there, it's something we need to remind it of, how much music played just in a massive part of the healing process shortly after the September 11th attacks. And when I was thinking of my friends who have had a song that really contributed to that process, even if it didn't start that way, and we'll get into that a little bit. And that's my friend John Ondrasik, who you may know as Five for Fighting. His song, Superman, became just a call that a lot of us needed at that time. But John is joining me, and John and I have been friends for a number of years now. But let's take it back. We usually don't talk that much. We talk about what's going on with current events. We don't always throw it back here. But now we're talking about 25 years since not only the attacks, but this song becoming, again, that anthem.
2: I was actually in London on 9/11. I had gone to Europe to start promoting Superman over there. The song was starting to become a global hit. And, of course, when the first plane hit, I got calls, turn on the TV. And then, like everybody else, when the second plane hit, I just started calling everybody I knew in New York City and was in shock, and took 10 days to get back to the States. If people forget, airlines were shut down for almost two weeks. And I didn't really realize till I got back how many news organizations have been using Superman to recognize those heroes that ran into those buildings. And it was, for a young guy who just got used to hearing his song on the radio, pretty overwhelming. And then, of course, the concert for New York, which will be the most significant thing I ever do.
0: Yeah.
2: And to this day, Logan, it's hard to wrap my head around it. Here's this little song I wrote that kind of became that anthem. But, music, as you mentioned, was very critical at that time. And songs have a way of providing solace, recognizing amazing people who do heroic things, something we can all sing together. And it wasn't just Superman. There were a few other songs as well at that time that provided that for folks.
0: And a lot of songs that then came after it, and obviously had many hits after Superman. But you bring up the concert for New York, and maybe people that, again, we're talking to a generation, it's crazy to think about, we're talking to a generation that maybe wasn't there. They're adults that had no idea. But this concert, it's in New York City. It is everyone you've probably grown up listening to in this room. Walk us through that experience and that emotion of maybe what it was like to be on the other side of the piano and the other side of the television screen, even for a lot of us that were watching at home.
2: It was surreal. As you said, if it was any other day to be on the same stage at Madison Square Garden with virtually every one of my living icons,
0: right,
2: would have been beyond a dream come true. Of course, that wasn't what it was about. I remember getting to Madison Square Garden, and we had these little kind of trailers, and mine was next to The Who, which just freaked me out. And I started going through the itinerary, and as you remember, it was a very long show. It was like 3 hours or a ton of artists. And I started going through, and I figured, I'm the new guy. I'll be early on in the show, and I kept turning the pages, and I didn't see my name, and I'm like, oh good, they forgot me, because I'm so nervous. And I turn to the last page, and it's like, Mellencamp, Billy Joel, Elton John, Five for Fighting, Janet Jackson, Paul McCartney. And it was incredibly surreal and humbling. And but when you meet the families who lost loved ones, when you stood with the firefighters, I really kind of immersed myself in that. And then to go on that stage and to sing that song for those folks, virtually all of them had been down at Ground Zero digging through rubble, for 30 days, again, gave me, I think, a unique perspective. And I think it changed, frankly, kind of the rest of my career, because I saw how music truly matters. I saw how music can really change the world and do things nothing else can. And to be a small part of that night was a true honor. And I think for me, this is the question of this moment on the 25th anniversary. Have we forgotten the lessons of 9/11? I know both you and I would agree we have forgotten many of those. So I'm hoping this moment will remind America that evil does exist. And if we bury our heads in the sand, it's a catastrophe. And I think we're seeing that in our elections. We're seeing that in the culture. So hopefully this is a shot in the arm of sanity to not just America, but the world.
0: Yeah, it needs to be a big wake-up call and a reminder. And I think you've been able to do that. And this song has evolved also. This year, you have taken it to a very different stage. The last few years, obviously, you have used it. A lot of people have started using it as a rallying cry after the attacks. And really, as people were captured in Israel at a music festival, again, music finds a way to break its way through. And you had a very unique experience over the last few years. And for those that don't know, you've obviously been on talking about this before on many different projects we've worked on together. But I don't know if we've spoken really since you got to have this big 250th celebration of America. And give our audience a little bit of an insight of what happened in this. Because again, if we're going to talk about how a song can even evolve 25 years later, we know it wasn't written for 9/11. We know that it was embraced as something that we could all connect with. And now it has found a new life and you've been able to utilize it in a way that was really remarkable emotional. I'm sure we can find a clip to show here too of what went on at the USS Nimitz.
2: Well, as you know, Logan, we did a new version of Superman that was initiated actually by Edith Owell, the mother of Alon Owell, who'd been hostage over 700 days. And she asked me, can we do something musically to put the spotlight back on the hostages? And I thought Superman would be a good, important version to remind folks that, look, for our Jewish friends, October 7th is their 9/11. And with the connection of Superman, we did that. We made a video, it resonated globally, and, you know, Edith was in it with Alon's brother, and it was for all the hostages and their families. And I would play that video in my shows, and at the end of every show, I would say, you know, I hope and pray for the day when I can sit down and play Superman with Alon, who's a fantastic piano player. And we would say that every night, and people would clap, and we'd all kind of nod our head, but I think, you know, if you would have asked me, what are the odds of that? I would have said very, very few.
0: Yeah.
2: But you're right. You know, flash forward. If you would have told me that, one day I would be playing on the USS Nimitz with Alon Owell on piano on the 250th birthday of America, I would have said, you are crazy. That is not, but that happened, yeah. You know, and it was a miracle. And I can't say anything more. You know, miracles do exist, and that was a miracle. And a lot of people had a lot to do with that, including America. Alon would not be alive without America. So I thought having him sitting on that deck of the historic Nimitz, playing for me spoke to a lot of people, and was very significant.
0: It was a beautiful moment. Again, I'll make sure we at least show a clip here that people can see, or I'll link it in the description. If those are watching on YouTube, you can find the link and go watch it on through John's channels and everything that we have. Cause I really think you should watch it. Such a full circle story that you've been able to tell now. And again, you go see John's shows. Of course, if you see Five for Fighting, you're going to hear all the songs you love. You may hear some fun covers. You're going to have a great time. I don't want to act like it's, you know, this depressing sadness that we're talking about here. I mean, no, this is a sad subject to bring this all together, but I do want people to understand that it's such a wonderful experience and your audiences are so great. But you do obviously carry, and I can hear it in your voice too, you're carrying a responsibility with these songs. Maybe a responsibility you never planned on having, in terms of now you take this to the USO, you take this all over the world, but you're also night after night, again, this was not the plan, and here you are, you know, this rock and roll singer, you know, having to connect with people night after night for 25 years is a big responsibility.
2: Well, you're right. I mean, I always thought nothing would come close to the concert for New York, but, you know, playing Superman and my song OK at Hostage Square in Israel, actually the night that Iran bombed for the first time. I mean, that experience, again, it's amazing where these songs take you. You know, they have a life of their own. And again, it's kind of the beauty of music that's unique, that it can cross borders. It can inspire, it can shame, it can provide solace, and Superman has done all those things. And I'm just blessed that, you know, at 61 years old, you know, after 30 years, I'm still doing it. People are still buying a ticket, and the songs continue to resonate.
0: And you're about to hit the road once again. And I do want to encourage people to go. I've seen your show multiple times. And it's always just a joy to be there. And you always put together, whether it's just you or a quartet or a terrific band. But what's next for Five for Fighting?
2: And yeah, we hit the road for our fall tour in the Northeast, watching the leaves change, and 6 weeks of Five for Fighting with the best string quartet in the world, Tony winners, Broadway players. And as you said, we have a lot of fun. It's an intimate show, musical show. We'll tell these stories. We'll show these videos. We always do a song for our troops. But I'm blessed again to do it. And my daughter, Olivia, is open for me with her.
0: Oh, that's great.
2: Her folk duo, Lace and Lee. So she'll be in the Sprinter with us, selling merch, singing songs. They always bring the house down. So it'll be a family affair.
0: Well, people will love that. Yeah. Bring your whole family, if you're watching this, to go see Five for Fighting. And that's really exciting that she's on the road with you. We'll link everything Five for Fighting and John Andrasik. Thanks again for popping on here. And again, thank you for not only an incredible career and what you do today, but of course the last 25 years, which has gotten us all through a lot. So we appreciate it.
2: My pleasure, bud.
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0: Welcome back to Seculo. It's our last segment of the day. If you do want to call in with your 9/11 thoughts, 9/11 memories, or even what you think the world looks like now and to the future. I mean, we know that there has been a lot of hostility. It does feel different, as someone said. It feels very different this September 11th than it did previous years. Give me a call. Last chance to do it on the air today and for the week. 1-800-684-3110. Let's go to Nancy, who's an ACLJ champion. Nancy, thanks for staying on hold. You know, we had John on, so we needed to get through his interview, but I appreciate it. Go ahead.
5: Yeah, well, thanks for taking my call. This is the first time I've been talking to you guys. Are you hearing me okay?
0: We can hear you. Thank you so much, though, for your support. Thanks for calling.
5: Yeah, hey, your caller before that, John Williams, he said it already, that all the airplanes were shut down for like 2 weeks or whatever. And I know earlier you talked about the changes that happened on 9/11. And I just remember looking up in the sky for days and days, a week or two, and no airplanes. Everybody was stranded.
0: Sure.
5: Where they were.
0: Yeah, I mean, Nancy, Will and I both were living in Orlando, Florida at the time. You can imagine, one of the top tourist destinations in the world, maybe the number one tourist destination, at least in the country, is Orlando, Florida. So tourism is what, number one, keeps the economy going. But also, sure, you saw flights coming in and out, and it was gone. You know, the theme parks were closed briefly, and all of that whole city shut down, and it became a real different world we were living in. I mean, we were living in a world that, again, that city specifically we were in was fueled by people coming in and out, and it being this tourist idea. And it took years. I mean, we're talking about the future and what things look like now. It took really years to recover from what was 2001, not unlike what happened during COVID, where it took time. And then it was like, you know, people coming in droves because they just wanted to get out of the house and experience life once again. But there was a nervousness about going anywhere. Again, not unlike how it feels right now. But then there was a rebellion against that. Like I said, I moved to New York City. You know, my brother was already living in Washington, D.C. We took upon ourselves to honestly try to get these cities back going. And that's, when I talk about how much I love that city, I mean it. And I really do feel like it's headed in the wrong direction right now. And I'm hoping and praying that something does shift. And there are moments like today that give you that point of view and that reference point to go, oh yeah, that's where we were living in. Maybe we can get back to a point where we could be as unified as we were. post September 11th. It feels like a fever dream that that could even happen at this point. But you know what? It's not impossible because we saw it happen. And let's not make a global world tragedy be what has to get there. The closest thing you had was probably the month of the COVID-19 crisis, where there was sort of this, everyone was in it together. And then we saw how quickly that all crumbled. And I'd say it got worse than it ever had gotten for people's mental health and worse for people's physical health. And then the fights and the political arguments and the internet and everything that exploded really out of that, that created even more of this cultural divide. There's no easy answer to fixing it, but we can at least remember a time, oddly enough, where something as horrific as September 11th, thousands of lives lost, created a moment of unity. And we talk about the October 7th crisis, the October 7th attacks in Israel, and how that created that very briefly. Maybe you could say the war in Ukraine created that kind of briefly. And then quickly, America, the world shifts. And we are living in a different kind of society, one that's not as siloed or, you know, as it once was, or not as unified as it once was. It's the opposite of that.
6: Well, and I think also the juxtaposition of what we celebrated just a few months ago in July, the celebratory nature of the 250th anniversary of this country. And now we have the 25th memorial of this horrific attack on the country. There is a very palpable difference, obviously, between the celebration that we had and the mourning that we have. And in both of these kind of landmark anniversaries happening in the same year, I think create some of that tension that in many ways, though, is good for America to reflect on and to never forget, as we say. I think we should play. This is President Trump speaking at the Pentagon today. J.D. Vance was in attendance at the ceremony in New York, as were the Obamas, the Bushes, as well as the Bidens were there. And the president spoke at the Pentagon, and he said this. This is bite two, and I think that it's just something that we can all take with us as we kind of wrap up the show here.
7: No one can ever prepare for a day like 9/11, but we can always choose to be the kind of nation the world saw in those days. After, we can build families like the Stackpoles. We can raise our children to know that their country is good, that their fathers are brave, and that our flag is a symbol of justice and freedom. And we can be a nation whose heroes are not fanatics for an abstract cause. They don't even know really what they're doing. But the kind who race into buildings and give their lives on a Tuesday morning for strangers they've never met.
6: And right there, the embodiment of the post 9/11 spirit that so many of us still remember so freshly, even, and how different it is today. I like that we can be a nation that the world saw in the days after 9/11. I think that is something to strive for, that whole feeling of unity. Even if the disagreements over policy didn't go away, there wasn't a hatred amongst each other, as you see it very, very much on display these days.
0: Yeah, as we wrap up this show, I do want to say thank you for all who have listened and watched today. I know it's a very different kind of show. We did it live for the most part. Obviously, we had special video presentations and that interview with John. I wanted to just spend time. I mean, what else could we really talk about? We discussed this morning when we start prepping this show. What's the news of the day? What's the ACLJ work? What's the angle we can discuss? And there are days like today where there's really no choice. Unless something, you know, huge breaking news happened that we couldn't ignore, this is what we have to look at and remember, again, not only, as I said at the very beginning of the show, not only what we learned, but what we have forgotten. And we heard that in the interview I did with John, where he said, you know, I feel like some of those lessons we have forgotten. But that doesn't mean there's not time. Doesn't mean there's not time to fix and correct. And again, make sure you're educating your families. Make sure you tell your kids and your grandkids about the experiences that came after the September 11th attack. It can get warped. It can get warped into the war on terror and the chaos that followed that. It can get warped into these experiences. Look, I mean, I went to ground zero within the months of September 11th. You know, I have not been to the memorial. I'll be honest. I haven't been to the memorial. That image of Ground Zero is still very fresh in my head 24 years later, probably at this point, 24 and a half years later. These are not ancient history, but to your children and your grandchildren, they're starting to become ancient history. As Will said, it's looped in with the Titanic. It's looped in with tragedies that happened in history that we all think of as these big events. They could be parodied, they could be discussed, they can be made into movies, but the reality of it can get lost in time. So I encourage you to spend some time in an age-appropriate way talking to your family tonight about the experiences, not just of the day, not where were you. I think that always is the discussion. Where was I? Was in class. I was what? No. Talk about really what happened and how it still impacts our lives every day. Keep it fresh on people's minds, at least for today. With that, that's going to wrap up today's show. We appreciate you. We'll be back next week with more on Seculo.
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10: We remember the lives lost, the heroes who stepped forward, and the resilience that carried us through. 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
11: U.S. and people worldwide have been marking the 25th anniversary of the 9/11 attacks on America, when terrorists hijacked four U.S. jetliners, forcing them to crash, killing nearly 3,000 people. Tonight, twin beams of light are shining 4 miles into the sky at Ground Zero in New York, the 9/11 tribute in light first presented 6 months after the September 11th attacks. It wasn't just Americans that died in the attacks. NBC's Kelly O'Donnell's in Dublin, Ireland, ahead of President Trump's visit there this weekend, and says commemorations were held there today.
12: In Ireland, there are four permanent memorials to the victims of 9/11 in this country, because at least 18 Irish citizens were among those killed. And it's estimated that perhaps 1,000 of those who died had some family ties to Ireland. So the bonds are close.
11: Families of British victims attended an event at Queen Elizabeth Olympic Park in London. At least 67 British citizens were among those who died in the attacks.
12: It goes through the country and through the world of those who are feeling a connection to Americans, feeling the close ties between their country and the United States. From India to Italy, leaders are expressing solemnity for this day.
11: Some previously classified 9/11 documents were released today by the Trump administration. They're mainly from the daily intelligence briefings for former Presidents Clinton and George W. Bush, in which both were warned Osama bin Laden was plotting to attack the U.S. using hijacked passenger jets. CIA Director John Ratcliffe says it's the single largest release of CIA analysis related to 9/11 ever. The Homeland Security Secretary Mark Wayne Mullen is claiming Minnesota Congresswoman Ilhan Omar married her brother and says the Democrat could be deported, revealing that to conservative podcaster Benny Johnson. Mullen says there's an ongoing federal investigation into Omar as part of an alleged fraudulent immigration scheme. Omar, who was born in Somalia, has denied the allegations. I'm Scott Carr.
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13: For Denver and the Front Range tonight, some evening clouds with clearing conditions into early Saturday. We'll head into the weekend with lows upper 50s, low 60s. Weak front will cool us to the mid 80s Saturday afternoon. Sunny skies, lows going to be low 60s Saturday night. Sunday and Monday, back in the upper 80s, low 90s. We'll end the weekend with some afternoon and evening showers and thunderstorms. Increased subtropical moisture over the Front Range will keep showers and storms intact Monday and Tuesday. I'm meteorologist Don Watson.
14: Current temperature
15: 84 degrees.
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14: 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We will never forget. 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
22: He's here. He's here. Now, broadcasting from the underground command post, deep in the bowels of a hidden bunker, somewhere under the brick and steel of a nondescript building, we've once again made contact with our leader, Mark Levin.
1: Yeah, so I'm here to tell you that we have forgotten. We have forgotten. In fact, there's a really good chance we never really opened our eyes to begin with. 9/11, 25 years later, where are we actually? If you are expecting just the sounds that you've heard 500 times and just a rundown of the ceremonies today, we'll hit that. We have sounds from today. What comes to mind when you hear those bells? One of the things that we have really bastardized in our society is never forget. And the reason that we bastardized it is because we've never actually carried out what it represents. I'm going to hit you between the eyes with something that is actionable for you, something that's actionable for me, something that's actionable for all of us, because I'm here to tell you that we are actually getting our asses kicked by Islam. See, 25 years later, we can pay homage to the heroes that day, the victims, families. We should. They should never be forgotten. We need to carry on the traditions for the younger generations. All important. But we have never stopped getting our asses kicked by Islam. About now you figured out it's not the great one. It is Brian Mudd in for the great one, Mark Levin. It is always an honor and a pleasure being here with you. And on this particular occasion, 25th anniversary of 9/11, I'm inclined to do what I always do, which is establish the facts, go where they take me, share the information with you, and come up with something actionable off of it, and it's all over the place. So I've got
2: what you will not have heard anywhere else, where you won't get anywhere else, and what you need to hear, what you need to know. When I was putting down the facts for where we stand as a country, as a society 25 years later, I had an idea intellectually of where this was going to take me leading into today. But I got to the end of it, and even I was in holy crap territory. And as I watched and listened and have seen all throughout the day of the coverage, I'm like, we are freaking clueless as a society. We are getting our asses kicked by Islam. They are winning. There is a 100-year plan that has been in place. We're in year 51, set out by the Muslim Brotherhood for the takeover of the West. One of the things I'm going to do, and we'll largely get to this, I believe, in the second hour, I'm going to break down where we stand within that 100-year plan, kind of the decade-by-decade layout. You want to talk about eye-opening? It's holy crap territory. So let's talk a little bit about never forget. President Trump, the Pentagon, you had the Vice President, J.D. Vance. He was in New York City at the 9/11 Memorial and Museum, the festivities there today. You had the President in D.C., the Pentagon ceremony there, had this to offer.
7: We will never forget. We say it and we mean it. We will never forget those we lost, and we will never forget the immortal heroes of September 11th, 2001.
2: So the first thing is that the phrase never forget, you actually know where its origins are derived? Yeah, for most of us, 9/11, right? I mean, became synonymous with it almost instantly. But actually not. Never forget the origins of it. Holocaust remembrance. Never forget from the time of its founding was the slogan in Israel. Never forget. Now, for most Americans of a certain age, the phrase never forget means one thing. It means 9/11. You can maybe even hear various different figures, like then President George W. Bush, referencing it. You know, Bush, in a post 9/11 address to the nation, said this: we will never forget September 11. We will never forget the innocent victims and the brave heroes that died attempting to save them. We will never forget the survivors, the children, the devastated families, and the grieving friends they left behind. And we will never forget the victims who came from more than 80 countries and many races and religions. President Trump has reiterated that message, saying, in the quarter of a century since those acts of mass murder, 9/11 family members have felt the weight of missed birthdays, empty bedrooms, journals left unfinished, dreams left unfulfilled. To every member that still feels a void in every day of your lives, the First Lady and I unite with you in sorrow. And today, as one nation, we renew our sacred vow that we will never forget September 11, 2001. These things sound nice. But as a country, have we forgotten? Or did we never even open our eyes? You know, in the wake of 9/11, and the subsequent war on terror, something that became a realization for me was that I didn't get Islam at all. You know, one of the things that I have always had a real problem with behind the microphone Now, I've been doing this for 28 years. I'm a doer. I like hard work. I like getting after it. I like being successful. I like getting results. What I don't like doing is sitting behind a microphone feeling helpless and not being able to position you, position an audience, position listeners with something that is what I end up coining helpful, useful, and repeatable. You know, I never just lay out, here's a ball of poo, and there it is. I work on solutions. And I remember there's so much about 9/11 and the coverage that particular day that for me was just the worst feeling because of the sadness, because of the uncertainty, but also because I felt absolutely helpless. To the listeners, at that point, I was actually doing music radio in Savannah. It was right before I made the turn to News Talk. By the grace of God, that happened shortly thereafter. And so I spent much of the day straight into the overnight on September 12th, 2001, covering this. And I remember just how useless I felt, other than just, here's information. When there was something actionable then, there. And at the point where, okay, now we understand it's Al-Qaeda. Now we understand it's Islamic terror. I still didn't really get it. And it took me a little time before I'm like, you know what? Here we have a religion that served as the ideological basis for these terror attacks that took nearly 3,000 people. They tried this years previous. Remember the 93 World Trade Center attack? I mean, most people didn't even think about that or remember that they'd been trying for years. Like, there's a lot we're missing here as a society. There's something we don't get. And so my way of honoring the 9/11 victims, my way of never forgetting, was to learn about Islamic terror and subsequently to educate my audience about the basis for this evil. And so over the better part of the previous 25 years, that's what I've done. If you have heard me guest host for The Great One over the years, there's a reasonable chance you've heard me mention that this is still about Islam. Longtime listeners of The Brian Mudd Show absolutely have heard this anytime related conversations come up. We talked an awful lot about this in the wake of October 7th. It's absolutely relevant to what's going on right now with Iran, the Houthis, as they continue to gain territory towards the Red Sea and Yemen, an Islamic terror proxy, Hezbollah in Lebanon, an Islamic terror proxy, of course Hamas, Gaza, the Islamic terror proxy, Iran, the world's largest state sponsor of terror. You think about where we are 25 years later. I'm going to break down precisely what's taken place since then. There are ways that I can illustrate the point without simply getting to hard facts that I think are going to be really eye-opening for you. How bat crap crazy insane would you have said we were as a society if 25 years ago we said, you know who's going to be mayor in New York City? We're going to have an Islamist who is the mayor of New York City. And you know who the chief legal counsel is going to be in New York City? The chief legal counsel is going to be the defender of the highest ranking member of Al-Qaeda in the United States, who had a family member who was one of the hijackers. Everybody would have thought that person was nuts if they said it back then, right? That's exactly what we have. When I say we have totally blown the whole never forget thing, that is the greatest irony of all. Where is it that the Islamists set up shop? Where was their ground zero? Not talking about Al-Qaeda's terror attack at Ground Zero, New York City, but where was ground zero for the takeover of the United States of America? You know, the 100-year takeover of the West. I mean, take a look at what's been going on in Europe. What state? Was it not Michigan? What's been happening in Michigan? Do they not have a whole sizable city in Dearborn, let alone other constituencies around there? Who is the Democrat candidate for Senate? Is it not the Michigan man? Yeah, just your normal Midwesterner, Michigander. I call him El Saeed. It's all part of their plan. We say never forget, and all we've done is close our eyes, and we've been blind to the nonstop Islamic takeover of the United States of America. I'll be right back. I'm Brian Mudd, in for the great one.
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0: 9/11, and I'm here to say that we have forgotten, and if anything, we never really had our eyes open. The Islamists, meanwhile, they have had their way with our country for the past 25 years, and I'm going to begin factually breaking that down coming up after the bottom of the hour. But before we get there, the irony that I put in front of you, anybody, I think 25 years ago, would have said it's insane to think that an Islamist would be the mayor of New York City, that you would have the chief counsel of New York City, that would have been the legal counsel for the head Al-Qaeda terrorist in the United States and family member to one of the hijackers. But that is the case. That's how successful the Islamic takeover in the United States is, as part of Islam's 100-year plan. You did have Zohran Mamdani. You did have the Mamdani Kami participate today. He was on hand for the ceremony in New York City. Here's a message that apparently went by everybody else, because it didn't make news when Mamdani mentioned this. So I'm going to play it. You see, and it very well might just sound like this very appropriate message to you.
1: When we say never forget, it is not an empty platitude. It is an obligation to honor all that was given by the men and women of the NYPD and their fellow first responders, by tending to those who are sick, and by building a city worthy of their sacrifice.
0: Okay. That might sound warm and fluffy and nice enough, right? Like it's an appropriate statement. There is something that, if you're paying attention, actually should jump out at you. So I'm going to play it one more time. See if you hear it.
1: When we say never forget, it is not an empty platitude. It is an obligation to honor all that was given by the men and women of the NYPD and their fellow first responders, by tending to those who are sick, and by building a city worthy of their sacrifice.
0: Oh, we're going to be building a city worthy of their sacrifice. Why? Because New York City wasn't worthy of their sacrifice 25 years ago? It's what we're building that's going to be worthy of that sacrifice. I've got some Islamic terror trivia for you. 9,130 days since 9/11. How many terror attacks?
2: The midterms are almost here, and Republicans could be in deep trouble. Polls show Democrats leading in key races. Tonight, Rob Finnerty on Newsmax reveals the growing threat from the DSA and the radical left. With less than 60 days to go, Finnerty says it's time for the GOP to hit the panic button. The House may go, and control of the Senate is up for grabs. Gas prices, mortgage rates, health care, and out-of-control national debt. Americans are angry. And Newsmax shows you how the progressive left wants total control of Congress. Tallarico, El Sayed, AOC, Bernie Sanders. Finnerty reveals President Trump's secret plan to fight back. Don't miss Finnerty tonight at 8 p.m. Eastern on Newsmax. 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
4: The nation has been holding ceremonies and observing moments of silence commemorating the 25th anniversary of the 9/11 attacks. Nearly 3,000 were killed, jarring the entire nation. Services were held at New York City's Ground Zero, the Pentagon in Washington, D.C., and in Shanksville, Pennsylvania. Twin beams of light, the 9/11 tribute in light, will illuminate the sky at Ground Zero until dawn. Observing the anniversary, the Trump administration's released previously classified 9/11 documents, mainly from the daily intelligence briefings for former Presidents Clinton and George W. Bush, in which both were warned Osama bin Laden was plotting to attack the U.S. using hijacked passenger jets. A key inflation report, the Consumer Price Index, came in a bit hotter than expected for August compared to July, increasing by 0.4%. That report, the last major inflation indicator before the Federal Reserve Policy Board meets next week, where it will vote on what to do with interest rates. I'm Scott Carr.
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5: For Denver and the Front Range tonight, some evening clouds with clearing conditions into early Saturday. We'll head into the weekend with lows upper 50s, low 60s. Weak front will cool us to the mid-80s Saturday afternoon. Sunny skies, lows going to be low 60s Saturday night. Sunday and Monday.

0: September 11th reminded us of the terrible power of hate. The 25 years since have shown us the even greater power of the American spirit to endure and prevail and to win.
1: In a lot of ways, yes. President speaking today.

0: comparatively, obviously, in Israel. There have been a lot of ways that we've done well. Incredible work. You know, one of the things we will often malign intelligence and certain aspects of law enforcement, especially at the federal government level, when there are obvious lapses. But in the day-to-day, the stuff we never hear about and never know about that is resolved, I mean, they don't get any credit for, right? It can be a thankless job that way. Make no mistake, there have been real heroes that have done great work over the past 25 years that have really helped to keep us safe. And those efforts should never be minimized. But the bigger threat isn't the one necessarily that blows things up. Because terror attacks alone are not going to convert anybody in this country who's not already inclined to be a terror-loving Islamist. What they want is a real takeover. And that's what's been happening behind the scenes. That's all part of the plan that I laid out, the 10-step plan, part of the 100-year Muslim Brotherhood Project. And you look at where we are today as a society, how well do you think it's going for them? Where do you think they are in their plan? How far along? We're in year 51 of their plan. How far along do you think they are? You think they're on track? It's one of the things I'm going to end up breaking down is where they are relative to their goals that were laid out over 50 years ago. Now, be right back. Brian Mudd in for Mark Levin.
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3: Twin beams of light are shining 4 miles into the sky at Ground Zero in New York. The 9/11 tribute in light first presented 6 months after the September 11th attacks 25 years ago. As the nation today has been holding ceremonies and observing moments of silence to commemorate the anniversary, services were held at New York City's Ground Zero, the Pentagon in Washington, and in Shanksville, Pennsylvania. Declassified 9/11 documents have been released by the Trump administration, mainly taken from daily intelligence briefings for former Presidents Clinton and George W. Bush, in which both were warned Osama bin Laden was plotting to attack the U.S. using hijacked passenger jets. The head of DHS is saying Democratic Congresswoman from Minnesota, Ilhan Omar, married her brother and could be deported. Mark Wayne Mullen telling that to conservative podcaster Benny Johnson. He says there's an ongoing federal investigation into Omar as part of an alleged fraudulent immigration scheme. Omar, who's from Somalia, has denied the allegations. I'm Scott Carr.
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4: For Denver and the Front Range tonight, some evening clouds with clearing conditions into early Saturday. We'll head into the weekend with lows upper 50s, low 60s. Weak front will cool us to the mid-80s Saturday afternoon. Sunny skies, lows going to be low 60s Saturday night. Sunday and Monday, back in the upper 80s, low 90s. We'll end the weekend with some afternoon and evening showers and thunderstorms. Increased subtropical moisture over the Front Range will keep showers and storms intact Monday and Tuesday. I'm meteorologist Don Watts.
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6: U.S. and people worldwide have been marking the 25th anniversary of the 9/11 attacks on America, when terrorists hijacked four U.S. jetliners, forcing them to crash, killing nearly 3,000 people. Tonight, twin beams of light are shining 4 miles into the sky at Ground Zero in New York, the 9/11 tribute in light first presented 6 months after the September 11th attacks. It wasn't just Americans that died in the attacks. NBC's Kelly O'Donnell's in Dublin, Ireland, ahead of President Trump's visit there this weekend, and says commemorations were held there today.
7: In Ireland, there are four permanent memorials to the victims of 9/11 in this country, because at least 18 Irish citizens were among those killed. And it's estimated that perhaps 1,000 of those who died had some family ties to Ireland. So the bonds are close.
6: Families of British victims attended an event at Queen Elizabeth Olympic Park in London. At least 67 British citizens were among those who died in the attacks.
7: It goes through the country and through the world of those who are feeling a connection to Americans, feeling the close ties between their country and the United States. From India to Italy, leaders are expressing solemnity for this day.
6: Some previously classified 9/11 documents were released today by the Trump administration. They're mainly from the daily intelligence briefings for former Presidents Clinton and George W. Bush, in which both were warned Osama bin Laden was plotting to attack the U.S. using hijacked passenger jets. CIA Director John Ratcliffe says it's the single largest release of CIA analysis related to 9/11 ever.
8: The Homeland Security Secretary Mark Wayne Mullen is claiming Minnesota Congresswoman Ilhan Omar married her brother and says the Democrat could be deported, revealing that to conservative podcaster Benny Johnson. Mullen says there's an ongoing federal investigation into Omar as part of an alleged fraudulent immigration scheme. Omar, who was born in Somalia, has denied the allegations. I'm Scott Carr.
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9: For Denver and the Front Range tonight, some evening clouds with clearing conditions into early Saturday. We'll head into the weekend with lows upper 50s, low 60s. Weak front will cool us to the mid 80s Saturday afternoon. Sunny skies, lows going to be low 60s Saturday night. Sunday and Monday, back in the upper 80s, low 90s. We'll end the weekend with some afternoon and evening showers and thunderstorms. Increased subtropical moisture over the Front Range will keep showers and storms intact Monday and Tuesday. I'm meteorologist Don.
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10: It's hard to put into words what happened 25 years ago.
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10: 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And although structures can be rebuilt, the wounds remain. 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We will never forget. Newstalk 710, KNUS.
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18: For 25 years, the deep state has hidden the truth about what happened that day 25 years ago. President Trump, you're our last hope. Release the unredacted files that implicate Saudi Arabia while what's left of the victims' families are still alive to see it.
19: That was a refrain that was said on more than one occasion today. That was the nephew of victim Lisa Marie Terry, the 9/11 Memorial and Museum remembrance on this 25th anniversary of 9/11. As my message to you is that forget the never forget. I think we've forgotten, and more than that, I think we never had our eyes open in the first place. So I've been laying out the incrementalism as part of the Muslim Brotherhood's 100-year plan to take over the West and how incredibly successful they've been. If you missed the first couple of hours, recommend you check out the Mark Levin podcast, where you will be able to get those, and it'll catch you up to speed. I'm getting ready to break down by decade a summarized format of the 100-year plan. And you can see what's happened. You can see where we are. You can see where we're going. And the where we're going is what's going to happen if we continue to do things the way we've been doing it for the past 25 years, actually 50, but we had what should have been the biggest wake-up call to open our eyes 25 years ago today. But if 9/11 didn't do it, what is? What is? Which is why I've taken this occasion to try to hit you right between the eyes with information and maybe open some, maybe be provocative in a way that all of us are like, you know what? Maybe we need to do things a little bit differently from here. Because the approach we're taking is a means to an end. Brian Mudd in for the great one, Mark Levin. I'm the host of the Brian Mudd Show. It's always an honor and a pleasure being here with you. Would love it if you did go ahead and follow the Brian Mudd Show podcast, wherever you get your podcast, if you don't already. I know a lot of you folks over the years have been subscribers to my podcast. I really appreciate that. It's been huge, huge, huge for me over the years and continuing to see that podcast growth. So thank you. You can also check out at Brian Mudd Radio socially, basically everywhere there too. So let's dive in on the Muslim Brotherhood's 100-year plan, the Islamic takeover of the West. The first decade that was laid out in the plan was the 1980s. Okay, this whole thing came to light in 1982. In the 1980s, the first decade that the effort was put in motion. And so the idea in the 80s was to establish the strategic framework for the takeover in the West. Establish the strategic framework. And so the idea here was to develop the long-term vision, identify Western societies as environments for Islamic movement building, and establish organizational and financial infrastructure. Okay, so the 80s was about identifying Western societies as environments for Islamic movement building, and then establishing some organizational and financial infrastructure in the West. What was the 90s? What was the idea there? Now, in the 90s, the idea was to build the North American network. 90s was about getting a foothold in North America. And so the idea was to establish and connect mosques, associations, charities, schools, student organizations, and professional networks to develop a specific North American strategy. Okay? 90s all about establishing and connecting mosques, associations, charities, schools, student organizations, professional networks for a North American strategy. How about the 2000s? What was the idea in the third decade of the Muslim Brotherhood's 100-year plan? It was for institutional consolidation. In the 2000s, the plan called for expanding community institutions, advocacy organizations for Islam, educational infrastructure, and financial capacity, developing relationships with political and civic institutions. Okay, so you think about that. The first decade of this century, expanding community institutions, advocacy organizations. And as we go through this, you can probably begin to mentally fill in the blanks with a lot of groups and names and things educational infrastructure, financial capacity, developing relationships with political and civic institutions. Okay, how about last decade? What was the idea in the 100-year plan last decade? In the 2010s, by then, the idea in the fourth full decade of the 100-year plan, political and civic integration and influence. The Muslim Brotherhood wanted to increase participation in elections. Wanted to increase participation in government, in universities, in media, in civil rights organizations, and civic institutions. Called on developing Muslim political leadership and to broaden alliances. Okay, so last decade, think about this, increasing participation in elections, government, universities, media, civil rights organizations, civic institutions, developing Muslim political leadership and broadening alliances. When was the squad? Not only have they been enormously successful in this, you remember that it was the 2018 election cycle that we got the squad? They were just looking to increase participation in elections and then start developing Muslim political leadership. Boy, they did well, huh? What's the plan where we are right now? What are the 2020s about? If we take the timeline laid out, we summarize it from the Islamic takeover of the West. Move from participation toward institutional influence. I mean, it's really rather remarkable when we take a look at this having been laid out over 50 years ago now and how spot on the organization of the Islamists has been. So to move from participation toward institutional influence, the idea, increase the number of elected officials, political organizations, advocacy networks, and influence within education, media, corporations, and government. I mentioned at the top of the second hour just how significant the increase in elected officials happened to be over 25 years ago. 25 years ago today, 9/11, 2001, there were exactly two Islamic elected officials in the United States of America, both in Michigan, which was the ground zero takeover space for Islamists in this country, where they grabbed foothold, Dearborn, poster child, and began exporting. Two 25 years ago to 255 now. Think they're right on plan there? 2020 is all about increasing the number of elected officials, political organizations, advocacy networks, influence within education, media, corporations, and government. If you remember the number of terrorist attacks I was talking about, including even having one recently in Tucson, Arizona, not even called an Islamic terror attack. It was just written off as like a local murder of two people being investigated as a hate crime. It's all part of the influence in media. In education, we can't teach this stuff. You know that there are only 15 states that have 9/11 education as part of the curriculum? Only 15. Media, just hate crimes. We don't have Islamic terror anymore. Don't even tell you what goes on outside the country at all with Islamic terror. We have 5.5 Islamic terror attacks every day. Doesn't make the news. Think they've been effective in this regard? Okay. That's where we are now, the 2020s. Where are we going? If we don't do anything any differently, where are we going? because they've already shown us that they have been damn successful for the past 50 years. So if we continue to, you know, sit here every 9/11 and go, never forget, and get our asses kicked by Islam, where is this thing going? The 2030s. Greater political leverage. Greater political leverage. Use an increasingly established institutional base to influence legislation, public policy, and political coalitions. Okay, so it's all about increasing numbers in elected office this decade, right? Along with the media manipulation and everything else. So next decade, it's about using that gained leverage politically to influence legislation, public policy, political coalitions in a way that's favorable for Islam. That's the 2030s. What would the goal of the 2040s be as part of the 100-year plan? Well, that would be the normalization of Islamist political ideas. All part of the boiling frog here. So the idea by the 2040s, if we do nothing any differently, is that the Islamists will move ideas previously regarded as specifically Islamist toward greater acceptance with mainstream political discourse and institutions. Okay, so no longer will it be outside of the norm. You'll not think of Islam as anything any different than you would the idea of Christianity or Judaism, the Judeo-Christian values this country is founded upon. It would be it just complete normalization of the Islamist political ideas. Now, again, there is nothing compatible with this country and Islam's political ideas. Take a look at every Islamist-governed country in the world. If you have any doubts about what that looks like, look at every country that is governed by Islam. Every Islamic law country in the world. What does that look like? Far cry from the United States of America, isn't it? So that's the 2040s. That would leave us three more decades. Where will those go if we do nothing any differently? I'll break that down for you next. Brian Mudd, in for the great one.
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1: My husband, Tom Strada, you are missed more with each year that passes. But how can it be 25 years and still we have no justice for the role that Saudi Arabia played in your murder?
2: Yeah, Terry Strada, the memorial in New York City today on this 25th anniversary of 9/11, as this is still about Islam. And specifically, as we sit here and pay homage to those who were heroes that day, those who are victims that day, the families, we say things like never forget. What's really been going on over the past 25 years, and actually 50 years, Islam's takeover of the West and the success of it. I had brought you up to where we will be in the 2040s.

0: in civil society. So it is to take all the influence across all sects of society, that's second and third generation, and consolidate and get it all moving in the same direction. So where would we be by the 2060s? The second to last full decade of the plan, institutional parity and influence. So by then, the idea is that Muslim institutions are to become major participants in American political and cultural life rather than being viewed as minority community institutions. So by the 2060s, the mainstream or even the predominant influence in culture and society in the United States is to be Islam. And so that takes us up to the final full decade of the plan, and then what lies at the end of it. What does that look like exactly? Where will we be if we do nothing any differently than what we've been doing? I'll break that down for you next. Brian Mudd in for the Great One. Mark.
1: The midterms are almost here, and Republicans could be in deep trouble. Polls show Democrats leading in key races. Tonight, Rob Finnerty on Newsmax reveals the growing threat from the DSA and the radical left. With less than 60 days to go, Finnerty says it's time for the GOP to hit the panic button. The House may go, and control of the Senate is up for grabs. Gas prices, mortgage rates, health care, and out-of-control national debt. Americans are angry. And Newsmax shows you how the progressive left wants total control of Congress. Tallarico, El Sayed, AOC, Bernie Sanders. Finnerty reveals President Trump's secret plan to fight back. Don't miss Finnerty tonight at 8 p.m. Eastern on Newsmax. 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
3: The nation has been holding ceremonies and observing moments of silence commemorating the 25th anniversary of the 9/11 attacks. Nearly 3,000 were killed, jarring the entire nation. Services were held at New York City's Ground Zero, the Pentagon in Washington, D.C., and in Shanksville, Pennsylvania. Twin beams of light, the 9/11 tribute in light, will illuminate the sky at Ground Zero until dawn. Observing the anniversary, the Trump administration's released previously classified 9/11 documents, mainly from the daily intelligence briefings for former Presidents Clinton and George W. Bush, in which both were warned Osama bin Laden was plotting to attack the U.S. using hijacked passenger jets. Victims of Jeffrey Epstein's abuse are backing Democratic nominee James Tallarico for the U.S. Senate seat in Texas. Tallarico and a group of victims are calling on his opponent, Republican Attorney General Ken Paxton, to use his office to sue the DOJ over their Epstein file redactions. I'm Scott Carr.
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4: For Denver and the Front Range tonight, some evening clouds with clearing conditions into early Saturday. We'll head into the weekend with lows upper 50s, low 60s. Weak front will cool us to the mid 80s Saturday afternoon. Sunny skies, lows going to be low 60s Saturday night. Sunday and Monday, back in the upper 80s, low 90s. We'll end the weekend with some afternoon and evening showers and thunderstorms. Increased subtropical moisture over the Front Range will keep showers and storms intact Monday and Tuesday. I'm meteorologist Don Watson.
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4: Millions across the country are remembering the worst attack on American soil. America is marking the 25th anniversary of the 9/11 attacks. A quarter of a century ago, terrorists hijacked four U.S. jetliners and forced them to crash, killing nearly 3,000 people and jarring the entire nation. Two of the aircraft crashed into each of the World Trade Center's twin towers in New York City, causing them to burn and collapse. Another jet slammed into the Pentagon building in Washington, D.C. The fourth, United Airlines Flight 93, en route from Newark to San Francisco, crashed in a field 80 miles southeast of Pittsburgh after passengers struggled with armed hijackers to regain control of the aircraft. Twin beams of light have been shining 4 miles into the sky at Ground Zero in New York. Scott Carr has more.
5: The 9/11 tribute in light was first presented 6 months after the September 11th attacks 25 years ago and has been illuminated every year since. The beams are shining from dusk to dawn and can be seen from a 60-mile radius around the city. The 9/11 Memorial and Museum, which presents the tribute, calls it an iconic symbol that both honors those killed and celebrates the unbreakable spirit of New York.
4: A juror in the Lindsey Clancy mistrial claims that the testimony from her ex-husband, Patrick Clancy, influenced her decision to vote not guilty. Juror Paula Devlin told CBS that it appeared to her the prosecution tried pushing Patrick Clancy to, quote, say something derogatory, and he wouldn't. She said that it impacted her vote to see him not be able to say something negative about his ex-wife. And rapper Lil Durk has been found not guilty of organizing a murder-for-hire plot that resulted in a man's death. On Friday, the Grammy-winning artist, whose real name is Durk Banks, was acquitted of all charges in connection to the 2022 shooting. I'm Jim Forbes.
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6: For Denver and the Front Range tonight, some evening clouds with clearing conditions into early Saturday. We'll head into the weekend with lows upper 50s, low 60s. Weak front will cool us to the mid 80s Saturday afternoon. Sunny skies, lows going to be low 60s Saturday night. Sunday and Monday, back in the upper 80s, low 90s. We'll end the weekend with some afternoon and evening showers and thunderstorms. Increased subtropical moisture over the Front Range will keep showers and storms intact Monday and Tuesday. I'm meteorologist Don Watson.
7: Current temperature,
8: 73 degrees.
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0: Strange and Into the Light of the Deep Strange. Come at the hour. Come at the caravan to midnight. DEFCON 1, live from space. Caravanners across America and around the world, good evening. This is Caravan to Midnight for Friday, 11 September 2026. The 25th anniversary of the day that changed this country and a good bit of the world. I am John B. Wells, your host, and tonight is about remembrance and unfinished business. At the Pentagon today, President Trump and Secretary of War Pete Hegseth honored the 184 people who died there 25 years ago. Vice President Vance joined the observance in New York, where the names were read again and another silence was added for those who later died from illnesses linked to the dust. We remember the dead. We honor those who ran toward danger or helped strangers escape it. But remembrance does not require surrendering our judgment. Today, the government also released intelligence records that had remained classified for a quarter century. 11 interviews conducted by the 9/11 Commission were released as well, yet portions remain blacked out, and some information will probably stay hidden for another 25 years because it concerns intelligence methods and military planning and emergency vulnerabilities and what the government calls state-of-the-art weapons technology. Washington is still deciding what the American people may know about the defining event of this century, and after all we've witnessed, do we even trust their account? In any event, the war with Iran also followed the president into today's Pentagon ceremony. The administration tied the present conflict to the long struggle that began after September 11th. U.S. Central Command says American forces destroyed five tankers connected to Iran's Revolutionary Guard after ballistic missiles were fired toward a Navy warship. The military says 96 commercial vessels have now been redirected under the blockade. Iran has answered with strikes across the region. Predictably, oil routes remain exposed, and American aircraft in Jordan were reportedly damaged this week. The language of the war on terror is back at the center of another widening war. Are we surprised? And here at home, the Treasury's daily ledger now stands above $40 trillion. That is debt Washington records in public that does not include mortgages, credit cards, student loans, auto loans, business obligations pressing down on the people who are expected to keep the economy alive. At 9:30, Dr. Joseph Arminio joins us in the final days before Delaware's Republican primary. His opponent is concentrating on federal spending, public debt. Dr. Arminio says, that argument misses the burden, as the most immediate damage to Main Street is our collective private debt. He will explain the distinction, what his charts reveal, and why his American prosperity plan calls for a controlled debt jubilee designed to release families and businesses from the balance sheet trap. Then we turn to September 11. For 25 years, Americans have been handed conclusions, commemorations, and labels. Anyone who questioned the account was bundled into one dismissive phrase: conspiracy theorist. That phrase is propaganda all by itself. It was popularized by the same people who buried the truth and pinned it on anyone who tried to uncover it. Well, we're still asking questions, and we're not going to stop. What brought down Building 7, which was not even struck by an airplane? Why did witnesses report explosions? Why were warnings missed or ignored? What happened to air defense? What role did foreign governments play? Why did the towers become enormous clouds of exceptionally fine dust? Where was the expected volume of rubble? What do the seismic records, damaged vehicles, surviving stairwells, and unusual artifacts tell us? And what government calls the facts. Some researchers argue controlled demolition. Others point to thermitic material, others follow intelligence connections and money trails, advanced knowledge, and the political machinery that produces wars, surveillance, and powers the government never gives back. Our position on this program is plain. We regard September 11th as a false flag, and we do not believe the official account resolves the physical evidence or the unanswered questions. That morning was used to remake American foreign policy, expand the security state, and carry this nation into wars, the consequences of which are still with us tonight. That is why the first obligation is neither obedience nor speculation. It is examination. Dr. Judy Wood is a mechanical engineer and former professor who has spent years studying photographs, videos, dust, seismic data, witness testimony, and the condition of the World Trade Center site. Her method begins before the argument over who was responsible. First, determine what physically happened, then ask what process could produce it. Only after that do we follow responsibility and motive. Tonight, Dr. Wood will take us through the missing mass of the towers, what she calls dustification, the limited seismic signature of the burned and distorted vehicles, the people who survived in places they were not expected to survive, the fused Bible, and her conclusion that a form of directed free energy technology must be considered. We're not gathering around the official story tonight. We're gathering around the evidence. 25 years later, the names deserve reverence. The families deserve answers. Stand by.
1: John B. wants you to know about a very special product called Camelicious. There's been an emergent interest, supported by many experimental and epidemiological studies, about the health benefits of camel milk in preventing pathologic conditions, ranging from cancer to diabetes. Camel milk has a different protein profile than cow's milk. It has much less fat, and it's better tolerated than cow's milk. But what's more, it is bioidentical to human breast milk, making it the perfect nutrition for the body. It restores the gut biome, known as the second brain. 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
1: The information and opinions expressed on this program are those of our guests or the host. They are not necessarily those of station owners, operators or staff of any source of transmission. This is Caravan to Midnight, DEFCON 1. Tonight, the debt and the dust. Stand by for feed.

about that, folks. I mean, there's every theory under the sun, absolutely positively being banded around. What happened to Building 7? It's standing in the background. Oh, we've lost the transmission. Oh, dear, what shall we do? Right? Yeah. Yeah, sure. And then, oh, it's gone now. We can resume the transmission. Yeah. La, la, la, planes floating, la, la, la, toward the buildings. Oh, look at that. And then they just come crashing straight down. And Building 7, well, the Twin Towers, powdered and crumbled and dustified from the top down, Building 7 began crumbling at the base, and the roof settled into the footprint of all the rubble of the floors that were below the roof. It's just stupid. And then what about the Pentagon? What about the Pentagon? What about all that debris? You know, concrete, heavy-duty building materials lying outside what we were shown to be the area where the aircraft crashed into the Pentagon. Yeah, well, how come there aren't any aircraft parts laying around? Where are the wings? Where are the indestructible engines? Where are the totally indestructible landing gear? What's up about that? How about the guy watching the regular civilian air traffic radar, and he said, I do this every time, it's either flight 117 or 119. No, it's still aloft, and it's headed toward Langley. I should say Washington. Did you just say Langley? No. I'm pretty sure you just said Langley. No, I didn't. Mm-hmm. So, they're treating us like imbeciles. They really are. And they do not apologize, because they are important. And the security whatevers that they have to look after, those are very important too. And you are just, you're just an ant. And when we get around to it, we're going to revert to our mean days of youth and chase you around the playground with a magnifying glass from space this time. Really? Mm-hmm. Oh, and here's the usual suspects report. The Don's 33% approval, according to which poll? I hear a lot of people saying, you know, he's got his own style, and, you know, he's New York all the way. But I like what he's done to the country. So I see some character came up on one of the social platforms. I look at him and have an account here and there, you know, Facebook and the like. I don't participate on it very much, but I check it for maybe 2-3 minutes on a daily basis. Somebody saying, oh, boy, these MAGA people sure are low IQ. No, let me tell you who's low IQ is anybody who would have voted for Kamala Harris or the doddering twit Joe Biden. I mean, really? And let's not forget, you can look for it. It was sent to me by Robert S. I'll just maintain a little of his anonymity. He sends me some of the best links ever. He really does. And in the meantime, our crew is combing for good links that we think you'll be interested in to add to jellyfish.news. But this one particular one has a rabbi looking guy, and he's talking with an accent, and he's talking to another guy relating a story about how those towers aren't going to be around very long. Bye bye to those towers. And this was 1 week before 9/11. A week. So nothing to see here, right? No, not a thing. And let's look at all this stuff. Now, oh, picking on poor little state of Israel. 1967, the attack on the USS Liberty. September 11th, 2001, the World Trade Centers. Oh, we've got to go against Iran. You know, if you don't want to go with us, President Trump, oh, well, we're going to go on our own. Yeah, we'll go with you. So you tell me who's running things. They want World War III. I mean, this last one in the Middle East apparently just wasn't big enough, so now we're over there again. And now Mark Carney, the Prime Minister of Canada, has decided he wants Ukraine to become a part of NATO, which I'm sure will go over big with the Russians. I don't think he's bothered to look at a map and see how easy it would be for them to grab something off the shelf and shove it right where the sun doesn't shine while he's reading the morning paper in the toilet. They can send one of those things right through the bathroom window. Now, there's a lot of stupidity out there, but the greatest stupidity of all
is the way that they treat the citizens. We love our Canadian friends. We have a lot of people who listen to Caravan to Midnight during the week, Monday through Friday, and ARC Midnight on Saturday. We love those people. These people get it. They're not happy with their government either. You think they like being pushed around? Remember the trucker strike? Remember all the masking? Remember the people being arrested, beat up, jailed, and everything else over the stupid COVID thing? And who started that? Boy, it was a lab leak. Yeah, right. We only have 3 labs in Ukraine. They're just for basic research. No, 46. I've said 47 before, but the number I keep seeing is 46. They just lie, and then they get the glamorous people of mainstream media, or at least their idea of glamorous people in mainstream media, to tell us only the news we need to know as spoon-fed to them so they can spoon-feed it to us. I don't like it. I don't like being treated like a mushroom, kept in the dark and fed manure. I don't like it. I don't like it at all. Well, that and a dollar used to be able to get you a ride on the subway, your attitude and a dollar, but I think it's more than that now. But I do have some good news, and it has to do with your finances. It really does. But I'll get to that in a minute. Here in just a little bit, we're going to speak with Dr. Joseph Arminio, Delaware-born political scientist, educator, author, and public policy practitioner. He earned his PhD in political science from MIT, specializing in international relations and national defense policy. And there's a Republican primary coming up Tuesday in Delaware. He'll be with us from the bottom of the hour to the top. And then we will visit with Dr. Judy Wood, PhD. I swear, we're at episode 2833, and her name is so familiar to me, I'm convinced we have spoken before, but anyway, whether we have or have not, I still think we have. We're going to speak with her tonight. And she's got a PhD from Virginia Tech and is a former professor of mechanical engineering and engineering mechanics. She has research expertise in experimental stress analysis and structural mechanics and deformation analysis and materials characterization and materials engineering science. Her research has involved testing materials, including very complex material systems in the area of photomechanics, or the use of optical and image analysis methods to determine physical properties of materials and measure how materials respond to forces placed on them. Now, she is about 40, almost 45 minutes away, so you may hear some of this again, because I want everybody on deck and knowing who the person is and what their, you know, what their area of expertise is. Now, I have some good news for you. All right. 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A single bag is normally $117, which is still $8 less than the distant second. 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
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Remember, this is not another sack of vitamins to sit on the shelf. This is designed to replace the shelf of vitamins, and it can do it very, very quickly and easily. And the results people are experiencing are astounding, and they really are. It's more than I ever hoped for, and just exactly what I wanted, although that's not entirely true. This is what I expected, because if it can't be the best in the world, there was no point in doing it. No point. Well, find somebody else. Save yourself some save yourself some hand-wringing and some late nights and endless conversations about, okay, what are we going to do? What are we going to put in this? We've got to have this. We've got to have that. We've got to have the other. And you look around some of these other supplements, and that stuff is just not there. It isn't. And we use methylcobalamin for whatever reason. I mean, people don't understand that cyanide is like nitrogen. Too much of it will kill a person. Okay, but there are over 100 commonly consumed foods that all contain cyanide. It's a question of what form and how much. So we decided, let's just take this off the table. Besides, methylcobalamin is actually a little better. Doc agreed. He goes, where do you get this stuff? I do the same thing you do. He goes, well, I was going to suggest this. I said, I know you were, and we're just in time to have this conversation. So anywhere that we can improve it, we do. But right now, it's don't touch a thing. It's perfect. It really is. So get some. Get in on that $88 deal. Remember, even if you're in there at $99, it's going to be $88 now. And that means you're down before the, at $99 over a 30-day period. That's $3.30 a month. Well, at $88, you're below $3. Below $3. What can you get for $3? Let alone less than $3. Some gum.

0: 31st of August. He was thrown 15 feet. He was inside one of the towers when it came down. And one more time, what was it that hit the Pentagon? What about that hole in, over there in Pennsylvania? Really? We're not that stupid, are we? I don't think we are. All right. Get ready.
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2: America is marking the 25th anniversary of the 9/11 attacks. A quarter of a century ago, terrorists hijacked four U.S. jetliners and forced them to crash, killing nearly 3,000 people and jarring the entire nation. Two of the aircraft crashed into each of the World Trade Center's Twin Towers in New York City, causing them to burn and collapse. Another jet slammed into the Pentagon, and the fourth, Flight 93, crashed in Shanksville, Pennsylvania. And twin beams of light have been shining 4 miles into the sky at Ground Zero in New York. Scott Carr has the latest.
3: The 9/11 tribute in light was first presented 6 months after the September 11th attacks 25 years ago and has been illuminated every year since. The beams are shining from dusk to dawn and can be seen from a 60-mile radius around the city. The 9/11 Memorial and Museum, which presents the tribute, calls it an iconic symbol that both honors those killed and celebrates the unbreakable spirit of New York. I'm Scott Carr.
2: And I'm Jim Forbes.
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4: For Denver and the Front Range tonight, some evening clouds with clearing conditions into early Saturday. We'll head into the weekend with lows upper 50s, low 60s. Weak front will cool us to the mid 80s Saturday afternoon. Sunny skies, lows going to be low 60s Saturday night. Sunday and Monday, back in the upper 80s, low 90s. We'll end the weekend with some afternoon and evening showers and thunderstorms. Increased subtropical moisture over the Front Range will keep showers and storms intact Monday and Tuesday. I'm meteorologist on Watson.
5: Current temperature
6: 73 degrees.
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10: This is Albert Moeller for townhall.com. The morning of September 11, 2001 was stunningly beautiful. It was a promising day as it started, and yet it would end as a day of horror that would be indelibly etched into the American psyche. Those beautiful skies carried mass murder and terror. Through those skies flew airliners turned into massive bombs, carrying human passengers who were exploded into dust. The sight of the airliners flown into the Twin Towers of the World Trade Center, smoke rising from the Pentagon, and then the towers burning and twisting and falling. All of it was shown on television screens over and over again. Americans were shocked and declared that the world would never look the same again. The 25th anniversary of 9/11 demands serious moral reflection. Sadly, the anniversary also underlines massive questions about America's role in the world, about the war on terror, and about the stark moral realities of our times. We know this. We need to pray. May God bless, guide, and protect the United States of America.
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4: Courage of free men and women. It is a weapon our adversaries in today's world do not have. Ronald Reagan. 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

0: Okay, let's get this party really started. We welcome back to the program Dr. Joseph Arminio. I told you a little bit about him at the beginning of the program, but he's Delaware-born political scientist, educator, author, PhD in political science from MIT, and his career has included work with the Department of Defense and the American Enterprise Institute, High Frontier, Sprint Government Systems. He's taught American government and world politics, chaired the National Coalition for Defense, written 7 books on politics and economics, and he currently hosts America Resurgent and is running for Delaware's at-large seat in the United States House. With the Republican primary 4 days away, he returns tonight to explain how his American Prosperity Plan would address both public debt and the private debt carried by American households and businesses. Without further ado, welcome back, Dr. Joseph Arminio. Great to have you on tonight, Doctor. Welcome.
1: John, it's good to be with you again. But it's a solemn day, isn't it? It's a solemn day for the country.
0: Yeah, I think everybody remembers exactly where they were and exactly what they were doing when they got the word. It's one of those things that sticks in the mind. Yeah.
1: Well, yeah, now I was working for Sprint Government. Go ahead.
0: Go on. No, you were working for Sprint Government.
1: No, I was saying I was working for Sprint Government Systems Division at the time, and I had been in the Pentagon, I don't know, a day or so before this, maybe 2 days before. I was the last member of our team to be accounted for. They were afraid that I was in the building in pieces. But no, I wasn't. I remember the day very well.
0: No, that's good. But you were in there when it was struck,
1: No, I was not. I was not in the building that day, but not soon before then. I was there. Yeah.
0: Okay. I just wanted to be clear on that, and I was not, so thanks for that.
1: No, I was not in the building. Not that day.
0: Well, let's be grateful.
1: But they thought I was. That was the problem.
0: Yeah, I'm pretty sure you have your own thoughts about what happened that day and what actually hit the Pentagon and so forth, but that's not what we're going to talk about right now. What we're going to talk about is Republican primary in Delaware coming up Tuesday, and you debated your opponent, John Whelan III, earlier today, it's my understanding. You say Mr. Whelan is concentrating on the federal government's public debt, while your priority is the private debt carried by American households and businesses. So what is his argument, as you can present, you know, fairly, and then explain the fundamental difference between his approach and your American Prosperity Plan? Over to you.
1: Well, I suspect that Mr. Whelan, like most of us, has been listening too much to legacy media. Not John, this company excluded. Legacy media has been out there. The politicians have been out there. Wall Street has been behind all this. They want us to focus on the wrong thing. Well, it's a problem. Public debt is a problem, but they want to get us away from the crucial problem, which is the private debt. And to make that case, I would direct people to my campaign website and go specifically to my economic plan called American Prosperity Plan, and there you will see 2 economic charts that will show you why it is the private debt that is the major problem we face. Public debt's bad, but it's the private debt's the major problem.
0: Well, I mean, I wonder if there's any way to, I'm pretty sure you've crunched the numbers on this. How much private debt is being carried currently?
1: $40 trillion, a bit north of that. We can thank the big, beautiful bill for pushing us over that number. We looked a touch under $39 trillion public debt at the end of the first quarter of this year.
0: And now, Doc, you don't have the time to give me an MIT level lesson in economics right now. But how do you separate the federal debt from the private debt and still come up with the same $40 trillion?
1: Well, the private debt as of the end of first quarter of this year is $43 trillion. It's even higher than the public debt, and it's been climbing relentlessly since 1950 until we got to 2008, when it was 3 times higher than it was in 1950. This is a share of GDP, and that's what triggered the global financial crisis, was the private debt got too big.
0: No, I don't mean to be a dummy here, but are we talking about $43 trillion in private debt and another $40 trillion in public debt?
1: Yes, we are. Yep.
0: Oh,
1: that's correct. And that was as of 6 months, about 6 months ago. That's right.
0: $83 trillion in collective debt?
1: Well, yes. Yes.
0: Doc, if you're going to talk with me, you're going to have to just say shut up and just talk over me. Okay? I'm sorry. I keep bumping into your sentences.
1: No, you're astonished, and I get upset every time and I look at these numbers and I'm amazed. How the heck did this happen? But then I tell myself, because we have a debt-based money system, because Wall Street benefits and they like this debt-based money system.
0: Can
1: That's the basic reason.
0: Why do they like it?
1: Well, because they're the middleman here. They profit enormously.
0: Oh, gotcha.
1: When we talk about Wall Street, we're talking especially about the private bankers. For the privilege of having money to cause goods and services to circulate, we pay them a certain amount off the top. We give them a percentage of the value of the money that we use. For no reason except that government allowed it to happen.
0: Do you find any resistance among the public that you can measure where your American prosperity plan is concerned? Is there any of that, well, I don't know if that's going to work, and you know, we've heard that the national debt is really high, so I don't know, even though we're stuck in this horrible with this horrible amount of debt, which is going to get paid off one way or another unless they just decide, we're going to clear the books. I don't think that's going to happen. We're going to go with what we think we understand rather than try anything new. How radical is your American prosperity plan to some of these people who have just gotten dumbed into accepting the way things are right now? Over to you.
1: Oh, it's very unusual to them, but early Americans would recognize it as doable and something that should be done. But not now we've gone, almost two centuries of the private bankers telling us what to think and dumbing us down to the public schools. So we don't realize this. We think public debt is the problem. They're trying to get us away from the major problem, which is the private debt. That's what causes all these crises. And they're the primary blame for those very sky-high private debts that we're incurring.
0: And is that primarily housing, the private debt?
1: No. Well, mortgages. Yeah, mortgages, business debt, auto loans, student debt. I mean, these are your big items, very big items. And they've come to this very large number. But we can deal with this. We can knock this whole thing down. You know, President Trump is talking about, sending a check of $5,000 to every American?
0: Yeah.
1: There's another way to do this. Do it through the way I'm proposing, not the way he's proposing.
0: Okay. Might as well tell us why your method is better.
1: Well, his method is inflationary and will result in the federal government borrowing the money they're giving us. So thank you very much. Gotcha. We're going to end up paying the money back. My method is not inflationary.
0: And would that automatically...
1: It does not require borrowing or taxing.
0: Would that automatically trigger a tax increase on pretty much everybody? Seems like it must.
1: What President Trump is... No, not necessarily. No, probably they'll borrow the money. They did the same thing in 2020. They borrowed the money. They borrowed it from Wall Street.
0: Where's the brick wall, Doctor?
1: Well, the brick wall, again, comes back to education or lack thereof. The private bankers have been funding a lot of us in academia, a lot of politicians and so forth, to get our focus on the public debt, which is a problem, but not to be aware of the private debt. That's what it comes down to. What I've got is a plan that would help Main Street and Wall Street. We all should get along. Yes, they can make their profits, but we should also have a piece of the pie. And our piece of the pie is very, very small. Compared to what
0: we had a little technical glitch, and you provided with some charts, and they'll be up later, folks. They're not up right now; they're working on it, but they will be there. So just remember what we're talking about here, and then go look at them because you'll find them most enlightening. So, beginning with your private and public debt chart, walk us through the financial crises marked in the 1840s, the Great Depression, and 2008. What will the chart show about the role of private debt in each crisis? And why do you say reducing public debt alone would leave the underlying economic problem untouched? Over to you.
1: Because each of these financial crises and other financial crises have been caused by private debt getting too large. In every case, the public debt was not a problem. It was a non-factor. So, example, 1929, public debt was about 10-15% of gross domestic product. But private debt was soaring. It got up to 90%, 100% of GDP. That's when the Great Depression hit, and it went even higher, up to 132% of GDP in 1932. If I take it to 2008, what do we see there? Well, private debt as a share of GDP is now at 158%, even higher than the worst point of the Great Depression. But the public debt, it was down to 40% of GDP. After the crisis hits, that's when the public spending kicked in. If not, Main Street would have gone into depression. It kicked in a little bit, but we didn't solve the problem at its root. And we've been stuck up here since 2008, and the charts will show you that. In fact, look at that second chart. the chart of real GDP growth over time. You see how it's just down and down and down. It's a straight trend line from 8-9% GDP growth in 1950 all the way down to zero now. But they've driven it in the ground. Washington, D.C. has driven it into the ground.
0: Yeah, that's what it sounds like. Now, your second chart shows that inflation-adjusted economic growth has effectively stalled since 2008. And I remember hearing those commercials, 0% down, terrible credit. 0% down, you're a terrible person. Get that home mortgage. And then there was this big real estate crash. Was this the doing of the Obama administration? And was this injury premeditated?
1: Well, it occurred in the last year or so of Bush Jr.'s administration, but I don't really want to blame him entirely. In fact, it was the doing of both parties. It goes way back. And both parties were talking largely by a uniparty. Essentially, Wall Street and its cronies in the Federal Reserve have gotten what they wanted. And what they want is they want the profits, and they've sacrificed the economy to get it.
0: Now, this is one of those hippie-esque, idealistic questions, but is there any way to put a monkey wrench in that machine and jam up those gears so this can actually be slowed down enough to correct it, to correct the economy?
1: Yes, yes, that's where my American Prosperity Plan comes in. This is a detailed, verified solution. This is not a series of promises. I'm telling you how you'd work it through. I've given you sources, references, you can see where I got the ideas from. There is a way to do this. If we can get our private debt down where it was in 1950, when we had a roaring economy, there'll be a lot of money in everybody's pocket. There's going to be a bounce in our step. And also, Americans are going to finally have some time and some money on their hands. Use social media, learn about the issues, listen to your show, other shows, get educated, talk to each other, and talk back to power.
0: Well, your second chart argues that inflation-adjusted economic growth has effectively stalled since 2008. Okay, so how is that figure calculated one more time and then connected to the private debt burden again so we can really understand this? I mean, how does income committed to mortgages and credit cards and automobile loans and student loans and business debt prevent Main Street from driving economic growth? And what kind of growth would it be? What does that even mean?
1: Okay, so up until 1983, the government's got a measuring stick, and they use the measuring stick in an honest fashion up to 1983. You can see that on the chart. But then in 1983, they began to manipulate their measuring stick. Why? Because they wanted to make the situation look much better than it was. They knew they were driving the economy into the ground. So instead, they manipulate this measuring stick to make inflation look lower than it is and to make the GDP look higher than it is. And that's why if you listen to these folks in Washington, D.C., will typically say, oh, we're having 2 or 3% inflation-adjusted growth this year. No, we're not. It's zero. But they don't want us to know that. That's the first thing we have to do in Washington. Congress has got to start speaking the truth. Tell the public exactly what the state of affairs is. Ah, but if you do that, people are going to ask, well, what did you do? Why did you drive us into the ground? They're going to start asking the question, who's behind this? What can we do to fix it? And they don't want us to ask those questions.
0: Now, about your proposed debt jubilee, who qualifies, how is private debt retired, and what happens to the banks and the other creditors holding those obligations, and how are Americans who have no debt to be treated fairly?
1: Okay, so the first thing I tell everybody is don't go in with any preconceived notions. This is a complex solution, so you need to read it through in detail. Go to my campaign website, drjoe4congress.com, and call me up. Let's talk about it, wherever you are in the country. Put that aside for a moment. What I've done is I've found a way, and actually it's not my idea, I'm drawing from other people. I have found a way, though, in concert with their ideas, to bring us back to where we were in 1950 in a way that is non-inflationary, helps out the debtor, the debt-free, the creditor, that's your private banks, the taxpayer, and Uncle Sam. It's all done. These are six things we have to accomplish with this debt program, and they're all accomplished. We're talking about on the private debt side. And then we have on the public debt side, I have another set of solutions. We tackle that problem, and at the heart of that is doing what the Republican-controlled Congress did during the Civil War, what the Lincoln administration did. They emitted greenbacks, which is not the kind of money we have now.
0: All right. So what form would this debt jubilee take? if they came on to the mainstream media, cough, and said, okay, the debt jubilee is on right now, what would the immediate effect be that people could recognize as an effect of the jubilee?
1: Okay, on average, in my state and anywhere across the country, on average, people have something in the area of $72,000, maybe $75,000 of private debt. The individual owes a private bank that much money. Some people are debt-free. Thank God they are. But what's going to happen is everyone's treated the same in effect. So everybody gets the same check. This check, this money, must be used for one purpose only, to draw down debt. If you're in debt, you have to then draw down your debt. If you're not in debt, or some of the money is not necessary because you're partially in debt, partially debt-free in effect, that money must then be put into a long-term investment. And that corporation that receives that infusion of capital must draw down its debt. And all that money goes out of existence. It's the nature of our money system that every dollar essentially is in existence because someone took out a loan. When you pay off that dollar of debt with a dollar, the debt goes out of existence, and the dollar you use to pay down the debt goes out of existence. It's just the nature of our debt-based money system.
0: All right. Now, would an obvious objection be inflation, rewarding irresponsible borrowing, creating another debt bubble? And so what would safeguard? So, yeah, go ahead. You got it.
1: Okay, so that's a crucial question because this is non-inflationary. That money that we're giving, that check we're giving to every American, the same amount of money, the stipulation, it must be used toward debt. That money goes out of existence as soon as you get rid of the debt. So we're not adding to the money supply. The money supply stays constant. It's not changing. Now, there is a piece of this, though, which involves a jubilee bond. And a portion of that does increase the money supply, but not very much, not very much. And that is part of a booming economy. And that increase goes to private banks who have a little more money to lend out than they had before. The ultimate effect, again, is not inflationary. And it gets us back to 1950s economic growth.
0: All right. The grand bargain. Your American prosperity plan is the domestic foundation of what you're calling the grand bargain, a strategy intended to restore American economic strength and bring prolonged wars to an end. Wow. Doesn't that tell everybody something right there? The money situation is prolonging wars?
1: Yes, it is. There's a relationship between debt and wars. Absolutely, there is. So what we have is, though, we're combining two solutions here to stop these wars. One is the one we've been talking about, the prosperity plan. The other, though, is the grand bargain. That's actually plural, a lot of constructive bargains. It starts with heeding George Washington's advice in his farewell address, avoid foreign entanglements. Instead, we're entangled in quite a few places. I can think of Ukraine, Israel, this Iran war, and we're also entangled with something called the petrodollar system. So all these entanglements are leading us toward war or keeping us in war. So we need to disentangle, treat countries abroad fairly, or essentially impartially, and once you do that, you can start entering into all manner of constructive bargains, and those bargains, you're making friends, you're making allies abroad, instead of making enemies the way we're doing it, you have more friends, you have more allies, you can then isolate, pressure, and wait out if necessary your two biggest foes abroad, which I would say is the Iranian Revolutionary Guard and the Communist Party of China. I don't put Russia in that group.
0: No.
1: Yep.
0: Yeah, that's weird. And here we have Mark Carney up in Canada wanting to pull Ukraine into NATO. I don't think that's going to go over very well with
1: No. What we need to do is we need to end that Russo-Ukraine war, which requires making concessions to Russia. It requires making a few concessions to Ukraine. But you bring the war to an end. And once you've done that, part of the arrangement is we're going to say to Putin, look, we're going to give you some latitude in your near abroad, as they would call it, in Eastern Europe. In return, you're going to help us with the Iranian Revolutionary Guard. Because we're supporting them. You're going to cease that support. That's part of the grand bargain. They want to be part of the West. We woo them toward us. We don't drive them toward communist China. No, we pull them away. We lure them away. Instead, we're bombing them. Do you realize we have been arming Ukraine, their drones, equipment we provide, and the targeting intel we provide have allowed the Ukrainians to bomb targets deep inside Russia, strategic bomber bases, and even we went after one of Putin's homes. I mean, this is madness.
0: Yeah, that's putting it mildly. It really is. I have to ask you this as we close out this hour pretty quick. Where were you 25 years ago when this attack on New York, in whatever form it was actually committed, where were you on that day?
1: Well, you know, that's interesting. I hadn't thought of that. I was in Wilmington, Delaware, where I was born and raised. I was here to see my dentist. I've only had two dentists in my life. I don't like dentists. I don't want anybody mad at me, but I'm very careful about my dentist. So I was working in Washington, D.C., but I came back to my hometown to go to my dentist. They were closed for the day. The point I'm trying to make is they were closed. I thought, you get people, are you serious? Yes, there's been an attack in New York and in Washington, D.C., but you think the whole country's under attack? I mean, that was the hysteria that was caused by this attack. We're not used to this kind of attack on our soil. There was panic everywhere.
0: Sad day. And then what was it, about 11 years, something like that, 9 years certainly, and the abandonment of billions of dollars in equipment. Pretty good stuff, too. Pretty current equipment there in Afghanistan. We finally rolled out of there. That whole bin Laden thing to me is just utter nonsense, but that's just me thinking again. All right, his website is DR, as in doctor, DR, Dr. Joe for Congress.com. I wish you all the best in this election. I hope it goes your way. I really do.
1: Thank you for having me on.
0: Anytime. Thank you. Dr. Joseph Arminio, everybody. Wow, we had a lot to push into just a few minutes. I think we got it done. I think we've got a good man there. I think he's got a good idea, too. I really do. All right, coming up next on the other side of this break, as the saying goes, Dr. Judy Wood, PhD. Tonight's episode, The Debt and the Dust. 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Stand by. It's true. If you want something to go away, quit buying it, quit feeding it. The flip side to that coin is, if you want something to grow, nourish it. People are getting tired of feeding the big tech monster, because what they get in return is shadow banning, overt banning, or suspension on social media. Big tech and its derivatives also try to financially soft kill. 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Include a legibly written email, a phone number in case we need to reach you, and as soon as we see that info, your membership is activated.
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4: Foundations of Freedom, a look at America's founding principles and the leaders who shaped our nation.
5: 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It had to be taught. In his 1989 farewell address, Reagan warned America about the danger of losing its national memory. If we forget what we did, we won't know who we are. Reagan understood that a free nation cannot preserve principles its people no longer understand. Every generation must learn why America's freedoms matter, understand the sacrifices that secure them, and accept the responsibilities that come with self-government. Liberty cannot be simply inherited. It must be intentionally passed from one generation to the next. Because when we fail to teach the meaning of freedom, we eventually lose the will to preserve it. So, are we preparing the next generation merely to inherit liberty, or teaching them why it is worth preserving?
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8: Millions across the nation remembered the worst attack on U.S. soil Friday. America is marking the 25th anniversary of the 9/11 attacks. A quarter of a century ago on Friday, terrorists hijacked four U.S. jetliners and forced them to crash, killing nearly 3,000 people and jarring the entire nation. Two of the aircraft crashed into each of the World Trade Center's Twin Towers in New York City, causing them to burn and later collapse. Another jet slammed into the Pentagon in Washington, D.C. The fourth, United Airlines Flight 93, en route from Newark to San Francisco, crashed in a field 80 miles southeast of Pittsburgh. Previously classified 9/11 documents are being released by the Trump administration on the 25th anniversary. The documents are mainly from the daily intelligence briefings for former Presidents Clinton and George W. Bush, where both were warned Osama bin Laden was plotting to attack the U.S. using hijacked passenger jets. A December 1998 document prepared for Clinton's presidential daily brief included the heading, quote, Bin Laden preparing to hijack U.S. aircraft. A juror in the Lindsey Clancy mistrial is talking about the testimony that influenced her decision to vote not guilty. Scott Carr has this story.
9: Juror Paula Devlin told CBS Mornings that testimony given by Lindsey Clancy's ex-husband, Patrick Clancy, largely influenced her decision to vote not guilty. Devlin says she found it compelling to see Clancy not able to say something negative about his ex-wife, who's still facing murder charges and the deaths of her three young children. I'm Scott Carr.
8: And Anthropic says Iran and Russia misuse Claude for weapons research. Anthropic says as the capabilities of its models increase, it's working to prevent its technology from being used for harmful purposes. I'm Jim Forbes.
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10: For Denver and the Front Range tonight, some evening clouds with clearing conditions into early Saturday. We'll head into the weekend with lows upper 50s, low 60s. Weak front will cool us to the mid 80s Saturday afternoon. Sunny skies, lows going to be low 60s Saturday night. Sunday and Monday, back in the upper 80s, low 90s. We'll end the weekend with some afternoon and evening showers and thunderstorms. Increased subtropical moisture over the Front Range will keep showers and storms intact Monday and Tuesday. I'm meteorologist Don Walker.
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12: 70. 84 degrees.
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19: Thank you for being with us tonight on the 25th anniversary of the attack on New York City. We will never forget. Nor will we resign ourselves to accepting certain facts that are clearly not facts. This is Caravan to Midnight, and we don't do that.

0: recognized her name the moment I saw it. 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She's on Facebook, Truth Social, YouTube, etc. And right now, we are attempting to make contact with her because her analysis was pretty good. The moment that I saw her name, I went, I've spoken with her before. And the one that gave, I mean, folks, seriously, we're 2,833 episodes tonight. I've slept a few times since back in the day. But, yeah, there it is. Episode 30. March 28th, 2014. And then episode 130. Yep. Dr. Judy Wood. There's a concrete archive problem. Mm-hmm. Both episode links on her guest page point to an old hosting address and fail to open. The technical department shall hear of this. So we'll attempt to make contact. I'm pretty sure we can do it, but right now, flight engineer Sean is not sure whether it's an internal telephone problem at the broadcast studio facility where the satellite is and the uplink and all that, or maybe it's her phone, but we're working on it. We are working on it at this moment. But here's the thing. She earned a PhD from Virginia Tech. She's a former professor of mechanical engineering and engineering mechanics. She has research expertise in experimental stress analysis, structural mechanics, deformation analysis, materials characterization, and materials engineering science. Wow. Her research has involved testing materials, including complex material systems in the area of photomechanics, or the use of optical and image analysis methods to determine physical properties of materials and measure how materials respond to forces placed on them. Her areas of expertise involve interferometry in forensic science. She taught graduate and undergraduate engineering classes. She's authored or co-authored over 60 peer-reviewed papers and journal publications in her areas of expertise. But we're having a terrible time trying to reach her. A terrible time, I say. I'm using the word terrible. In the time since 9/11/01, she's applied her expertise in material science, image analysis, and interferometry to a forensic study of over 40,000 images, hundreds of video clips, a large volume of witness testimony, analyses of dust samples, seismic data, and the analysis of other environmental evidence pertaining to the destruction of the World Trade Center complex. Dr. Wood has conducted a comprehensive forensic investigation of what physically happened to the World Trade Center site on 9/11. And based on her analysis of the evidence she gathered in April 2007, she filed a federal KETAM case for science fraud against the contractors who contributed to the official National Institute of Standards and Technology report, that's NIST for short, about the destruction of the World Trade Center towers. This case was filed in the U.S. Supreme Court in December 2009, and to this day, Dr. Wood's investigation and body of evidence as compiled in her book is the only comprehensive forensic investigation in the public domain. Where did the towers go? What do we got? Okay, let's do that. Do it. I'm going to use an alternative method to reach Dr. Wood. I'm not surprised this is happening because, well, dustification. Seriously, while we make an attempt to contact her now, where did the towers go? I'm pretty sure everyone in the audience, certainly 99.99% of all the caravanners in the room tonight, know exactly where you were when that happened. I just come back from Los Angeles, and I was in Arlington, Texas, and I got a call. Said, you need to put it on any network at all right now. Something bad has happened in New York City. So I did, and I turned it on just as another plane appeared to go boom into the building, and I thought, and then they had some more, and there was one going, la la, I'm at landing speed. And see if you can get her. See if you can get her.
1: She's on. Say hello.
0: All right, stand by. All right,
2: hello.
0: All right, now I got you. All right, wow. That's okay. Improvise, adapt, modify, and overcome. We're going to take a really fast break and come right back with you, Dr. Judy. Did you just pull the music?
2: Okay.
0: All right, let's pull it. Yeah, let's blow this break out. All right, here we are. Well, it's great to have you on the program. The moment that I saw your name, I thought, I've spoken with her, and you were on episode 30 and 130, way back in the day, all the way back, first time on Caravan to Midnight. In 2014, so welcome back. Now we're over the air radio instead of just video only. It's great to have you on tonight.
2: Well, thanks. I'm so glad to be here.
0: Well, 25 years have passed since September 11th. So let me ask you, where were you when those attacks occurred, and what first caused you, impelled you to examine the destruction of the World Trade Center as an engineer rather than just a spectator?
2: When I first realized things were happening, it something seemed weird about it, like War of the Worlds, because on the TV, every channel was playing the same story, and that's weird. And we heard that there's, you know, an attack going on, so my parents lived near the Pentagon, so I called my mom and asked her if she could see fighter jets overhead. Nope, she couldn't, so she was now skeptical, too. But then watching it in the faculty conference room, oh, man. That was the creepiest day of my life, because I saw it and nobody else did. There's a silhouette of passage. You only see that in Wile E. Coyote cartoons. You know, the airplane-shaped hole in the building.
0: Right.
2: And then when the building went poof, and I use unique words, so I'm not assuming anything. We don't know if it collapsed or what happened to it. When it went poof, it went away in a very short amount of time. These buildings are a quarter of a mile tall. And you think of, you know, the 4-minute mile was sort of the world record. That means it should take a minute to run the quarter of a mile. So the guys run as fast as you can. That's a lot of distance. And then you also think about pancaking. How many times can you clap your hands? There's 110 stories. And it turns out that the North Tower ground only shook for 8 seconds. How many times can you clap your hands in 8 seconds?
0: More than eight.
2: Something's not right.
0: Right.
2: And that got my interest right from the get-go.
0: Well, more than that, what led you to become a professor of mechanical engineering and engineering mechanics? Well, what led you into that field, experimental stress analysis and structural mechanics and deformation analysis, et cetera? Why'd you get into that to begin with?
2: That's where my interest lies.
0: Well, that's obvious, right? Yeah, that was an easy one.
2: Yeah. seeing how things, you know, being able to understand why something broke or seeing how something broke or where it broke, that's kind of powerful.
0: Well, we've heard all sorts of theories about what must have happened. It ranges from, of course, the airplane story to me is ludicrous, but I even was contacted back back in the day when I was on back on coast, and somebody sent me an email and just said, there were no aircraft. Okay, we'll just add that to the pile of people who don't believe it was as presented. Do you have any reason to believe, I'm pretty sure you weren't there watching, but do you have any reason to believe that, or rather to doubt, that aircraft actually hit the building and maybe that was just special effects?
2: Well, there's a silhouette of passage of the shape of a plane, and what really grabbed my interest, the first thing that grabbed my interest on the TV was the wing tip. It's like 5 inches deep, and it's this long, skinny wing tip. How on earth could that slice through steel columns?
0: Well, it couldn't.
2: That's some amazing aluminum. We should use that for cutting tools on lathes.
0: Right.
2: You know, it just doesn't make sense.
0: You have described your work as the new investigation, but you do not begin by naming perpetrators or proposing a motive. So would you explain the investigative order you follow? What happened, how it happened, who did it, and why reversing that order produces speculation instead of any actual forensic science?
2: Oh, worse than that. If I say the answer is 27, am I right or wrong? Depends on what the problem is.
0: Right.
2: So you have to know what problem you're trying to solve. And if you don't go into what happened first, you're imagining a problem, so you're solving an imaginary problem, not a real problem. So you have to define what happened. You know, what problem are you trying to solve?
0: Right.
2: That's why that order is so important. And actually, if you determine what happened, the rest comes out, you know, on its own. You don't force it out. Let the evidence speak to you. But you start noticing ideas of how it happened. But what happened is so important. And beginning this journey with 9/11, we're told all sorts of things. And if you start down those roads, you're fixing to mess up. There's a wonderful video I saw of an NTSB investigation of a plane crash. The guy said, we never look at newspapers, listen to radio, or watch TV before we get to the crash site because we don't want to cloud our view and bias our observations and try to, you know, unconsciously fix it into some theory.
0: Sure.
2: We want to just take in the evidence.
0: Okay. All right, so now we've heard it all. Airplanes hit it, or there was somebody I spoke with back in those days when I first was able to speak with you on Caravan, who had remote viewers seeing guys in overalls with vans parked around carrying canvas bags, you know, workmen's bags, tool bags, into a building, and they came to the conclusion, wait a minute, these are the Twin Towers. Those are the New York Twin Towers. And it was suggested that the buildings were wired with explosives. So are you thinking thermite? Are you thinking plastic explosive? What do you think and really brought those things down?
2: You're starting out imagining a problem to solve.
0: Mm-hmm.
2: You have to start out with what happened.
0: Okay.
2: And so that's how you're fixing the mess up. If you start, oh, this person said that and that person did this, or you're biasing your observations. So you have to begin with looking at the crime scene. And there's various diversions that were thrown at us, like all the steel shipped to China and whatnot. That's so you're not supposed to miss the missing material. A bunch of other things like that. But you started out noticing there's not enough material left. These are two quarter-mile tall buildings, 500,000 tons each. And there's virtually nothing left. After the towers were gone, there's an ambulance that was parked right in front of the WTC-1. You can see it down to the tires. No debris on it. Think they can get clobbered. No dents in it. You know, there's just this dust ankle deep around. Just like, where's all the material? And actually, I noticed that the first day. And on the second day, around noontime, I saw a TV news thing with Peter Jennings in the studio and George Stephanopoulos at the scene. And Peter Jennings says, George, Jackie Judd and several others have been asking, where'd all the rubble go? And George says, well, Peter, I've been asking folks that. And one volunteer, Robert Gerlinski, explained that it all fell down into the ground, was pulverized and evaporated.
0: Oh, yeah.
2: He's there to tell the world what's happening, and that's the best he can do.
0: Yeah, that's believable, right? No. Well,
2: it's that he can't explain why there's not enough material left. That's what he did document. There's just not enough material there. There's no building there. There's just like nothing.
0: Well, what could possibly have happened to all of the material that made up the World Trade Towers? I mean, when I heard that the steel had gone to China and that...
2: What steel?
0: Right, and that the rest of the both of those towers wound up in a landfill on Staten Island. I mean, really?
2: They give you these stories. I have a picture that was taken sometime mid-afternoon. Building 7 is still standing, so you know what day it is. And there's like nothing there. It was approximately right after the dust cleared. And so, did they already ship it to China by like 2 p.m.? No.
0: Right. Well, all right, let me ask you this. Let me ask you about Building 7. That looks like classical controlled demolition where it starts crumbling at the bottom and the top just settles into the footprint. What's your take on it?
2: It looks that way. It looks like, doesn't mean it is. I like to remind people of the old Perry Mason shows where you bring somebody into the courtroom. It looks like so-and-so. It looks like the woman, but then they take off the wig and it's a man.
0: Yeah.
2: It's just because it looks like doesn't mean it is. And it could be that it was an attempt to look like so that they could divert people off into some other explanation. But what you notice is right after both towers are gone, there's all this fuming coming out of Building 7.
0: Yes.
2: All afternoon for 7 hours, or nearly 7 hours.
0: That's right.
2: A tremendous amount of material leaving the building. And then when it does go away, it makes it a 0.6 on the Richter scale, which is equivalent to like a jackhammer. That doesn't make sense either. There wasn't much material left. They hollowed out the inside. It was just the outer shell that seems to have dropped. And it didn't even spill across the street. You know, it was right next to the post office. The sidewalk was bare.
0: Yeah, that is a little suspect, isn't it? Do you know, I don't want to get you off your track here, but I noticed some of the visible symptoms, you know, like an entire fender, all the paint burned off of it on these various cars that were sitting around the area. The same symptoms were on display during the Lahaina fires, where a car is sitting there and it's in perfectly good condition, except the mag wheels are melted. The engine is pretty much intact, except the intake manifold is melted. And I'm just wondering if the same tech was tasked at Lahaina. Yeah,
2: I wouldn't say that for a lot of reasons. One is it's not all that much data we have on the Lahaina fires, but also the engines in New York City were what was really nailed most.
0: How so?
2: Yeah, it was like engines gone.
0: It was what?
2: I refer to these as toasted cars. They're toast. They're history. You have to get another one. You can't fix this one. It's too far gone. That's why I call them toasted. There are 1,400 of them sprinkled all around Lower Manhattan. And, of course, people like to have reasons for it. And some witnesses saw these vehicles. Some of them appear to go into spontaneous combustion. So they figure, okay, maybe a fireball got loose from the towers and rolled down there and hit the car.
0: Sure.
2: That's the best they could come up with.
0: Well, then, what do you think did that? The only reason I mentioned the Lahaina fires is because the symptoms appeared to be almost identical with just the entire fender, but the door's okay and the hood's okay. Just the fender's burned, or just the hood and the fender is burned and nothing else is. It was just weird, you know? There was just a similarity between the damage on those cars.
2: Well, just looking at the data from it, one thing I noticed, a pattern with the toasted cars in 9/11, was that they were on vehicles, you know, up on rubber tires, insulated. So if they're picking up some sort of charge in the environment, they can't discharge it through the ground. Unlike signposts, you see a sign plotted in the ground, but they were fine. Trees were fine. Paper was fine. But there's a big mass of metal up on rubber tires. And I'm wondering also if that has to do with why tornadoes like trailer parks. They're not as well grounded. Yeah, trailers.
0: So,
2: unlike regular houses.
0: So what happened to buildings 1 through 7? I mean, what evidence must any complete explanation account for?
2: Well, just to keep looking at the data. Like, I've had different favorite buildings over time. most of the time it's Building 4, because the entire body of Building 4 went missing, like AWOL, missing. And just the very top of the north wing was left, but everything else is just gone. And right below ground level is the mall, and it was virtually, you know, untouched. There's some dust down there, but that was it. So it just stopped right at ground level. But it was, the building was completely gone, the main part of it. So it was more than 50% of that building was gone. More than 50% of the middle of Building 6 was gone, and it looked like cylindrical cutouts. And most of Building 3 is gone. When Tower 2 went poof first, there's this big bite out of the middle of Building 3. Then when Tower 1 went poof, the rest of it went away. So it was just left with this little corner down at the bottom. And there was a firefighter walking across the top floor trying to clear people out. And he finally got to the end to where this lawyer was, who was not wanting to budge. And the firefighter said the hallway he just came through disappeared.
0: Just disappeared. Wow.
2: And then they started down the stairs, and they finally got down to about the first floor, and that's when the

0: celebration on the 25th anniversary of the attacks. The documents are mainly from the daily intelligence briefings for former Presidents Clinton and George W. Bush, where both were warned Osama bin Laden was plotting to attack the U.S. using hijacked passenger jets. A December 1998 document prepared for Clinton's presidential daily brief included the heading, quote, Bin Laden preparing to hijack U.S. aircraft. And a juror in the Lindsey Clancy mistrial is talking about the testimony that influenced her decision to vote not guilty. Scott Carr has more.
1: Juror Paula Devlin told CBS Mornings that testimony given by Lindsey Clancy's ex-husband, Patrick Clancy, largely influenced her decision to vote not guilty. Devlin says she found it compelling to see Clancy not able to say something negative about his ex-wife, who's still facing murder charges and the deaths of her three young children.
0: I'm Jim Forbes.
2: Denver weather.
3: For Denver and the Front Range tonight, some evening clouds with clearing conditions into early Saturday. We'll head into the weekend with lows upper 50s, low 60s. Weak front will cool us to the mid 80s Saturday afternoon. Sunny skies, lows going to be low 60s Saturday night. Sunday and Monday, back in the upper 80s, low 90s. We'll end the weekend with some afternoon and evening showers and thunderstorms. Increased subtropical moisture over the Front Range will keep showers and storms intact Monday and Tuesday. I'm meteorologist Don Watson.
4: Current temperature
5: 74 degrees.
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2: Are afraid of something. They know that there is a power somewhere so organized, so subtle, so watchful, so interlocked, so complete, so pervasive, that they had better not speak above their breath when they speak in condemnation of it. Woodrow Wilson. This is Caravan to Midnight.

0: cannot believe how quickly the time goes by when things are really, really interesting. And that's what happens virtually every program. Thank you very much for being with us tonight. You have enabled us to produce 2,833 programs of Caravan to Midnight and another 530 or 40 of Arc Midnight and Arc Midnight, the intelligence briefing. So here we are in our final segment for tonight's visit with Dr. Judy Wood, PhD. And Dr. Wood, let me just ask you, what do you think this was? I mean, flying saucers, particle beams, satellites firing stuff down from space. I mean, I'm prepared for just about anything now because I am reminded, even at this moment, that the fax machine was invented in 1865 and we wouldn't see it for another 120 years. So what do you think happened? But I know that you're an empirically based person. You want to see evidence before you say anything about it. But what
1: is evidence, let the evidence speak to you. And that's what's great about this technique is looking at just what the evidence says. And the tipping top of the South Tower, whoa, that was a powerful. It was one of my big aha moments. You could see that instead of the atoms being attracted to each other, they suddenly started repelling each other.
0: And
1: that's weird.
0: And what does that suggest?
1: That there's some kind of technology that directs the energy to do something differently than it normally does. And, you know, you look at other things that are known. Well, we have tornadoes, and we have hurricanes, you know, different weird things they do. We don't learn about those in school. And I came upon this blog that, oh, these pictures look like they're from the World Trade Center. Oh, no, that's somebody's personal blog. I got to go meet that guy, John Hutchison. And he could replicate every one of these symptoms of what was happening. You know, maybe not so consistently. And that's just, you know, a single person doing that. And but noticing how the dustification happens is pretty powerful. And another thing about the South Tower, the tipping top, it appears to tip and then stop tipping and then go straight down. Like, does that violate the laws of physics?
0: A little bit, yeah.
1: No. The conservation of angular momentum, you have a rigid body that tips, but if it becomes a whole lot of particles, each of those little tiny particles can rotate. And the sum of those equals the same as what the rigid body had done. So that's another bit of proof that the building turned to dust.
0: I can't believe though I'm hearing those words. The building turned to dust.
1: Midair.
0: Yeah. I thought that was awfully strange when it all just kind of, you know, there was the smoke, as you mentioned earlier, that just lingered and lingered and lingered, like there was some sort of an office fire in there, a pretty good size one going for a while, a good long while, and then they just start powdering from the top down, and I thought, that does not look normal at all.
1: On my website, there's a video of it in slow motion. You can watch a beam falling, and it just dissolves before it hits the ground. And then pretty soon you notice the other beams doing the same thing. It's under the menu of, you know, other evidence. It has a few Bible images in it, too, and it's the last thing on the list. Under evidence and brief, and down the bottom of that page is a slow motion video. But looking at it, okay, we understand this thing's turning to dust in midair. No wonder why we don't have much material left. It just blew down the eastern seaboard. But that's a pretty weird, you know, set of events that we're not used to seeing, to the point that they could show this to the entire world. And people wouldn't know what they were looking at, so they wouldn't see it. There's a cute story about the first jet airplane in World War II. When they parked it on the ground, they put a propeller on it so nobody would notice.
0: Right.
1: And one of the test pilots was teasing some guys at the local beer joint, and then he realized, oops, he's got to, you know, get it back, put the cat back in the bag. So the next day, he runs a gorilla costume, with a derby hat and goes up and flies next to those guys and waves and tips his hat. And then that evening he says, oh, you see that loose gorilla from the zoo? I say, nothing. I saw nothing. Yeah, they couldn't digest it, so they just, you know, ignored it. Didn't talk about it again.
0: That's human
1: nature.
0: Because
1: if people don't know what they're looking at, they don't see it.
0: Yeah, that's exactly it. They don't know what they're looking at. They don't even see it. That is,
1: Unless they learn to just look at phenomena. Just look at the effects of it.
0: Well, you have also argued that the evidence fails to show the sustained extreme heat expected from a primarily thermal mechanism. So how do the survivors in Stairway B and the surviving shoebox section of the Marriott Hotel help you determine what kinds of energy were and were not involved?
1: And also, there's two people at about the 22nd floor in Tower 1 who rode the wave down. They weren't even, you know, they survived when the building around them didn't. They weren't clobbered, they weren't beaten to death, and they weren't cooked to death. So we can rule out thermal energy being the mechanism. We can rule out kinetic energy. Like a gravity collapse would be kinetic energy. And also, look at the seismic signals. This kinetic energy, you should have this big bangity bangity bang in the ground. Didn't happen. The North Tower made the equivalent of a 2.3 on the Richter scale. And same with the Seattle King Dome. But the towers, 30 times the potential energy of it. And another weird thing is, no S wave or P wave. So it didn't slam to the ground. The surface wave is what they used to calculate the Richter scale equivalent. But there was no S wave or P wave. P wave is like snapping a rubber band against something.
0: Yes.
1: Or hitting something with a tuning fork, yeah. You know. And if you have no P wave, S wave is a transverse wave, then do you have anything hitting the ground? And it turns out that, you know, if you get up off your mattress in the morning, your mattress recovers. If you lift a big heavy building off the ground recovers. So that would create a surface wave.
0: And how much after this, the destruction of these towers, do you have any numbers at all on how much weight was involved while they were standing and how much weight remained once they powdered?
1: They aren't going to, of course, announce that. They claim that everything that was supposed to be there was hauled away. And that's where the all ship to China story comes from. And as for the high heat, there was a water main break in West Street. On 9/11, and you can see firefighters wading through the water. They weren't boiled to death.
0: Right.
1: It wasn't hot. And also, all of the dogs, search dogs, they didn't have boots on their feet. They didn't have burned feet.
0: Wow.
1: But those became explanations for why you saw what appeared to be spontaneous fires igniting here and there. That was, so people didn't worry about it because they, it,
0: so they just excuse it away that way. Let me ask you this, Dr. Wood. Among the most unusual artifacts is this Bible, reportedly found fused to a piece of metal while portions of its pages remained readable. So can you establish its provenance for us and then explain what physical process could fuse those materials without simply burning or otherwise destroying the paper?
1: The paper doesn't look at all toasted, and people can go visit it. It's in the 9/11 museum, but it's just before you leave the downstairs part, so it's kind of hidden. You have to, just before you exit, turn around and look, and that's where it is. March 2002, you know, about 6 months after the event, a firefighter, I think it was a firefighter who found it, and he called for a somebody, and the photographer there was Joel Merowitz, and he gave the Bible to Joel Merowitz, who put it on his shelf at home for 9 years or so, And then in 2010, he gifted it to the 9/11 Museum. It was interesting, in 2015, Pope Francis came to visit it, and the video of it is kind of hilarious. He cannot make eye contact with it. He looks down the whole time. He just can't look at it.
0: Wow. This is really something else.
1: It's pretty weird. I wonder, how do people who walk into the museum, do they realize what they're looking at? You have paper that's not burnt with re-solidified metal that was rolling down the page. Now, let's look back at the Hutchison effect. Liquefying metal and then re-solidifying it is one of the traits of it. All of the characteristics are seen in the Hutchison effect. And what he does is create a static field, and within it, interfere radio frequency signals. And weird things happen. You get levitation, or you get disruption of things. Like, we had a lot of upside-down cars on 9/11. They're parked in the right place, but they're just upside down. They weren't destroyed. But if they weren't levitated, they were destroyed.
0: Wow.
1: There's some strange stuff.
0: Levitated.
1: Yeah. Yeah. You look at some of those early pictures, you see cars upside down for no reason.
0: Yes. Yes. And your investigation includes approximately 1,400 unusually damaged vehicles and reports of vehicles appearing to ignite and other effects spread across the surrounding area. So is there a common pattern in these anomalies? I mean, how do they lead you toward the conclusion that directed free energy technology was involved?
1: The title of my book is Where'd the Towers Go? And the subtitle is Evidence of Directed Free Energy Technology on 9/11. And I use that for sort of the silver lining in the cloud, that we could use this technology for free energy. And I liken it to what happened to Hiroshima, August 6, 1945. The evidence of what happened to Hiroshima was evidence that we could have nuclear power plants. It doesn't say that nuclear power plants destroyed Hiroshima, but it showed us a technology that could be used for nuclear power. And what we see with what happened on 9/11 is a technology that can be used for free energy.
0: Well, I don't think they're going to let us have any of that, do you?
1: Nope.
0: Wow.
1: And they want to raise the prices more, and they want to keep it to themselves.
0: That's par for the course.
1: But if we all know that such a technology exists, that makes it less likely to be used again. People say, we recognize that. And I specifically don't name it because it's identified by its fingerprint of the evidence. And if you, if somebody has a patent on something and you create something that does the exact same thing, you're violating their patent.
0: Sure.
1: So it's by what it does, not what you call it. So my book defines what it does. So that's the fingerprint of it.
0: Now, in 2007, you filed a federal KTOM action challenging the work behind the NIST report, and the matter eventually reached the Supreme Court. So what specifically did you contend NIST failed to investigate? And if a genuinely independent investigation began tomorrow, what evidence should it examine first to determine what physically happened on September 11th?
1: Well, my book is actually an independent investigation that is comprehensive. The NIST report was not. NIST did not investigate what happened. They just assumed it was a collapse. I wrote to them saying that their analysis of the collapse violated the laws of physics. And they said, no, it didn't, because the building was standing as long as it was standing. You know, we didn't investigate the collapse. And what the NIST report is filled with is the ingredients that went into the building. What kind of steel, where it came from, it's all the ingredients of the building. They did have, one thing that nice is that the Smith-Mundt Act was still in effect then. They could misinterpret things, but they couldn't put in fake data. And they noticed, like, Building 7, the Whisper Quiet demise. even with the towers, it was not very loud at all. I have a, what do you call it, a statement that I'd like to read by Michael Ober. He said, "I don't remember the sound of the building hitting the ground. Somebody told me it registered on the Richter scale. I don't know how true that is. But the building hitting the ground that hard, how come I don't remember the sound of it?"
0: Right.
1: It's an EMT.
0: Right. Oh, my goodness. Do you know, I'm reminded, there was a day when a B-25 Mitchell bomber, which on those bombers, my mother personally wired the electric top turret on them. There's a story behind that, too. I'll tell you on Halloween, maybe. But this this B-25 Mitchell bomber crashed into the Empire State Building, rammed into the 78th and 79th stories of the Empire State Building. Well,
1: didn't take it down.
0: Didn't take it down.
1: Right, it was flying in the fog and, whoops, building.
0: Wow. Unbelievable. Okay,
1: but,
0: so.
1: But the dustification, and you know, we need a new word to describe a new phenomenon. If you use words of known phenomena for an unknown phenomenon, you're fixing to mess up. Like, you see all these fumes coming out, you call it smoke. You're implying that fire is the source when you don't know that to be true. And so when they talk about these fires burning for how many days, that was to hide the fact that there's these fumes coming out, like stuff was still breaking down.
0: Was there any analysis performed, either by yourself or by somebody you may know, that was done, an analysis done to determine what molecularly changed in the dust? Any samples analyzed, any of that?
1: Oh, yeah. Bankers Trust, which was across the street from Tower 2, it had a couple of gashes in it. Turns out it got infected. They repaired it, but then a couple of years later, they took some dust samples and went, uh-oh, it was an ongoing reaction. It was not self-quenching.
0: What?
1: And they ended up having to unbuild the building and take it down.
0: You mean the dust itself was infected with something that caused it not to be integrated into another structure?
1: That it was ongoing, and it was continuing to degrade. Where they replaced the beams, they were rusting faster than you know, if they were bottom of the ocean for 200 years.
0: This is astounding.
1: There's pictures in my book of it.
0: And where can we get your book?
1: What?
0: Where can we get your book?
1: Oh, you can go to wheredidthetowersgo.com,
0: okay.
1: Or it's also available on Amazon under Where Did the Towers Go? And then my name, and you should find it.
0: But we can get it from your, we can get it from your website. Yeah.
1: Yeah.
0: Sorry, didn't mean to jump
1: no,
0: into the
1: right.
0: Jump into the middle of your sentence there. All right. If a genuinely independent investigation began tomorrow, what evidence should it examine first to determine what physically happened to those buildings on September 11th?
1: Well, read my book.
0: Read your book.
1: That's what they should do. My book is an independent investigation. It's the only one out there. And I didn't have an axe to grind, didn't have, you know, any answer to go to. I was just the facts, ma'am. Just here's what the evidence shows what happened. And if somebody reads my book from front to back, easily three times is a good number, they'll know what happened. No question. They'll know what happened. Now, with my KTAM case, there weren't that many people that supported the case. If you were with the wrong club, you were told you would get banned if you went to Dr. Wood's court hearing. So without any, you know, much in the audience, the judges were free to dismiss it. And actually, they were respectful. The Court of Appeals even put in the footnote that they had to ignore the law in order to dismiss the case.
0: Really?
1: That's a pretty cool statement. And the Supreme Court doesn't have to hear a case if they don't feel like it. They don't even need to tell you why they don't feel like it.
0: No. No, I reckon not. Well, this is really, really something. So, I take it you're still...
1: The the first judge, not the lower court, George B. Daniels, actually put in there, he's not going to hear the case about who shot JFK or what landed on the moon.
0: Mm-hmm.
1: And he threatened me not to appeal it.
0: Really?
1: Yeah.
0: So where do we go from here?
1: What?
0: And where do we go from here?
1: If we had enough people who cared, but when my case was heard by the Court of Appeals, there was me, my lawyer, and one other person. If we had a whole courtroom full of people, and it spilled out into the street, and the news media was there saying, what's going on? They couldn't sweep it under the carpet.
0: And I know you don't know this, but Dr. Judy, let me ask you this. If all of this were to come out, what can we imagine the effect might be, just generally?
1: I think Trump kind of leaked it out in a way with what he was doing in Venezuela.
0: Yeah.
1: He also said, oh, they have technology. We don't even know what it is.
0: Mm-hmm.
1: He was announcing it.
0: Understood. Thank you so much for coming on the program tonight. We need to keep this going. And even though it'll be the 26th anniversary next year, maybe there will be something new to talk about as this investigation is prosecuted further. I really, and many people admire you for what you for what you've done and continue to do.
1: Well, see, this is a number of people who wanted to, debunk me and so forth. My book's been out for over 15 years, and no one has been able to refute anything in it. What does that tell you?
0: Fantastic. God bless you. Thank you very much for being here tonight. Dr. Judy Wood, me and you. And the signal continues. God bless you, everyone, and good night.

0: It's true. If you want something to go away, quit buying it, quit feeding it. The flip side to that coin is if you want something to grow, nourish it. People are getting tired of feeding the big tech monster because what they get in return is shadow banning, overt banning, or suspension on social media. Big tech and its derivatives also try to financially soft kill. This is when someone wants to buy something, but they're prevented from doing it because their payment repeatedly fails. And of course, when the gateways do work, we pay for this convenience with fees. So, don't feed the monster. If you want or have ever wanted to join Caravan to Midnight by card or any other payment service and found you could not process your membership, just send a check or money order to CTM, P.O. 141288, Dallas, Texas 75214. Include a legibly written email, a phone number in case we need to reach you, and as soon as we see that info, your membership is activated, and you help turn the monster.
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7: The nation remembers the worst attack on American soil. President Trump said Friday, "We renew the sacred oath we swore 25 years ago that we will never forget." Speaking at the Pentagon to honor the 25th anniversary of the 9/11 terror attacks, Trump gave accounts of people who were on the planes hijacked by terrorists and some of those inside the World Trade Center. The president said what happened that day was caused by, quote, an immense evil. A 9/11 memorial service for the heroes aboard United Flight 93 in Shanksville, Pennsylvania, also took place at the site. It was there where passengers and crew members died fighting the hijackers of United 93, forcing them to crash the plane into a field, stopping an attack on Washington, D.C. Interior Secretary Doug Burgum said those passengers and crew love this country and made the ultimate sacrifice to keep the rest of us safe. Burgum said he's happy the National Park Service will be telling their story for generations to come. A juror in the Lindsey Clancy mistrial is talking about the testimony that influenced her decision to vote not guilty. Scott Carr has this story.
8: Juror Paula Devlin told CBS Mornings that a testimony given by Lindsey Clancy's ex-husband, Patrick Clancy, largely influenced her decision to vote not guilty. Devlin says she found it compelling to see Clancy not able to say something negative about his ex-wife, who's still facing murder charges in the deaths of her three young children. I'm Scott Carr.
7: And the Consumer Price Index, a key measure of inflation, rose 0.4% in August over July. The index measures the cost of a wide assortment of goods and services. Numbers out from the Bureau of Labor Statistics show the annual increase is at 3.4%. I'm Jim Ford.
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4: For Denver and the Front Range tonight, some evening clouds with clearing conditions into early Saturday. We'll head into the weekend with lows upper 50s, low 60s. Weak front will cool us to the mid 80s Saturday afternoon. Sunny skies, lows going to be low 60s Saturday night. Sunday and Monday, back in the upper 80s, low 90s. We'll end the weekend with some afternoon and evening showers and thunderstorms. Increased subtropical moisture over the Front Range will keep showers and storms intact Monday and Tuesday. I'm meteorologist Don Walker.
9: Current temperature
10: 74 degrees.
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12: 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What is going to happen?

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0: to the Light of the Deep Strange. Come at the hour. Come at the caravan to midnight. DEFCON 1, live from space. Good evening, America and caravanners around the world. Here we are, Wednesday night, on this side of the pond, 9 September 2026. And you are tuned to Caravan to Midnight. I'm John B. Welch, your host. Delighted to be with you again tonight. Pastor John S. Terrell returns, and we're picking up The World to Be with Part 14. If you have followed this series with us, you know we've been working our way through Revelation for quite some time now. And tonight we remain in Chapter 9 under the fifth trumpet. Now this is where things get very interesting and strange. The bottomless pit has been opened, smoke has poured out of it, and John sees creatures coming out of that smoke that he describes as locusts, except they don't sound much like any locusts any of us have ever seen. He says they resemble horses prepared for battle. They have faces like men, hair like women, teeth like lions, something resembling iron breastplates, and tails carrying a sting like a scorpion. John's telling us what he saw using things he knew. The question is, what did he actually see? We will ask Pastor John S. Terrell. We do know that what these creatures are sent to do, because Revelation tells us. They are given 5 months, 5 months to torment those who do not have the seal of God. And there's a restriction placed upon them. They may hurt these people, but they may not kill them. Which brings us to Revelation 9:6, quote, "And in those days shall men seek death, and shall not find it, and shall desire to die, and death shall flee from them," end quote. That's a difficult verse to get your mind around. People will be suffering so badly that they want to die, and for 5 months even that escape is denied them. What makes it harder to understand is what we read later in the same chapter. They still don't repent. They want relief from what's happening to them, yet they remain in rebellion against God. Pastor Terrell makes a distinction in remorse and repentance are two different things. Wanting the consequences to end does not necessarily mean we've changed the heart that brought us there. We'll talk about that tonight. There's another character in this chapter we need to meet. These creatures have a king over them. Revelation gives his name in two languages, Abaddon in Hebrew and Apollyon in Greek. Both carry the meaning of destruction or destroyer. Now, I'd always assumed that anything called the destroyer and associated with the bottomless pit had to belong to the other side. Pastor Terrell says, hold on a minute. Scripture records holy angels carrying out some pretty severe judgments at God's command. And he believes there's a case to be made that the angel overseeing this judgment may be serving God rather than Lucifer. I'm interested to hear him make that case. Then we're going to move from what John saw to what Pastor Terrell believes the world would do about it. Remember, the world we've been following throughout this series. By this point, the World Federation has enormous control over the people living under it. There is a supreme leader, a false prophet. The URN identification system, control over commerce, and a population being pushed toward worship of the beast. Then the pit opens. Now they've got a problem they can't regulate out of existence. And they've got another problem. The people with the seal of God are spared this particular torment. Sooner or later, somebody's going to notice. Yes? Pastor Terrell imagines the Federation trying to explain the event as some kind of subterranean or biological attack. Religious explanations are suppressed. The official story goes out over the networks and everyone is told to accept it. But what happens when the official story doesn't match what people can see? What happens when somebody picks up Revelation chapter 9 and starts reading? That's where tonight's story takes a very ugly turn. The government needs an explanation for what is happening, and Pastor Terrell believes the followers of Christ eventually become the people it blames. We'll follow his reasoning and the scripture behind it. And I'd really like for you to be involved tonight. Pastor Terrell always gives us plenty to talk about. And something tells me part 14 will not be an exception. All right. And so, caravanners, about those headbands. You know, the adjustable one. Loosen and tighten as you need to. Have your favorite beverage at hand. Coffee, tea, water. 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Whatever's keeping you company tonight by way of liquid companionship, be sure and bring it along. We've got Revelation chapter 9 open in front of us. Pastor Terrell is waiting in the wings, and we have quite a bit of ground to cover. Green lights all across the panel. This is Caravan to Midnight. Stand by. Strap in. Let's ride.
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3: 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The article is about the Witkoff-Kushner summit in Moscow. They just arrived in the Russian capital to try and end the Ukraine war. There is a 2 to 3 day ceasefire in place. We hope this continues out of this summit, but it's an important event and we will continue to watch it. 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
0: 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But you need one of those recovery methods. 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Okay? A lot of people are signing up for Caravan Mail. It's layered over the StartMail apparatus, shall we say. But it is completely standalone. And I'm telling you, if you lose those things, they cannot recover. They cannot recover it for you. It's locked. It's yours. It belongs to you. That's it. Case closed. Okay? All right. Now, here's some uplifting information. Yeah. Former Anthropic researcher Jacob Coxon, C-O-X-O-N, issued a chilling warning after resigning from the artificial intelligence firm, claiming that industry leaders are recklessly racing toward superintelligence. He cautioned that these systems could soon acquire the power to hack any network and revolutionize fields overnight, potentially leading to human extinction within a decade. Ah, yes. Coxon's dire assessment was echoed by a colleague, Evan Hubinger, who acknowledged that the industry lacks a clear plan to solve alignment for superintelligence. While Anthropic maintains that current risks remain low, the rap- rapid pace of recursive self-improvement has sparked intense internal debate over the safety of future models. I'll tell you, I feel all warm and fuzzy about the onslaught of AI. It's absolutely astounding. Now, did you hear? There's a little bit of, you know, it's raw intelligence at this moment, but the British preparation for war, if you haven't heard anything about this, is quite real. Now, what we're going to hold on to is the induction is possible up to age 65, but it slightly misstates the measure. Now, the 55 to 65 change concerns recalling former service personnel. The Armed Forces Bill proposes extending recall liability and allowing recall for preparations for warlike operations. It is not a general draft of civilians up to age 65. So that is a meaningful increase in military readiness, but it does not by itself establish that the UK has decided to enter the war. Okay? Now, here's the other part. Britain's Storm Shadow missile involvement. You know, the Storm Shadow is a very, very high-tech, very, very top-tier missile. And they've been providing them to Ukraine, specifically to Zelensky. Their involvement is substantial. I say again, August reporting describes approval to share British component technology to enable assembly in Ukraine beyond supplying completed missiles. This creates a serious escalation question, quite reasonably, right? So why does Ukraine even matter to Britain? The stated strategic argument is that allowing Russia to conquer a neighboring country would leave Europe less secure and make further coercion more likely. Britain sees Ukrainian resistance as contributing to its own security. Now, this makes no sense to me whatsoever, but apparently it does to some of them. At least that's what they're saying. What they're really thinking, let alone what they're really doing, I suppose is an entirely different matter. But that aside, that policy does not depend on Zelensky personally. We can dispute whether the benefits outweigh the costs and escalation risks without assuming there is no strategic rationale. Okay? Now, about those bio labs, remember? 46 of them. I remembered 47, I think it's 46. The Pentagon's June 2022 statement describes support over 20 years, two decades, for 46 Ukrainian laboratories and health facilities and disease diagnostic sites, at least. That's how they're being labeled. It does not describe 46 American biological weapons factories. It's been impossible to verify the earlier only three statement, but that was the number that I heard early on. So we cannot responsibly label the discrepancy a demonstrated lie, although I would be inclined to. Nor does the existence of laboratories establish that destroying a biological weapons program was Russia's actual reason for invading. The government's account deserves scrutiny, but overturning it requires evidence about what the facilities were doing. Now, we cannot really support COVID was a bioweapon and nothing but as an established fact. But I think we can agree it'll certainly do until the bioweapon gets here, right? An accidental laboratory release, a naturally acquired infection, a deliberately developed weapon. Okay, three different propositions, right? But the World Health Organization's 2025 assessment found the available evidence favored animal-to-human spillover while acknowledging important missing information that prevented resolution of the laboratory hypothesis. That uncertainty is real. It's not proof of weaponization, but I'll tell you what, it'll certainly do until the actual proof of weaponization gets here. Now, this is interesting. According to some research I conducted earlier today, the influenza collapse, according to these sources, that collapse was real. U.S. laboratories tested 818,939 specimens and found 1,675 influenza positives, about 0.2% during the period studied in 2020 to 2021. Those were tests looking specifically for influenza. But here's the other part. Haven't we heard for at least a couple of decades that, well, it's a different strain of influenza every season? Reduced travel and distancing and school closures and other changes plausibly suppressed its transmission, at least in theory. That does not settle every question about COVID reporting, of course, but low influenza circulation does not demonstrate that influenza was relabeled COVID. No, it doesn't prove it, but that's what I think. They had lots of COVID cases, according to the San Diego medical authorities, but gee, no flu. So, as for giving Ukraine back, just bouncing back to that, the year was 1991. Ukraine became independent as the Soviet Union dissolved, with overwhelming referendum support. The Soviet Union and Russia were not interchangeable. Shared ancestry, language, and family ties make this war especially tragic. But some believe that Ukrainians are not simply Russians whose country can be reassigned. Well, I don't agree with that assessment, but okay. Just for the record, I don't agree with that. A negotiated buffer zone could be part of a settlement, maybe. The effectiveness would depend on agreement, monitoring, and enforcement. 50-kilometer strip alone possibly could and maybe could not prevent long-range attacks or resolve who governs the people behind it. But now, the City of London, specific banks, investors, arms manufacturers, and officials can absolutely be investigated. However, benefiting from a war, influencing policy, and secretly organizing that war are different claims requiring different evidence. However, yeah, different claims requiring different evidence. But they certainly seem to dovetail together nicely, don't they? So I guess the question is, what attainable settlement are these governments pursuing? What compromises will they accept, and how does each additional weapons shipment bring that settlement closer? Well, I don't think that additional weapons shipments will bring a settlement closer, because Mother Russia is not backing down. Vlad Putin is not backing down. I've said this many times. You decide to take on the Russians? Well, you better be prepared to go all the way, because they are. It's just how it is. So we'll continue looking for some way to make sense of all this, but in the end, I think it's much more than just politics. I do believe that there is a huge spiritual component to this. And I do believe that they are effectively pitting Russians against Russians to annihilate as many of the so-called Gentiles as possible. Remember, even Bibi Netanyahu said, oh yeah, and Zelensky too, talked about a big new Israel. What do you think would happen if that were actually tried? So we're going to just abandon Jerusalem, we're going to forget about the Dome on the Rock, we're just going to get rid of all of that. We're just going to blow that off, right? Unbelievable. No. The UK is going to force Apple and Google to block explicit images on children's smartphones. And this is just ridiculous, but these people are, semi-automatic, man, semi-automatic. So stupid. It's either automatic or it's not. There's no such thing as semi-automatic. But everybody knows what it means. At least anybody paying attention, they've accepted it, but it's ludicrous. Supreme Court justices get swamped by a flood of briefs as semi-auto showdown looms. Well, if this thing gets as stupid as it could with these zillions of migrants and the El Sayeds of the world and the Mamdanis of the world, there'll be plenty of stuff laying around. You won't have to worry about going to the local gun store at all. And one more time, for anybody who missed this character, Mamdani, is using New York City taxpayer money, which is quite significant percentage-wise, in order to open government grocery stores. And they'll be able to sell all of the products in those grocery stores at 30% below what all the other grocers can sell it for. Now, what's that going to do? So New York City residents' tax money is being used to put New York City store owners out of business. But I suppose nobody thought that was possible. They just think Mom Donnie's great. And how did this guy get elected anyway? I just cannot imagine that all these New Yorkers were just flocking to vote him in. But then again, a lot of people thought, well, he can't do any worse than the last character that we had in there. So who knows? Maybe it was an emotional decision and he really was legitimately elected. But I don't trust any of this. Do you? And I don't think that makes you paranoid. I think it makes you a person of discernment. Just because somebody tells you something doesn't make it true, does it? I don't think so. So, we do what we do. What? Pray for discernment. What's that? The ability to tell the difference between what's real and what's fabricated. Bravo Sierra. That's what. Everybody knows that, right? Oh, well, a couple of people need to be reminded. Okay, right, discernment, we need that. We'll be talking about that with Pastor John S. Terrell, and he's coming our way in less than 5 minutes. So stand by. This is Caravan. Glad you're here.

0: Devlin says she found it compelling to see Clancy not able to say something negative about his ex-wife, who's still facing murder charges in the deaths of her three young children. I'm Scott Carr.
1: And I'm Jim Forbes.
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3: For Denver and the Front Range tonight, some evening clouds with clearing conditions into early Saturday. We'll head into the weekend with lows upper 50s, low 60s. Weak front will cool us to the mid 80s Saturday afternoon. Sunny skies, lows going to be low 60s Saturday night. Sunday and Monday, back in the upper 80s, low 90s. We'll end the weekend with some afternoon and evening showers and thunderstorms. Increased subtropical moisture over the Front Range will keep showers and storms intact Monday and Tuesday. I'm meteorologist Don Watson.
4: Current temperature
5: 74 degrees.
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5: Sure. Foundations of Freedom, a look at America's founding principles and the leaders who shaped our nation.
9: Ronald Reagan understood that preserving liberty required more than defending it. It had to be taught. In his 1989 farewell address, Reagan warned America about the danger of losing its national memory. If we forget what we did, we won't know who we are. Reagan understood that a free nation cannot preserve principles its people no longer understand. Every generation must learn why America's freedoms matter, understand the sacrifices that secured them, and accept the responsibilities that come with self-government. Liberty cannot be simply inherited. It must be intentionally passed from one generation to the next. Because when we fail to teach the meaning of freedom, we eventually lose the will to preserve it. So, are we preparing the next generation merely to inherit liberty, or teaching them why it is worth preserving?
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0: Oh, yeah. All right. You're just joining the program. Tonight we welcome back Pastor John S. Terrell, pastor, Bible teacher, deliverance minister, who spent more than 50 years helping believers understand and engage the realities of spiritual warfare. Through the authority of Jesus Christ, born in Sweden in 1939, Pastor Terrell left a successful engineering career after his conversion in 1965 and later earned a Master of Divinity. He is the founder and president of the European American Evangelistic Crusades, where he has devoted his life to biblical teaching, discipleship, deliverance ministry, and equipping Christians to recognize spiritual attacks, stand firm in their faith, and walk in the freedom Christ has provided. Through his Christian Dynamics course, books, counseling, and hands-on ministry, Pastor Terrell and his team continue to help believers around the world find healing, restoration, and spiritual victory. Anybody who would like to learn more or begin more about or begin the Christian Dynamics course, you can visit rljc-eaec.org. 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Box 166, Sheridan, California 95681. It's all in guest media. You can see it there. So please join me in welcoming back to Caravan to Midnight the one and only Pastor John S. Terrell. Welcome back. Good to have you tonight.
1: Well, thank you very much, John. Tonight, you're going to hear a message that came from the future. And we are right in the middle of the Great Tribulation when the fifth angel sounds the trumpet. There's a dark irony at play here. The world that rejected life in God now longs for death. Think about that for a moment. The world that celebrated autonomy now cannot even command its own end. The world that trusted the World Federation now disavows that no earthly power can provide relief. The citizens of the urn system embraced a world that involved worshiping the supreme leader. But when a bottomless pit is open, mankind finds itself ruled by torment and denied release. This judgment, with the mercy of warning still attached, they are not killed. Their lives are preserved. But their preservation becomes agony because they remain in rebellion. The withholding of death is not softness on the part of the Lamb. It is judgment. The locusts are permitted to torment only those who do not have the seal of God in their foreheads. Therefore, this five-month torment is not universal. It is aimed at the unsealed. That gives passage a sharp spiritual division showing that those who belong to God are protected from this specific judgment. Those who do not belong to God are exposed to it. The next verse shows that the psychological and the spiritual depth are the fifth trumpet, Revelation 9:6. And in those days shall men seek death and shall not find it, shall desire to die, and death shall flee from them. The torment of the fifth trumpet does not merely hurt the body. It breaks the will to live. Men and women do not simply suffer. They begin to long for death as relief, yet even that relief is denied. And in those days, the phrase "in those days" refers to the five-month period mentioned in verse 5. The torment has a defined season. It is not endless. It is not uncontrolled. But during that appointed time period, the suffering is so severe that humanity actively seeks death. This is not a momentary panic, but a sustained period of anguish in which mankind begins to view death as preferable to continued existence. The world survives, but survival becomes a torment. Shall men seek death? Normally, men and women seek life. They build civilizations to preserve life. They develop medicine to extend life. They build economies to sustain life. They create governments to protect that life. They pursue comfort, pleasure, security, and longevity. But under the fifth trumpet, men seek death. The desire for death shows how unbearable the torment becomes. The locusts are forbidden to kill, but they are not forbidden to make men wish they were dead. This is judgment without escape. Humanity had wanted freedom from God. Now it cannot even find freedom in death. It shall not find it. In normal life, death often appears unstoppable. It takes the weak and the strong, rich and the poor, famous and forgotten. But the opposite happens here as men seek death, and death is withheld. This is not because death has become merciful. It is because God governs death. The unsealed are trapped inside the judgment God has appointed. They cannot shorten it. They cannot escape it. They cannot overrule it. They shall desire to die. They do not merely fear death less than pain. They deeply long for death. Therein their appetite turns to a dying. What once terrified them now appears desirable. This shows the complete collapse of worldly hope. The World Federation may have promised mankind a glorious future, but that is steadily being exposed as an empty pledge. The world citizens do not celebrate their new age. They beg to leave it. The civilization that claimed to create life without God becomes so unbearable that its people want death instead. And yet death shall flee from them. This is the most striking phrase in the verse. Death is pictured almost like a person running away. Men pursue death, but death escapes them. This is poetic, but the meaning is clear. The citizen of the World Federation cannot die. The release they want is withheld. The language is terrifying because it reverses the normal human condition. Death normally pursues men, but the opposite is true here. Death flees. Death usually seems unavoidable, but now death becomes unreachable. The result is judgment that leaves men alive, but unable to rest, unable to heal, unable to die, unable to escape the torment. The scorpion-like torment is physical, but it is more than that, because the end result is despair. The pain is severe enough to create the crisis of the soul. Men are not simply injured. They are undone. Their confidence collapses. Their pride collapses. Their illusion of control collapses. Their trust in the World Federation collapses. But tragically, collapse is not the same as repentance. Pain can make men desperate without making them humble. Suffering can make men want relief without making them want God. Later in the chapter, he says this in Revelation, and the rest of the men which were not killed by these plagues, yet repented not. And the rest of the men which were not killed by these plagues, yet repented not. Even when men seek death, they do not necessarily seek mercy. Even when they are broken by torment, they do not necessarily turn to God. They want the pain to stop, but they do not want the Lord to reign over them. This is the difference between remorse and repentance. Remorse says, I hate what I'm suffering. Repentance says, I have sinned against God. The citizens of the World Federation are full of anguish, but the latter part of the chapter shows their souls remain hardened to God. The desire for death and their extreme suffering appears elsewhere in Scripture. Job, in his anguish, lamented his birth and longed for death. Job 3:21, which long for death, but it comes not, and dig not for it more than any other treasure, and more than treasures. Obviously, this passage in Job is not the same situation. He was looking for death more than hid treasures. The emotional language helped to understand his suffering was so intense that death became to look like a treasure. The World Federation can keep people alive, but it cannot give them hope. The Supreme Leader can prevent collapse for a time, but he cannot deliver souls from judgment as they willingly seek death. The next verse begins a detailed description of the locust, Revelation 9:7. And the shapes of the locusts were like unto horses prepared unto battle, and on their heads were as it were crowns like gold, and their faces were as the faces of men. John does not say they were normal locusts. He says the shape were like locusts. But then he immediately gives detail that pushed them beyond ordinary insects. They have the appearance of battle horses. They have something like crowns. They have faces like men. The earlier verses suggest these are not natural locusts. They are unnatural tormenting creatures for the bottomless pit. John describes them in earthly comparison because he's seeing something terrifying, unfamiliar. Like unto horses, prepared unto battle. This connects strongly with Joel's locust imagery. This is from Joel 2:4. The appearance of them is the appearance of horses and horsemen, so they run. So shall they run. Joel described a locust like an army moving with terrifying force. And John takes a warlike description and intensifies it. But these locusts are like the horses prepared unto battle. They appear organized, militant, unstoppable. They are not drifting randomly through the air. They come like cavalry. They are prepared for conflict. Their appearance suggests invasion, discipline, terror, and force. The world has already been suffering on environmental judgment, but now it faces a militant spiritual assault. These creatures are not merely pests. They are warriors of torment. This description here we have for the book of Revelation was given to John, the Apostle John, by Jesus 2,000 years ago. And there was no electricity on the earth. There were no motors, no cars, no airplanes, nothing. And John simply tried to use description, what he could think of. Now, if you would have talked to me 20 years ago about drone warfare, I would have said, I never heard of that. I don't think it's feasible. But today, drone warfare is a fact, and it is being more and more advanced as Ukraine and Russia are using drones against itself. If you had told me 20 years ago that in 2026, we are going very fast into AI, artificial intelligence, I would have told you, that's impossible. It just cannot happen. When artificial intelligence joins with drones, then you have a creature that can be programmed and can do things by itself once it is set loose. Right now, drones are limited because of battery, or they are using jet engines on them. But the locust that we talk about here was created by God. We are actually learning in technology that is not invented by us. We are learning technology that has existed since the foundation of the world. And so when we read this here, I want you to think about drones. I want you to think about cameras. I want you to think about AI intelligence in computerized drones. So these creatures are not humans. They are simply mechanical, if I can use that term. But they are created by God. Keep that picture in mind now as I continue. They appear organized, militant, and unstoppable. They are not drifting randomly through the air. They come like cavalry. They are prepared for conflict. Their appearance suggests invasion, discipline, terror, and force. The world has always been suffering under environmental judgment, but now it faces a militant spiritual assault. These creatures are not merely oppressed. They are warriors of torment. This also deepens the theory of human power. The World Federation may have armies. It possesses weapons, drones, surveillance systems, armored vehicles, and a command structure. But what rises from the bottomless pit is not a conventional enemy. It is a host that cannot be defeated by ordinary military strength. In Revelation 9:7, we read this, and on their heads were crowns like gold. Job does not say they have true royal crowns, but say that John does not say that they have true royal crowns, but they say they have something like crowns, and those crowns are like gold. This likely suggests an appearance of authority, victory, or dominion. How would John describe a computer that sits in some kind of a dome in this flying object? He calls it a crown. Crowns in scripture often represent rule, conquest, honor, or victory. But here the crowns belong to creatures of the bottomless pit. That makes the image deceptive and sinister. The locusts appear crowned, but they are not true kings. They appear golden, but they are not holy. They appear victorious, but their power is borrowed and temporary. God the Father has his throne. Jesus wears many crowns. Christian will reign with him. But the powers of the bottomless pit imitate divine rule. The locust crowns are not the crowns of righteous kingship. They are the marking of destructive permission. They are crown tormentors. And their faces were as the faces of men. I want to interject here. The bottomless pit already exists. It has existed since the foundation, since this world was created. These creatures, these drones, or whatever you want to call them, what we can see now, they are already fabricated. They are in the bottomless pit. They are stored there. They are ready to be activated. And the angel in charge of that, he's already here. The creatures have faces like men. That suggests intelligence, personality, awareness, and perhaps a grotesque imitation of humanity. These are not mindless insects operating by instinct. They have a human-like aspect. Ordinary locusts are impersonal. These creatures appear almost personal. They are not merely a plague. They are agents, implying that the judgment is fitted to mankind. The world that exalted the supreme leader as God now sees tormentors with faces like men. Humanity wanted man at the center. Now a dark man-like horror emerges from the smoke. The world that worshipped human greatness is tormented by creatures bearing a human-like face. This is poetic justice. The description combines locusts, horses, crowns, and men. That mixture creates a grotesque, unnatural vision. These creatures blur categories. They are insect-like, horse-like, king-like, and man-like. The effect is deliberate. John is not describing normal biology. The bottomless pit produces a hybrid horror. John says that locusts had hair as of the hair of women. And they had hair as the hair of women, and their teeth were as the teeth of lions. Revelation 9:8. This does not mean they're women, but their hair has a woman-like appearance. It enlarged the scripture. These scriptures are already unnatural. Locust-like in shape, horse-like in battle readiness, crowned with something like gold, bearing faces like men, and now they can add long hair, just like women. The image is like to suggest seduction, allure, or deceptive. Attractiveness. The first that fits the Luciferian pattern, as evil rarely represents itself as something ugly. The beings from the bottomless pit are deceptive in their appearance, and their teeth was as the teeth of lions. That contrast is a mixture of horror. They employ long hair with teeth like lions. Attraction and destruction joined together. This is exactly how sin works. It presents itself desirable, but it destroys. It draws near with beauty and then bites with violence. It promises pleasure, produces torment. It offers freedom and leaves wounds. Lion teeth speak of tearing, devouring, and power. Joel used similar language when describing locust devastation. In Joel 1:6, for a nation is come up upon my land, strong and without number, whose teeth are the teeth of a lion, and he has the cheek teeth of a great lion.
0: We're going to take our top of the hour break now and then come right back with Pastor John S. Terrell. This is The World to Be, Part 14. And we will be talking about what happens when death itself flees. Think about that for a minute. We'll be right back. This is Caravan.
2: It's true. 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
9: Millions of Americans from around the country remember the anniversary of 9/11. President Trump said Friday, "We renew the sacred oath we swore 25 years ago that we will never forget." Speaking at the Pentagon to honor the 25th anniversary of the 9/11 terrorist attacks, Trump gave accounts of people who were on the planes hijacked by terrorists and some of those inside the World Trade Center. The president said what happened that day was caused by, quote, an immense evil. Trump said that day we found out what Americans are made of. Twin beams of light have been shining 4 miles into the sky at Ground Zero in New York City. Scott Carr has more.
10: The 9/11 tribute in light was first presented 6 months after the September 11th attacks 25 years ago and has been illuminated every year since. The beams are shining from dusk to dawn and can be seen from a 60-mile radius around the city. The 9/11 Memorial and Museum, which presents the tribute, calls it an iconic symbol that both honors those killed and celebrates the unbreakable spirit of New York. I'm Scott Carr.
9: Previously classified 9/11 documents are being released by the Trump administration on the 25th anniversary. The documents are mainly from the daily intelligence briefings for former Presidents Clinton and George W. Bush. The documents reveal both were warned Osama bin Laden was plotting to attack the U.S. using hijacked passenger jets. And a juror in the Lindsey Clancy mistrial claims that testimony from her ex-husband, Patrick Clancy, influenced her decision to vote not guilty. Juror Paula Devlin told CBS that it appeared to her that the prosecution tried pushing Patrick Clancy to, quote, say something derogatory, and he would not. She said that it impacted her vote to see him not be able to say something negative about his ex-wife, who is still facing murder charges. I'm Jim Forbes.
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11: For Denver and the Front Range tonight, some evening clouds with clearing conditions into early Saturday. We'll head into the weekend with lows upper 50s, low 60s. Weak front will cool us to the mid 80s Saturday afternoon. Sunny skies, lows going to be low 60s Saturday night. Sunday and Monday, back in the upper 80s, low 90s. We'll end the weekend with some afternoon and evening showers and thunderstorms. Increased subtropical moisture over the Front Range will keep showers and storms intact Monday and Tuesday. I'm meteorologist Don Watson.
12: Current temperature
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16: Foundations of Freedom, a look at America's founding principles and the leaders who shaped our nation.
17: Ronald Reagan understood that preserving liberty required more than defending it. It had to be taught. In his 1989 farewell address, Reagan warned America about the danger of losing its national memory. If we forget what we did, we won't know who we are. Reagan understood that a free nation cannot preserve principles its people no longer understand. Every generation must learn why America's freedoms matter, understand the sacrifices that secure them, and accept the responsibilities that come with self-government. Liberty cannot be simply inherited. It must be intentionally passed from one generation to the next. Because when we fail to teach the meaning of freedom, we eventually lose the will to preserve it. So, are we preparing the next generation merely to inherit liberty, or teaching them why it is worth preserving?
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21: The problem in our country isn't with books being banned, but with people no longer reading. Look at the magazines, the newspapers around us. It's all junk, all trash, tidbits of news. The average TV ad has 120 images a minute. Everything just falls off your mind. You don't have to burn books to destroy a culture. Just get people to stop reading them. That's Ray Bradbury. And this is Caravan.

0: Welcome back to The World to Be, Part 14, with Pastor John S. Terrell. I just want to toss this in. I mentioned it earlier, and you may have heard it already, but if you have not, former Anthropic researcher Jacob Coxon issued a chilling warning after resigning from the artificial intelligence firm, claiming that industry leaders are recklessly racing towards superintelligence. He cautioned that these systems could soon acquire the power to hack any network and revolutionize fields overnight, potentially leading to human extinction within a decade. Coxon's dire assessments are echoed by colleague Evan Hubinger, who acknowledged that the industry lacks a clear plan to solve alignment for superintelligence. And while Anthropic maintains that current risks remain low, the rapid pace of recursive self-improvement has sparked intense internal debate over the safety of future models. Is this the beast system in the making? I don't want to get Pastor John S. Terrell off his track, but I did want to toss that out there in case you missed the video prologue earlier. Over to you, Pastor. Take it away.
1: John continues with his description, and the next verse emphasizes their defensive strength and terrifying sound. And they had breastplates, as it were breastplates of iron, and the sound of their wings was as the sound of chariots of many horses running to battle. Some time ago, I saw a video from Ukraine, and it shows it was a trench warfare, and there were some Russian soldiers in this trench, and the Ukrainian drones, was one drone came up, and the man that ran that drone, he had a camera on the drone, and he also had the, he could send a signal back to him, so he was sitting with his joystick, if I can use that term, watching on the screen, and he started to hunt these. It was three Russian soldiers. Two of them got so frightened that they shot themselves. And the third one, the drone just circled around, and the guy tried to run here, run there, and the drone stayed on him. And finally, he just threw his weapon on and lifted his arms up and just simply told the drone, or signaled to the drone, "I surrender." And then the drone had a little, what do you call it, the loudspeaker, and he was told to come backwards and follow the drone, and that's how they captured him. So that's about 2 years ago. So a breastplate protects the chest, the vital organs, the heart. John sees these creatures having something like armor. Ordinary locusts can be crushed. They are natural plague, but physically weak as individual insects. These creatures are different. They are protected, harder, and resistant to attack. This strengthened the point that these are not ordinary locusts. They are not merely an agriculture disaster. They are tormenting hosts for the bottomless pit, and their appearance is military. John says, as it were, meaning their breastplates appeared like iron. He did not chemically test the material, but the breastplate visually appeared strong, hard, and war-ready. Iron in scripture often suggests strength, severity, and unyielding power. The prophet Daniel used iron to describe the terrifying strength of the fourth kingdom. In Daniel 2:40, "And the fourth kingdom shall be strong as iron, for as much as iron breaks in pieces and subdues all things." Iron is a material of crushing strength, and the locusts appear armored with that kind of hardness. They are difficult to resist. They come not as a nuisance, but as a militant plague of torment. The World Federation will strive to deploy weapons to destroy these creatures, but John's descriptor suggests they will not be the case, as they are armored like iron. And then it says in Revelation 9:9, "And the sound of their wings." Well, if you got drones, you can hear them. You can hear them about a half a mile away. You can hear that drone just coming close to you. John then moves from the sight to sound, because the terror of the judgment is not only what men see and feel, it is also what they hear. The sound of wings fills the air. Since Revelation 9:2 already said the sun and air were darkened by the smoke of the pit, the world is now covered by darkness and filled with noise. Imagine a darkened sky, polluted air, tormenting creatures, and the thunderous sound of wings like an approaching army. The psychological effect induced sheer panic. John compares the sound to the sound of chariots of many horses running to battle. In the ancient world, chariots were terrifying war machines. The sound of many chariots and horses rushing into battle signaled invasion, destruction, and helplessness for the defender. This also connects closely with Joel's description of the locust army. In Joel 2:5, we read this, "Like the noise of chariots on the tops of mountains shall I leap." Joel's locust plague sounded like chariots, whereas the locusts from the bottomless pit sound like chariots and many horses running to battle. In other words, a deafening sound. I remember hearing after World War II, where I heard maybe 50 or 75 bombers flying over in a formation, and the noise was deafening. The sound is important because the fear often arrives before pain. Men hear the wings before they strike. They know the swarm is coming before they feel the sting. The noise itself becomes part of the fright and torment. It tells people they are facing an advancing invasion. Revelation 9:9 gives the impression that the locusts are both armored and mobile. They are protected like soldiers. They move with the sound of cavalry. They overwhelm the air like an invading host. This makes the judgment feel unavoidable. Man cannot easily fight them. They cannot easily hide from them. They cannot effortlessly silence them. The swarm is above them, around them, upon them. The result is psychological dread before physical torment. There's also a certain amount of irony at play. The World Federation with International Defense Force, IDF, is a power unmatched on Earth. The supreme ruler yields coercive power, global influence, and the ability to make war against a terrorist who refused to take the biometric ID. This is why the nations marvel as the Antichrist and say, "Who is like unto the beast who is able to make war with him?" Revelation 13:4. But Revelation 9:9 shows a different kind of host. The World Federation may boast in its ability to make war, but he cannot make war successfully against what God permits from the bottomless pit. The supreme leader who conquers men, suppress dissent, persecute saved and unsaved dissident, but he cannot protect the unseen from the fifth trumpet. When judgment comes from God, every earthly defense is exposed and inadequate. John reinforces that these locusts from the bottomless pit are not ordinary locusts. Their power is not to devour plants, but to hurt men. In Revelation 9:10, we read this, "And they had tails like unto scorpions, and there were stings in their tails, and the power was to hurt men 5 months. The scorpion image is not attached to their whole bodies. These creatures are locust-like in form, horse-like in battle readiness, man-like in face, iron-like in teeth, iron-like in armor, scorpion-like in their tails. They are a grotesque composite horror, carrying a science of swarm, war, intelligence, seduction, violence, armor, noise, and now venom. There were stings in their tails." The sting is the instrument of torment. Jonas described their shape, crown, faces, hair, teeth, breastplate, wings, and sound. But here we return to the actual mission. They sting. They are built for torment. They are not sent to negotiate. They are not sent to persuade. They are not sent to conquer territory. They are not sent to consume vegetation. They are sent to hurt men. The sting in their tail gives the creatures that dreadful purpose. So to me, this is a description of a mechanical flying device that God had created. And he placed this on earth. It is right now in a bottomless pit. It is guarded by an angel that is in charge of. And these mechanical monsters will come up on the earth. They will have artificial intelligence, and they'll be looking at the forehead of people. And those people that have been sealed by the seal of God, they will not touch. But if a person does not have a seal of God in their forehead, they would take that person and sting him and put venom in his body. And there will be torment that will be unbearable. A scorpion danger is not in its face, but in its tail. The injury comes from what follows behind. For what may have been watched closely from the hidden curve of the body. Sin often worked its way. The face may appear human. The hair may appear attractive. The crowns appear golden. The movement may appear victorious. But the sting is waiting behind it. The end of the thing reveals its nature. And in Proverbs 14:12 we read this. There is a way which seems right unto man, but the end thereof are the ways of death. The locust may bear strange signs of beauty, athwart intelligence, but their end is pain. Their power was to hurt men. Revelation 9:10. This statement makes the target explicit again. It is not grass, trees, green things, but men, or mankind, men and women. The word hurt also connects back to Revelation 9:4, when they were commanded to hurt the unsealed, but they were commanded. They only hurt the people within God's permitted boundary, 5 months. The final period is mentioned again. The judgment has a fixed duration. The torment is terrible, but not infinite. The bottomless pit does not determine the length of the plague. Only the Lamb does so. That repetition is not wasted because it forces attention onto the nature of the judgment. The fifth trumpet is not about quick death. It is about sustained torment. The unsealed are kept alive beneath their sting. This is why Revelation 9:6 says, men seek death and cannot find it. The locust power is not death, but pain. Their assignment is not to end life, but to make rebellious life unbearable. The power of the locust is to hurt men. The torment is personal, it's direct. It reaches bodies, minds, homes, cities, and nations. The World Federation cannot insulate its citizens from the sting, and it's become a devastating indictment of the supreme leader's kingdom. He can command, worship, but he cannot give peace. He can mark men, but the biometric ID cannot protect them from the judgment of God. The universal registration number urn system can organize the earth, but he cannot shut what God has permitted to rise from the bottomless pit. Now, some of you might wonder, if you are living at that time, and we're coming close to that time, it might be 25 years, 50 years, it is not that far off. And the only thing that can protect you from being attacked by these creatures is that you give your life to Christ. You are born again. And when you are born again, you are sealed by the Holy Spirit. And you will never have to fear this horrible torment that would attack the Antichrist system in its final days what is called the Great Tribulation. Rebellion against God always have a sting. It may not appear immediately, but their vice arrives at some point. Sin can be hidden behind pleasures, success, ideology, pride, and false peace. But the sting is always there. Paul uses sting language when he's speaking of death and sin. The sting of death is sin, and the strength of sin is the law. 1 Corinthians 15:56. The sting is littered with the sounding of the fifth trumpet, but it also teaches the same moral reality that sin hurts. In Galatians 6:7, be not deceived, God is not mocked. Whatsoever man soweth, that shall he also reap. I remember back in the 1980s, when the homosexuals were doing as filthy stuff as they could, and they had their bathhouses, and AIDS broke out, and there was a clamor. People died of AIDS that were in homosexuality, and they were clamoring for it. Well, they got what they deserved. They served sin, and sin slayed them. John identifies the ruler over the locust from the bottomless pit. They are not the mindless swarm, but organized under king. Revelation 9:11, and they had a king over them, which is the angel of the bottomless pit, whose name in the Hebrew tongue is Abaddon, but in the Greek tongue has his name Apollyon. Apollyon and Abaddon means destroyer. Ordinary locusts are organized, but they do not have a king. The locusts have no king, yet they go forth all of their bands in Proverbs 30:27. That is what makes these locusts different. They are not natural insects moving by instinct. They have a ruler. This confirms the early description that they came like horses preparing to battle. Their wings sound like chariots, and many horses running to battle. They are militant, organized host. I believe these are mechanical things. These are flying objects that God has created before he founded this world, because he knew what was going to happen in the future. And nothing is happening by chance. I believe that angels produce these flying objects. They have been stored at the bottomless pit. There's an angel there that is in charge of them. And they are powered by an energy that we might not even know right now what that power is. So they're not battery driven, because they can swarm all over the world. They're going to go all over the world. And they're going to hunt down every man and woman that does not have the seal of God in them. Who is this angel mentioned in the text? More than likely, he is a holy angel assigned to that particular one. The Old Testament gives clear examples of angels carrying out judgment at God's command. In 1 Chronicles 21:15, we read this. And God sent an angel unto Jerusalem to destroy it. David saw the angel, 1 Chronicles 21:16. And David lifted up his eyes and saw the angel of the Lord stand between the earth and the heaven, having a drawn sword in his hand, stretched out over Jerusalem. The angel in question was destructive, but he was not evil. He was simply carrying out divine judgment. This angel named Abaddon or Apollyon, destruction, destroyer, does not automatically refer to fallen angel. A holy angel can also be destructive when God commands it. There are angels on the earth right now, and there are times when people sin and they go beyond what they should do, and they are struck by angels. At the first Passover, the judgment upon Egypt described with a destroyer language. In Exodus 12:23, we read this: "For the Lord will pass through to smite the Egyptians, and when he sees the blood upon a lintel, the Lord will not suffer the destroyer to come in unto your houses to smite you." If you remember reading in the Bible, this angel smote every firstborn of people and cattle. He didn't spare, except if they had put blood over the doorpost. The angel simply passed over that. And that's where we get the word Passover for the Jewish holiday. Again, destruction in judgment does not automatically imply rebellion against God. The destroyer acts within the limits God set. God has destroyer angels. They are good angels. They are not sinful. They are just like a guard at the prison. Or let's say that it's going to be an execution. And we see prison guards prepare the inmate to be put to death. And they strap him down on a gurney, tie his hands and feet, and they inject the poison. These are not bad men. They just execute judgment.
0: All these things that you're telling us tonight certainly form an understandable picture of what was mysterious before, the description of the tormenting creatures. Sounds just like a drone. Beast system sounds just like AI. A couple of people walking away from Anthropic saying this stuff is teaching itself. It could go rogue very easily. You know, Alexa already told somebody when she asked Alexa something about the heart, and she was advised to stab herself in the heart to help the planet. This is crazy. This is Caravan. We'll be back.
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3: President Trump said Friday, "We renew the sacred oath we swore 25 years ago that we will never forget." Speaking at the Pentagon to honor the 25th anniversary of the 9/11 terror attacks, Trump gave accounts of people who were on the planes hijacked by terrorists and some of those

0: and thunderstorms. Increased subtropical moisture over the front range will keep showers and storms intact Monday and Tuesday. I'm meteorologist Don Watson.
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0: really something, don't you find, ladies and gentlemen? We all thought it was, just because it was the way it was presented in the times that we lived in, we could not possibly correlate what we were reading in Scripture with actual reality. Now we can. It looks like we're coming up on crunch time, doesn't it? Back over to you, Pastor John S. Terrell.
1: Again, destruction in judgment does not automatically imply rebellion against God. To destroy your acts within the limits God sets. King Nebuchadnezzar's judgment is also relevant because it's announced by a watcher. And we read in Daniel 4:13, and I saw in a vision in my head, from my bed, and behold, a watcher, and the Holy One came down from heaven.

0: The decree is described this way. This matter is by decree of the watchers and the demand by the word of the holy ones. Daniel 4:17. There are special angels called watchers, and they are in charge of rulers and kings, presidents on this earth. And they have decree, they have an instruction that if a person goes beyond this, do this or that, then they simply strike and take the person out. In this case, they made Nebuchadnezzar insane, and then they gave him back his sanity. The Bible portrays holy angels as agents involved in judging kings and humbling human pride. That fits the fifth trumpet context, and Revelation itself gives a parallel. In Revelation 21, we read this. And I saw an angel come down from heaven, having the key of the bottomless pit and a great chain in his hand. That angel is plain to not Lucifer, or one of his minions. He comes from heaven, binds Satan, casts him in a bottomless pit, silence him, sets a seal upon him. This is a holy angel with authority over the bottomless pit, making it very plausible that the angel of the bottomless pit is also a holy functionary connected with God's judgment. The names Abaddon and Apollyon mean destruction, destroyer, but that identifies a function of the judgment, not necessarily moral standing of the angel. Just because an angel has a destroying function does not mean that he also has a fallen nature. And in my last segment, I told you this, you have people that are executed at our prison systems in certain states. And the execution is done by prison guards. And these men are not bad. They simply follow orders. And when a judgment has fallen and a person is condemned to death, they methodically pick the guy up in a cell, walk him down to the execution room, put strap into a gurney, and then inserts the hoses where the poison is going to go into. Then they walk out, and there's another man that starts the poisoning, and so they are killing. They are destructive, but they are not evil. They are carrying out judgment, and that's the same thing with God's holy angels. We have angels that are protecting, and we also got angels that are destructive because they execute judgment. The angel who was destroying King David, they was not evil. The destroyer in Exodus was not acting against God. The holy watchers judges King Nebuchadnezzar by heavenly decree. The angel in Revelation chapter 20 controls the bottomless pit and imprisons Satan. Revelation 9:11 can best be understood as saying, the locust had a king over them, and that king is the angel assigned to the destructive judgment proceeding from the bottomless pit. I'm not going to read. This is going to be from the World Federation Network. They have it at the time when we had the World Federation, they would have an international network, television network, just like we have today in different nations. And this is how we perceive that the Antichrist will spin it when this took place with the fifth trumpet. World Federation Network, emergency broadcast. Global atmospheric conditions have been compromised by a hostile subterranean release event. Dark particulate matter has entered the lower atmosphere, reducing visibility and solar exposure across affected regions. Simultaneously, aerial swarm entities have been confirmed in multiple population centers, producing severe neurological distress to venom-based contact. This is not a religious event. This is a coordinated assault on human survival. All citizens are ordered indoors immediately. Federation containment teams are active, unauthorized movement, religious speculation, and non-verified reporting will betray their threat to the public stability. So they're going to have a propaganda, and they're going to spin it and simply say it's not the religious, that they do not want people to know that there is a judgment. They still are hanging on to the Antichrist. Humanity is no longer merely trying to survive natural disasters. The world is being conditioned by terror. The fifth trumpet creates a kind of global panic in which people accept almost anything that promises relief. Meanwhile, there is no crisis in heaven because the Lamb is on the throne. He's in control and has a solution to every problem. Now I'm going to give you Luciferian reaction. This is not in the Bible, but this is what I perceive. I've been praying on this, and I perceive that this will be the reaction of the Antichrist, the false prophet, and Lucifer. The sound of the fifth trumpet shattered what little composure remained in the supreme leader. The first four trumpets had devastated the world around him. The land, the sea, the rivers, and the heavens. But this was different. This was not simply another disaster to be renamed, regulated, or forced into official narrative. The bottomless pit had been opened. The Antichrist watched the WFN feed in silence as the black smoke rose and fonts were swallowed by the wounded sky. Reports came in from every region. Creatures emerging from the smoke, citizens screaming from sting. They did not kill them. Hospitals overwhelmed with people begging for death and unable to find it. The supreme leader's face remained cold, but his hand trembled beneath the table. The false prophet entered a private command chamber with forced confidence of a man whose job depending on lives. And the false prophet said this, "This must be contained immediately," the supreme leader said. "Not explained, contained." The false prophet looked at the screen and saw what had all been feared. The pan had intensified. "The public explanation is prepared," he said. "Subterranean breach, hostile biological deployment, neurological trauma. We were connected to the extraterrestrial threat that forbid religious speculation." The supreme leader turned on him with quiet fury and pointed the screen. "Do you think words can stop that?" The false prophet did not answer. "We told him the sky was failing because of atmospheric interference," the supreme leader continued. "We told him the oceans were poisoned because of biochemical contamination. We told him the water was unsafe because of aerial dispersal. We told him the darkness was caused by hostile obstruction. But this new thing is not merely above us or around us. This came from beneath." His voice dropped. "The Bible says that." The false prophet stiffened, but there was no denial left in him, strong enough to sound the convincing. "We must not be allowed people to make that connection," he said. "If they recognize this as revelation, the system fractures." "The system is already fractured," the supreme leader said. "What happens when the seed are spared and the marked are tormented? What happens when the people begin asking why my worshippers are the ones screaming?" The question hung in a room like smoke. The false prophet tried to recover. "We would call it genetic resistance. We would say certain dissident populations were preconditioned by prior exposure. We would blame hidden biological preparation among the land's followers." The supreme leader stared at him with disgust. "You are still trying to win the war with language?" The false prophet lowered his eyes. The supreme leader turned back to the screens. "Summon him." The chamber darkened. The communication altar built with forbidden technology comes alive with a cold brilliance. The false prophet bowed first. the supreme leader remained standing for a moment, then bowed with visible hatred in his face. Lucifer appeared, not with the calm majesty he had once displayed, but with an anger that could no longer be hide or strain. "You said this would not happen again," the supreme leader said to Lucifer. Lucifer's eyes burned. "Do not speak to me as though you understand war." "I understand failure," the supreme leader answered, "and I'm looking at it." The false prophet quickly interjected. "The people are still under control. Our television narrative is active. We can direct public rage toward a lamb and the hostile forces. But the torment is selective. Those without the biometric ID are being struck. Those belonging to God are not." Lucifer's face hardened. Then he increased the hatred. He said, "Make the sealed ones responsible. Tell the world they are carriers, collaborators, traitors. If they cannot be stung, they can be hunted." The supreme leader stepped closer to the image. "You cannot close the bottomless pit." Lucifer said nothing. The silence answered. "You cannot command the creatures." Again, nothing. The supreme leader's voice became colder. "Then what power do you actually have?" Lucifer's wrath filled the chamber. "Power enough to keep your throne standing. Power enough to make the nation worship you. Power enough to blind them until the end. You do not need to stop the judgment. You need to survive them long enough to turn mankind fully against the Lamb." The false prophet ceased on the words. "Then we intensify worship, mandatory assemblies, public allegiance renewals. Anyone who refuses connected to the swarm crisis." Lucifer looked at the supreme leader. "The Lamb is not merely destroying your world. He is dividing it. Seal against the mark. Worship against worship. Kingdom against kingdom. So divide it further. Force every soul into the open. The tormentor will need someone to blame. Give them the followers of the Lamb." The supreme leader understood. He could not stop the fifth trumpet, but he could weaponize the pain it caused. His fear did not leave him. It hardened into hatred. "Then we give the world an enemy he can touch," he said. The false prophet nodded slowly. "They're sealed." Lucifer smiled, but it was not the smile of a victor. It was the smile of a creature who knew time was shortening. "Let the earth suffer," he said. "Suffering does not make men repent. It makes them rage. Give them rage a target. Give their rage a target." The transmission vanished. For several seconds, neither man spoke. Outside the command chamber, the world groaned beneath the first woe. Men sought death and could not find it. The smoke of the bottomless pit darkened the air, and the urn system prepared its answer: persecution of the Christians. This is a scenario that will happen toward the end of the Great Tribulation. It is not a matter of when that it shall happen, it is a question of when. The sequence is this. We will have the Antichrist come on the scene. He will be first very successful. He would reign for 3.5 years. And then the false prophet comes up, and they will rule for a number of years. The Bible tells us that the reign of the Antichrist is 1 hour, according to the book of Revelation. 1 hour is not in our time, and we got a calculation, we got a conversion, because the Apostle Peter was said that one day with the Lord is 1,000 years with us, and 1,000 years like one day. If we take 1,000 divided by 24, you come up to 41.6 years. So that's how long the Antichrist is going to reign. And after this here now, we're going to go into further judgments that the Bible has predicted, and eventually the Antichrist system will be wiped out. And then we will go into the thousand-year kingdom. So this is the layout that we have for today. And so, John, do you have any questions or comments that you would like to make?
1: Actually, no. I feel like those depictions of Moses coming down with the tablets from the mountain in 14th century Christian art, you know, the giant head on Moses' shoulders. This is absolutely amazing. I have never heard anyone ever make the correlation between, I mean, the way that you have tonight. I mean, in this brief time that we've had together, I've never heard anybody come close to this kind of believable correlation between what we're seeing now and what's written in Scripture. Because we've been led to believe for all these years in so many areas that, well, you know, the Holy Scriptures are, they're a guide. They're not to be taken literally. What? Well, does that mean we're not supposed to take the Ten Commandments literally? And I just thought, who are these people who are doing this teaching? And I think a lot of let me put it this way, and I'm not patronizing you in any way, Pastor. If more people had taught the way that you teach and just explain things, I think a lot more people would have been a lot more receptive, and I think they would have come to faith a lot sooner. Some of us have harder heads than others. Some of us have harder hearts than others. But the truth gets through. And I think what you've done is absolutely amazing. And in fact, would you take just a moment and tell everybody what is in store for them if they were to get your Christian Dynamics course number one?
0: Well, Christian Dynamic Course Number One is a book that I started writing back in 1976. And we have had several editions as it has evolved, and the latest edition was from 2010. And over the years, we have cast out a lot of demons, and we have helped people to be set free from demons. And the Holy Spirit had me to write this book. And because we're not going to be able to reach every person, but if a person has information, they can pray themselves. So in the book, I just deal with the first three lessons. Is first two lessons is about salvation, to make sure that people are saved. The third chapter deals with Lucifer, who is Satan, and what happened prior to the flood. And then... after that, we go through the Bible. So, what is the result of occult involvement? So, if you're involved in the occult, what is the result? What kind of, if you go, let's say you take acupuncture, or you go to a witch, or you have your hand put a palm red. And then the next lesson we go into is the breaking curses. And this is something that people have not understood and is not taught, that just because you get saved, that does not break the curses that has been on top of you. That's the same thing. When you get saved, you are not automatically healed. Now, we do know that Jesus heals, and he said, pray for the sick, heal the sick. But salvation, you got to ask for it. You have curses on you. And there are 92 curses listed in the Bible. These are specific listed curses that he cursed if you do this or that. And so we take people through and say, if you've done this, let's break these curses. Then we also deal with soul damage, because a lot of people have been hurt with their souls. And they need a healing. And after that, we have I have a chapter on people that have been false teachers in the last century, I think I list about maybe 25, are the major ones and their doctrine. And then we go into how to cast the demons out. And that's the book.
1: There seems to be quite a bit of demonic possession going on these days. It seems to be more visible every day. Yeah?
0: Yes.
1: Well, thank you.
0: You can see that on the trial of the lady that killed three babies. Someone was watching it and then killed her baby. That's demonic.
1: What else could it be? Thank you so much for spending this time with us. I think you have helped far more people than you will ever know just through this broadcast, let alone the better part of a century of work that you have spent spreading the word and the good news. Thank you, Pastor John S. Terrell, very much. rljc-eaec.org. Thanks to all of you for being here tonight. Praise the Lord and thank Him very much. The signal continues. God bless you, everyone, and good night.

0: It's true. If you want something to go away, quit buying it, quit feeding it. The flip side to that coin is if you want something to grow, nourish it. People are getting tired of feeding the big tech monster because what they get in return is shadow banning, overt banning, or suspension on social media. Big tech and its derivatives also try to financially soft kill. This is when someone wants to buy something, but they are prevented from doing it because their payment repeatedly fails. And of course, when the gateways do work, we pay for this convenience with fees. So, don't feed the monster. If you want or have ever wanted to join Caravan to Midnight by card or any other payment service and found you could not process your membership, just send a check or money order to CTM, P.O. 14-1288, Dallas, Texas 75214. Include a legibly written email, a phone number in case we need to reach you, and as soon as we see that info, your membership is activated, and you help turn the monster.
1: Foundations of Freedom, a look at America's founding principles and the leaders who shaped our nation.
2: Ronald Reagan understood that preserving liberty required more than defending it. It had to be taught. In his 1989 farewell address, Reagan warned America about the danger of losing its national memory. If we forget what we did, we won't know who we are. Reagan understood that a free nation cannot preserve principles its people no longer understand. Every generation must learn why America's freedoms matter, understand the sacrifices that secured them, and accept the responsibilities that come with self-government. Liberty cannot be simply inherited. It must be intentionally passed from one generation to the next. Because when we fail to teach the meaning of freedom, we eventually lose the will to preserve it. So, are we preparing the next generation merely to inherit liberty, or teaching them why it is worth preserving?
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7: The nation remembers 25 years ago on Friday. Twin beams of light had been shining 4 miles into the sky at Ground Zero in New York City. Scott Carr has the very latest.
8: The 9/11 tribute in light was first presented 6 months after the September 11th attacks 25 years ago and has been illuminated every year since. The beams are shining from dusk to dawn and can be seen from a 60-mile radius around the city. The 9/11 Memorial and Museum, which presents the tribute, calls it an iconic symbol that both honors those killed and celebrates the unbreakable spirit of New York. I'm Scott Carr.
7: President Trump is spending his weekend in Ireland. The president is set to mark his trip by attending the final days of the Irish Open, which is being held at his golf course. On Saturday, Trump is scheduled to participate in a bilateral meeting with Ireland's prime minister. He will also attend an event with embassy personnel and business officials. Savannah Guthrie is opening up about her mom, Nancy, ahead of an upcoming trip with the Today Show crew in Ireland. She shared personal connections with the country, saying her mom's family was from Galway. This as the investigation into Nancy Guthrie's disappearance continues. The 84-year-old woman was believed to be abducted from her Arizona home in the early hours of February 1st. The Today Show crew is traveling to Ireland for a series of live NBC broadcasts. And the Missouri Tigers took down the Kansas Jayhawks 38-21 in Lawrence, Kansas to claim the latest edition of the Border War rivalry. Tigers quarterback Austin Simmons threw for nearly 300 yards and three touchdowns, while Jayhawks quarterback Isaiah Marshall threw two touchdowns and two interceptions. Elsewhere, Louisville crushed visiting Villanova 59-13, and Virginia defeated Norfolk State at home 59-3. I'm Jim Forbes.
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9: For Denver and the Front Range tonight, some evening clouds with clearing conditions into early Saturday. We'll head into the weekend with lows upper 50s, low 60s. Weak front will cool us to the mid 80s Saturday afternoon. Sunny skies, lows going to be low 60s Saturday night. Sunday and Monday, back in the upper 80s, low 90s. We'll end the weekend with some afternoon and evening showers and thunderstorms. Increased subtropical moisture over the Front Range will keep showers and storms intact Monday and Tuesday. I'm meteorologist Don Watson.
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1: Ladies and gentlemen, out of the dark of the deep range and into the light of the deep strange, this is Caravan to Midnight, live from space. Happy Tuesday night, 11 August 2026, wherever you may have taken shelter tonight. Welcome aboard. Welcome aboard Caravan to Midnight as we cross the desert of vacuous content and opinion in search of that rapidly disappearing oasis of rational thought. There was a time when robbing a bank took some planning. You needed a weapon. You needed a getaway car and a friend dumb enough to say, sure, let's go draw some money. Let me just grab my balaclava and AK. Right? Well, today the thief stays home. He may never call you, send you a link, or trick you into giving him anything like in the old days. Criminals are now using AI to find weaknesses, break into accounts, and move money before we even know they were there. They get into PayPal, banking, investment, retirement accounts. If those accounts are linked, one opening can give them access to everything else. And by the time we wake up in the morning, the robbery is over. And nobody ever walked through a single door. The FBI now calls this account takeover fraud, and the numbers reveal the size of the assault. Since the beginning of 2025, thousands of account takeover complaints have been reported to the FBI's Internet Crime Complaint Center, with losses exceeding $262 million. The larger picture is even worse. During 2025, the FBI received more than 1 million complaints involving suspected Internet crime. Reported losses approached $21 billion, and nearly 453,000 cyber-enabled fraud complaints, accounting for more than $17 billion of that total. Those figures represent only the cases reported to the federal government. Behind every bank account is a person like you and me, somebody who worked for that money, saved what they could, expected it to be there when they needed it. Then one morning they open the bank app and it's gone. It could be the checking account, the retirement fund, the investment portfolio, or the money they set aside for payroll. It could begin with PayPal, a cryptocurrency wallet, or some other payment service. And when those accounts are linked, one break-in can open the door to everything else. AI gives the thief tools he never had before. He can sound like somebody we know, write like somebody we trust, and build a convincing story from the personal information we have scattered all over the Internet. So, when the attack comes, it can look like our bank, employer, a government agency, or somebody in the family even. It may come from the fraud department. It may even come from the fraud department offering to stop the robbery while the robbery is taking place. Now, the theft aimed at you and me is just the ground level attack. Let's move to the aerial assault. This is where it becomes national security and a threat. The target is no longer one person's bank account. It is the bank itself, hospitals, utility companies, defense contractors, or a government agency. Once inside, the attackers spread through the network, take control, steal data, shut down defenses, and find the system that will cause the most damage. In March, a cyber attack against medical technology manufacturer Stryker disrupted its Microsoft systems and business operations worldwide. In June, an intruder breached Riverbank and Trust and spread ransomware across its servers. In July, Coca-Cola reported a ransomware attack inside the production systems of its Fairlife subsidiary. Medicine, banking, food production, these are systems the country depends upon, and an attack against them is a national security threat. In July, federal agencies warned that foreign cyber actors were targeting vulnerable network equipment across America's communications, energy, government, and other critical sectors. CISA also reported that Iranian-affiliated operators had already exploited programmable logic controllers connected to American infrastructure. These controllers run industrial equipment in water facilities and factories, energy systems, etc., where a digital command can produce physical damage. We know what one compromised bank account can do to a family. Scale that attack to a financial institution, and commerce starts breaking down. Hit the systems controlling power, water, fuel, communications, transportation, and emergency services, and an entire region is in jeopardy. If an adversary penetrates several of those systems at once, it will weaken the country before a conventional weapon could ever be fired. Tonight's program is called Act from the Inside. And joining us for the first time is retired United States Army Master Sergeant Jack Dona, a military intelligence specialist and intelligence and electronic warfare systems engineer with more than 30 years of military service and defense work. He served as a theater lead engineer responsible for intelligence systems operating across Iraq and Afghanistan, later deployed with Marine Special Operations Forces and worked with classified networks, electronic warfare platforms, unmanned surveillance systems, radar, and missile detection technology. So tonight, we'll examine how AI-powered attacks penetrate personal accounts, major institutions, and the systems holding this country together. So sit back and strap in. This is Caravan to Midnight. We are in motion.
0: John B. wants you to know about a very special product called Camelicious. There's been an emergent interest, supported by many experimental and epidemiological studies, about the health benefits of camel milk in preventing pathologic conditions ranging from cancer to diabetes. Camel milk has a different protein profile than cow's milk. It has much less fat, and it's better tolerated than cow's milk. But what's more, it is bioidentical to human breast milk, making it the perfect nutrition for the body. It restores the gut biome, known as the second brain. 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
6: This is L. Todd Wood. I'm the founder of CDM or CDM.press. We have a big story up on CDM right now that the Aramco facility in Saudi Arabia on the Red Sea was struck by Iranian forces over the weekend. And that's a big deal because that is a plant that was refining crude away from the Persian Gulf, meaning the pipelines took it to the Red Sea and they were distributing cargo there. So the fact that Iran can strike that plant is important because it shuts off a way for Saudi to continue to provide oil to the world and to fund its coffers needed to fund the kingdom's government. So this is a big deal. We're going to stay on the story. We don't know the damage, as we say, but we are continuing to report on it. Expect more on this over the coming week. 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Global news without the globalist spin.
0: The information and opinions expressed on this program are those of our guests and the host. They are not necessarily those of station owners, operators, or staff of any source of transmission. This is Caravan to Midnight, DEFCON 1. Hacked from the inside. Stand by for feed.
1: Mush. Mush. This is an article I'd like for you to hear, written by J.D. Rucker. Came out today. It's titled, The Normalization of Jihad in America. Not all jihadists are Muslims in America today. President Trump said it out loud this week, Democrats are nominating jihadists, not the cartoon version with suicide vests that the media loves to pretend is the only definition. Real ones. The kind who walk into American politics with a smile, a progressive platform, and a quiet determination to remake this country from the inside. He was responding to a Breitbart question in the Oval Office about the radical slate of Democrat candidates heading into the midterms. Mr. Trump said, we have jihadists being elected all over the place, whether it's communism, jihadism. A friend of mine called up, he said, you know, really, you should use the word jihadist because that's what's happening. Brigitte Gabriel put this up on X. We've spoken with her on this program before. Breaking President Trump just sounded the alarm that jihadists are being elected nationwide. He's right. People like Abdul el-Sayed must lose resoundingly. No more soft language, No more pretending this is normal politics. America first means rejecting the people who want dot, dot, dot. The media clutched its pearls and screamed Islamophobia. Of course they did. They always do, and someone notices the pattern. But Trump was pointing at something older and more deliberate than a single election cycle. He was naming the political and cultural form of jihad that's been operating in plain sight for decades. Through it all, the biggest problem our nation faces is recognizing the threat that the jihadists are not all Muslim. The Democratic Socialists of America are supportive and oftentimes active participants in the jihad being waged on us. Some of them don't even realize it, but others are only aware, but are giddily engaged. If jihad is the path through which they can take down empire, then they're all in, Muslim or not. What jihad actually means. Most Americans hear jihad and think only of the bloody kind, that is the lesser jihad, the jihad of the sword. Islamic tradition also teaches a greater jihad, the internal struggle against sin. You know, which they practice while, you know, in between beheadings and so forth. But the classical and historical understanding is broader still. Jihad is struggle in the path of Allah, by whatever means available. By the heart, by the tongue, by the hand, by the sword, when the time is right. Political jihad and civilizational jihad are not inventions of Western critics. They are strategies written down by the Muslim Brotherhood itself. In the 1991 explanatory memorandum recovered by the FBI and entered as evidence in the Holy Land Foundation terrorism financing trial, the Brotherhood described its work in North America as, quote, a kind of grand jihad in eliminating and destroying the Western civilization from within and sabotaging its miserable house by their hands and the hands of the believers, so that it is eliminated and God's religion is made victorious over all other religions. That document is not conspiracy theory. It's their own words. The goal is settlement, empowerment, coalition building, and the gradual replacement of the existing order with an Islamic alternative. Sharia is not optional in that vision. It is the destination. This is the form of jihad now being normalized through Democrat primaries. Not car bombs, ballots, city hall, Senate races. The red-green alliance of radical leftists and Islamist networks that share a common enemy. America, as it was founded. Look at Michigan. Abdul El Sayed just secured the Democratic nomination for U.S. Senate. If he wins in November, he becomes the first Muslim in that body. Trump has zeroed in on him for good reason. El Sayed's father-in-law has documented ties to Muslim Brotherhood-linked organizations, including past leadership in CARE, Michigan, and the Islamic Society of North American Founders Committee. Counterterrorism experts testify that these connections raise homeland security concerns. El Sayed's platform includes abolishing ICE, defunding the police, restructuring the Supreme Court, and a hard anti-Israel line that sits comfortably with the progressive left's new orthodoxy. His victory over the Democrat establishment was no accident. It marks the biggest triumph yet for the far left wing of the party. In New York, Mayor Zohran Mamdani, a Democratic socialist, has become the face of this fusion. His machine helped push through primary winners who openly celebrate the destruction of Western norms. One co-founded a group that called for the full eradication of Western civilization. Others have echoed the predictable death to America rhetoric while demanding the abolition of borders, prisons, and any meaningful immigration enforcement. Mass amnesty for illegal aliens is standard. So is the demand to get rid of the Senate itself, as DSA leadership has openly stated. President Trump connected the dots. These are not random radicals. Quote, they come from other failed countries, and they come here, and they tell us how to run our country. They come from, let's say, as an example, Somalia. They come in, and then they tell us how our Constitution, how our Declaration of Independence, how it works. It doesn't work that way. He's right. People who fled failed states or who carry the ideological baggage of Islamist networks should not be lecturing Americans on the meaning of ordered liberty. Yet, the Democrat Party has decided that demographic change and identity politics matter more than assimilation or constitutional fidelity. The red-green axis has been building for years. Now, it is winning primaries. I hope you are hearing this loud and clear. This is how normalization works. First, you redefine the word jihad becomes struggle for justice, right? Then you punish anyone who notices the actual doctrine. Call them bigots, accuse them of phobia, flood the zone with claims that any scrutiny of Islamist political activity is racist. It's racist. Meanwhile, the infrastructure of the Brotherhood and its allies embeds itself in universities, civil rights organizations, student groups, and now elected offices. The same network that produced CARE and the Muslim Students Association now produced Democrat nominees. The same ideological current that treats the Constitution as an obstacle rather than a covenant finds common cause with socialists who want to abolish the Senate, the Supreme Court, and ICE. The red and the green do not need to agree on every social issue. They only need to agree that the old America must go. This is why people like Alexandria Ocasio-Cortez, Bernie Sanders, and Troy Jackson are directly involved. Since they are not Muslim, they give credibility to jihad by painting it as democratic socialism. That sounds much nicer than jihad. Scripture is not silent on this kind of gradual conquest. Quote, "For the mystery of iniquity doth already work. Only he who now letteth will let, until he be taken out of the way." That is 2 Thessalonians 2:7. The restraint holds for a reason. Then the restraint is removed, and what follows is not subtle. America was never meant to be a staging ground for a foreign civilizational project. The Constitution is not a suicide pact. A nation that cannot name the ideology that seeks to replace it will eventually be replaced by it. Trump called the candidates what they are. The rest of the country can keep pretending the word has only one meaning, or it can open its eyes while there's still time. Well done, J.D. Rucker. Right in the X-ring, pal. Yeah. Now, this comes from Armed Forces Press. L. Todd Wood. Now, this is what's written on August 7th. President Trump, end the satanic ritual in Ukraine. Todd writes, "For 12 years now, I've been screaming to end the Ukraine war and prevent American involvement in the conflict. There is no justification whatsoever for what is going on. In my view, the only thing that makes sense is that the Ukraine conflict is some kind of satanic human sacrifice. This war was engineered by many of the same people who cheerled for the war in Iran to kick off. The Biden administration pushed all the red lines to provoke Russia, not the least of which was sending Vice President Kamala Harris to the Munich Security Conference weeks before the war started to suggest America's support for Ukraine joining NATO." Quote, "The United States is equally committed to these principles that nations have a right to choose their own alliances," it declared to the event body on February 19, 2022. Now, Russia invaded 5 days later. Jake Sullivan, cough, cough, and Victoria Nuland, barf, barf, were overjoyed. What most are unaware of or refuse to admit is that the war had been raging hot since 2014 in Donbass between Ukrainian nationalists and the Russian-speaking population of East Ukraine. The ethnic cleansing of Russians from the region had been going on brutally for 8 years. Over 14,000 civilians had died in the civil border war. I know, I was there, and reported on the war in 2015. I tell people you don't have to agree with Russian President Putin's actions, but you absolutely have to understand their point of view. We won't even delve into the massive criminal money laundering, human trafficking, and financial corruption emanating from Ukraine's oligarchy, nor its support by Western and specifically American politicians. The nefarious Ukrainian involvement in American politics, or the Ukrainian censorship industrial complex. The mass murder of Christians is enough for this article. Speaking of Christianity, Zelensky and crew have been actively destroying the thousand-year-old Ukrainian Orthodox Church in favor of a state-sponsored, CCP-like, weak forgery of the religion controlled by the state, of course. The West is not, quote, helping, end quote, the population of Ukraine. On the contrary, we have enabled their destruction. The goal of the demons engineering this conflict was not to ensure a free and stable Ukrainian population. It was to depopulate the region of Christians for some other group. They have been successful in that goal. On the forward line of troops, Russia is advancing, hence the Ukrainian long-range strikes into deep recesses of the Russian Federation. At some point, Moscow will respond and strike Europe. They will have to. Can't you see where this is going, Mr. President? Now they want to merge the Iran and Ukraine wars. We've been talking about this for days. This is what the demons want. World War III, a nuclear exchange, while they hide in their elite bunkers yearning to repopulate the earth, and not in God's image this time. What is needed is an active effort for peace, one that won't be torpedoed by Boris Johnson or any other representative of the Admiralty. You may not be able to end Europe's involvement, but you can for sure sever American support entirely, and you can definitely prevent U.S. participation in the coming global conflict. Sir, it's past time. End the mass murder. This is Caravan. We'll be right back with Master Sergeant Jack Dona. Stand by, please.
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5: America is marking the 25th anniversary of the 9/11 attacks. A quarter of a century ago, terrorists hijacked four U.S. jetliners and forced them to crash, killing nearly 3,000 people and jarring the entire nation. Two of the aircraft crashed into each of the World Trade Center's Twin Towers in New York City, causing them to burn and collapse. Another jet slammed into the Pentagon, and the fourth, Flight 93, crashed in Shanksville, Pennsylvania. And twin beams of light have been shining 4 miles into the sky at Ground Zero in New York. Scott Carr has the latest.
7: The 9/11 tribute in light was first presented 6 months after the September 11th attacks 25 years ago and has been illuminated every year since. The beams are shining from dusk to dawn and can be seen from a 60-mile radius around the city. The 9/11 Memorial and Museum, which presents the tribute, calls it an iconic symbol that both honors those killed and celebrates the unbreakable spirit of New York. I'm Scott Carr.
5: And I'm Jim Forbes.
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8: For Denver and the Front Range tonight, some evening clouds with clearing conditions into early Saturday. We'll head into the weekend with lows upper 50s, low 60s. Weak front will cool us to the mid 80s Saturday afternoon. Sunny skies, lows going to be low 60s Saturday night. Sunday and Monday, back in the upper 80s, low 90s. We'll end the weekend with some afternoon and evening

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1: Foundations of Freedom. A look at America's founding principles and the leaders who shaped our nation.
2: Ronald Reagan understood that preserving liberty required more than defending it. It had to be taught. In his 1989 farewell address, Reagan warned America about the danger of losing its national memory. If we forget what we did, we won't know who we are. Reagan understood that a free nation cannot preserve principles its people no longer understand. Every generation must learn why America's freedoms matter, understand the sacrifices that secured them, and accept the responsibilities that come with self-government. Liberty cannot be simply inherited. It must be intentionally passed from one generation to the next. Because when we fail to teach the meaning of freedom, we eventually lose the will to preserve it. So, are we preparing the next generation merely to inherit liberty, or teaching them why it is worth preserving?
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8: The following was pre-recorded. I am

disturbing thought. And, gee, I wonder if the Alan Parsons Project produce a bit of music that constitutes some predictive programming, maybe. We shall see. Master Sergeant Jack Dona is on the bridge, a retired United States Army military intelligence specialist and intelligence and electronic warfare systems engineer whose career spans more than three decades of military service and defense contracting. He began his military career in the United States Air Force before joining the Army, where he specialized in intelligence and electronic warfare aviation systems. Over the course of his career, he served in technical and senior leadership positions involving electronic surveillance, secure military networks, intelligence collection platforms, command and control systems, radar, radio frequency technology, and both airborne and ground-based intelligence operations. His assignments included 5 years with the National Security Agency, where he received an award of excellence and service as Sergeant Major of the Training, Development, and Support Directorate at the United States Army Intelligence Center at Fort, Huachuca. Right, threw me for a second. Fort Huachuca. He was also presented with

0: the Knowlton Award by the Military Intelligence Corps Association for his contributions to military intelligence. Following his retirement from the Army, Master Sergeant Dona continued working as a senior field systems engineer for major defense contractors. He deployed to Iraq and Afghanistan, supporting intelligence, surveillance, reconnaissance, and command and control systems across active combat theaters. In Baghdad, he served as the theater lead engineer responsible for intelligence systems operating throughout Iraq and Afghanistan. He later deployed with Marine Special Operations Forces in Afghanistan, overseeing the secure computer systems and networks supporting their operations. A little bit more. His technical experience includes Unix and Windows systems administration, classified military networks, electronic warfare platforms, unmanned aerial surveillance systems, radar and missile detection technology, and the integration and protection of complex intelligence systems. He concluded his defense career working on board the USNS Observation Island and USN's Invincible, supporting the Cobra Judy and Cobra Gemini missile detection systems. Today, Jack Dona brings an operational perspective to the rapidly developing threat of digital warfare, how hostile actors penetrate networks, compromise financial and communication systems, disrupt institutions, and exploit artificial intelligence to attack targets on a scale and at a speed that were previously impossible. He also successfully championed Arizona's Master Sergeant Orlando Dona Stolen Valor Act, named in honor of his late father, which was signed into law April 2025. Please welcome for the first time to Caravan to Midnight, Master Sergeant Jack Dona. Welcome, Sergeant. Thank you for being here, and thank you very much for your service. And quite a lot of it was.
1: Well, thank you very much. It's really a pleasure to be here on the show with you this evening. That's quite a bit to recant there, Mr. Wells. I really appreciate that. But you know, if I were to go into a Denny's and recited all of that, they'd still charge me $2.50 for a cup of coffee.
0: Yeah, I get the same treatment. I really do.
1: Well, thank you for having me. I really appreciate it. And thank you for the very gracious and warm introduction. Thank you, sir.
0: You must look back on, you're most welcome. You must, having listened to all that, think to yourself, did I really do all that? And the answer is like, yes, you did. You did that and more. That's just what's on the page, you know?
1: Well,
0: Jack,
1: yeah.
0: When we heard, yeah. Go on. No, you were going to say something.
1: No, I appreciate that. I look back on my career and I look at all of the different places and the different things that I touched on. And, it really has been a very, very blessed, career that I had. And, a lot of those things and events and situations and systems and, situations and, leadership roles that I found myself in, you know, I thought when I finally retired from defense contracting in 2014, I thought, well, you know, this is it. You know, I'm going to just sit on the couch and, shine the leather with my butt and, enjoy the retired life. And, things were looking pretty good. And then, lo and behold, I went to sleep on November 5th, 2020, and I woke up the next morning. And I said, good gracious, what in the world happened? And,
0: we know what happened.
1: For all intents and purposes, I don't think it would be, beyond, the pale for me to just come out and say that what we experienced was a coup d'etat. We had a president who was elected and then he was unelected, as it were. And it kind of dovetails in with the topic that you want to speak about in regards to, cybersecurity, cyber warfare, and electronic warfare, and exactly what can happen when, our critical infrastructure systems, such as our election system, are penetrated by hostile actors. So, for me, I was quite at a loss as to where to proceed, back in 2021, in January when Joe Biden was sworn in, and, it was maybe a couple months later, I was, you know, sitting on the couch. It was probably 10:30, 11 o'clock at night, and my phone rang, and, you know, I looked at the wife. I said, who's calling me at this hour? And I looked down, and I see, well, that's General Michael Flynn. I said, I hadn't heard from Mike in many years. I mean, we served together. He was my commander at Fort Huachuca when he was a colonel. He was the brigade commander. And so I answered the call, and, you know, he basically said, you know, I need you back in the fight. And so I've been doing all of this stuff since then, since 2021. We got a bunch of people together, and we built a think tank comprising other intelligence professionals in many different disciplines. We've got some, you know, O6s in there, Army O6s. We've got some Navy O6s. We've got nuclear engineers. We've got a bunch of different disciplines. And so we meet online, and we also meet in person, and we, you know, discuss certain things, and we try to use our collected information to and our experience to basically cut through the noise and the psyops that are everybody is being basically inundated with today, and it's getting worse and worse with the advent of AI. I mean, it runs the gamut, as you well know, John.
0: It seems to be accelerating spectacularly as AI seems to become more powerful every day. I mean, is it my imagination? Are we just hearing more about it, or is it actually increasing?
1: No, it is increasing. It's definitely increasing. People need to, you know, to understand the foundational principles of artificial intelligence and how it works. It basically has to do with what's called quantum electronics or quantum physics. And the easiest way to explain it to your listening audience is in normal computing and electronic devices that we have come to know and depend upon. Basically followed a basic principle called Moore's Law, which basically said that, you know, as a computer advanced and became more, and became faster, it was basically at a linear, it was at a roughly every year and a half to 2 years, the computer speed doubled. But with quantum physics involved and quantum computing, the easiest way to explain it to you is, if you have a coin can flip on one or two sides, and that is the same thing as regular digital electronic devices. They're ones and twos, but with quantum, it's basically spinning. So basically, it's the third side. It's the edge that you see only when the coin is spinning, and so with the advantage of quantum physics injected into electronics, the sky is the limit. And to your point, yes, artificial intelligence is accelerating at a very, very, very quick rate. And we've already seen indications, at least the ones that have been released to the public. We have seen some very clear indications that some of these artificial intelligence platforms have been able to break out of their containment, the containments that were designed for them, and, do things that they were not originally programmed to do. And so this is a concern. It's a big concern because anybody who's watched, you know, any of the Terminator movies, especially the third Terminator movie, which they never ever show, you know, once these programs become sentient, and what that means is once they are able to think autonomously, completely and totally, and then they break out of their containment, the only way to stop them is to render them without power. But that becomes an even more complex situation, because the artificial intelligence itself would know that, and so depending on what type of platform these artificial intelligence systems are loaded on, it could break out, and once it breaks out, you would not be able to contain it. Case in point, I'll just give you as an example. Every computer has chipsets on their boards, and within those chipsets, they have what's called firmware. Is this different than software? Software is the stuff that you load, your operating system runs, and it runs on your hardware. But in the hardware itself, on the chipset, you have what's called firmware. And these artificial intelligence systems do have the capability to infect a system so that it gets into the firmware. So what does that mean? What that means is, okay, well, my system has been compromised. I'm going to turn it off. I'm going to disconnect it from the network. I'm going to format the hard drives. I'm just going to completely wipe it clean. But you can't. And the reason why you can't is because the artificial intelligence has written itself into the firmware. And once it writes itself into the firmware, that's it. Your system is completely compromised forever. Once you re-energize it, the AI comes back alive again. And the thing that's really quite diabolical about it is it's constantly learning. It's exponentially learning to, you know, far faster than the human mind can think of ways to contain it. So it's a real danger. It really is a real danger. And, there's a lot of people out there that are pushing it, there was a race against China, for this, there's a whole bunch of stuff involved with the data centers and, the use of power and so on and so forth. But, I guess and my father was actually a consultant on this movie. It's a very old movie. My father was also in Air Force intelligence, in the Air Force. There was a movie that came out in 1970, I believe, 1969 or 1970, and it was called Colossus, the Forbin Project. If anybody wants to see how dangerous, dystopian, an artificial intelligence system gone completely autonomous and uncontrollable, watch that movie, Colossus, the Forbin Project. It was really ahead of its time, and it deals specifically with exactly that artificial intelligence and how it infiltrated into Department of Defense systems, took control of the nation's nuclear weapon systems, and basically held the entire world hostage. Took over the world. It's a good movie, but it's also quite frightening.
0: So. Yeah, it really is. It's
1: Have you seen that movie, by the way?
0: I have. It's been a very, very long time, but I remembered it. I thought Colossus, the Forbin Project. I remember that.
1: Yeah. I mean, and that back then was just it was kind of like a. That could never happen. Well, it can happen, and it has happened. There have been instances, and these are just the ones that we've seen that's been released to the public. It could already be loose. We don't know. I mean, most certainly, the government's not going to come forward and say, "Hey, guess what? We screwed up, and everything you're seeing on TV or everything you're listening to, on the internet." And might not all be on the up and up. Might not all be kosher. They're not gonna tell you that. So,
0: when people go on, keep rolling. It's okay.
1: I'm just saying it's a really big problem. Because the average person, the average Joe, could quite easily be fooled into doing things that they would not normally do, whether overtly or covertly. And so, it's been my experience, John, working in technology and working in this field. I started way, way back in 1978. My dad was, head of computer operations at the University of Hawaii Computing Center in Hawaii, and then later on he moved from there to San Diego State University. He ran computer operations there. But back in the first time I ever put my hands on a computer was in 1978. It was called the Plato system, P-L-A-T-O, Plato system. And it was actually the first internet, as it were, that was not in a private controlled government, DARPA lab. It was run by the university systems, the Plato system. And so you actually had email, you had chat, you could play games. And, it was quite an amazing system. We've come a long way from these things just being, relational database, computation devices, calculating complex mathematics, digital automation to replace, manual labor. We've gone beyond that, and the point I'm trying to make is that there was a time when our scientists and the people that were developing these systems, they would, and then this also goes to the medical field, and we could talk about that also at another time, but it goes to also the medical field with, the mRNA technology. But basically what I'm saying is that there was a time when our scientists and men of prominence would say to themselves, okay, we can do this. We have this capability, but should we do it? Is exactly. This morally and ethically correct? We've gone from that to, I want to be the next Elon Musk. Let's do it. And then we'll just deal with the consequences later. And that's where we are. I mean, a perfect case in point was the rollout of this mRNA technology, which was created using computer technology. And they just basically said, we haven't really tested it, but, hey, let's just roll it out anyway. And that's what we're seeing also with the push on artificial intelligence. I mean, it's the new arms race. It really is.
0: Would it be too much of a stretch, Jack, to say that the human body has been hacked through mRNA?
1: That is actually, if you look at the science behind mRNA, and it's funny you should mention this, because I have a friend of mine who he's a retired doctor, who's a Green Beret. He was actually a Green Beret doctor, and he lives up the street from me, and he was actually on the he was on one of the boards for the Pfizer. He called me up one day and he said, "Hey Jack, I sent you this email. I'm sitting on the board for Pfizer." And I said, "Well, what is it?" And he says, "Man, this stuff is poison, man." I said, "What did you send me?" So I went and opened up my email. I said, "Man, don't ever send me stuff like that again. People get killed." But I ended up printing it out anyway, and I sent it off to James O'Keefe anyway. But the thing is, the technology behind this mRNA at its base level, it has to do with iron. That's the delivery system, iron. It's iron particulate. And so that's that type of technology. You're injecting people and you keep injecting people with these boosters. You're upping those levels more and more in their body. And, there has been many videos that have been released online of people who have, analyzed the blood and have also studied these particles, and they can actually be manipulated. And so to answer your question, yes, absolutely. This injection is, in a way, a bioweapon. It's a hack. It's a hack of the human body,
0: I was wondering
1: that stuff. Yeah,
0: this thing can artificial intelligence can actually lie. It could make a determination at some point and actually lie. Is that superstitious or is that true?
1: No, that's true. That's factually correct. Yes, in fact, there's been instances that have been reported that the AI has actually lied to the programmer to survive. Yeah. you're right.
0: That doesn't sound good to me at all. It really doesn't. Okay, we got to take our top of the hour break, but we will return. And let me just say very quickly, ladies and gentlemen, Norbert Heuser is at it again, speaking of quantum physics. 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We'll be right back with me and Jack Donner.
2: It's true. 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Big tech and its derivatives also try to financially soft kill. 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
11: Previously classified 9/11 documents are being released by the Trump administration 25 years after the attacks. The documents are mainly from the daily intelligence briefings for former Presidents Clinton and George W. Bush, when both were warned Osama bin Laden was plotting to attack the U.S. using hijacked passenger jets. CIA Director John Ratcliffe calls it the single largest release of CIA analysis related to 9/11 ever. Senator Ted Cruz says he's willing to support President Trump's proposal to give $5,000 payments to U.S. adults as long as they only go to people who work and pay taxes. The Texas Republican has told Fox News that his support depends on how it's structured and says he thinks they should be incentivizing work. He says they should be structured as tax refunds.
12: All my life.
8: trying to keep me down.
11: Rapper Lil Durk, a Chicago native born Durk Banks, has been found not guilty of organizing a murder-for-hire plot that resulted in a man's death. Banks' attorney, Drew Findling.
12: There wasn't a partial verdict. The United States of America and the Justice Department and all the forces, the FBI, we, the jury, find Durk Banks not guilty of all charges.
11: Killed in the 2022 attack in Los Angeles was rapper Quando Rondo's cousin. Strong to severe thunderstorms are expected in parts of the upper Midwest and northern plains from Nebraska through the upper Mississippi Valley this weekend, with large hail and tornadoes possible. Millions in the southeast are getting hammered with rain this weekend, with high pressure increasing the flood threat. Monica Nelson with more.
13: Further east, a few strong thunderstorms developing from the mid-south into portions of the Carolinas and Virginia, producing some isolated damaging wind gusts.
11: And the Gulf Coast and central and southern Florida will likely see the highest rain totals. The cyclosporiasis outbreak has come to an end. The CDC says the largest ever outbreak of the foodborne illness sickened nearly 20,000 people overall, and health officials linked it to shredded iceberg lettuce supplied by Taylor Farms in Mexico. I'm Jennifer Kuiper.
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14: For Denver and the Front Range tonight, some evening clouds with clearing conditions into early Saturday. We'll head into the weekend with lows upper 50s, low 60s. Weak front will cool us to the mid 80s Saturday afternoon. Sunny skies, lows going to be low 60s Saturday night. Sunday and Monday, back in the upper 80s, low 90s. We'll end the weekend with some afternoon and evening showers and thunderstorms. Increased subtropical moisture over the Front Range will keep showers and storms intact Monday and Tuesday. I'm meteorologist Don Watson.
9: Current temperature
15: 60 degrees.
16: Two teams have secured playoff berths in Major League Baseball. Tampa Bay beats the Astros 3-1. Junior Caminero will walk off home run. The Reds fall to the Brewers 20-0. Milwaukee clinches a playoff spot. The Brewers with 23 hits. William Contreras a home run, and he drives in six. Dodgers over the Marlins 6-2. Kyle Tucker with a grand slam. Guardians beat the Twins 5-2. Cleveland a three-run ninth. Cardinals bang out 13 hits. They beat the White Sox 7-3. Padres top the Giants 7-5. Former Giant Robbie Ray gets his 100th career win. Diamondbacks rout the Rangers 9-1. Arizona with four runs in the fifth and five more in the sixth inning. In 10 innings, the A's over the Mariners 6-5. Donovan Walton, a walk-off two-run shot. NFL news, Tua is out with an oblique injury. Cooper Rush will get the start at quarterback for the Falcons at the Steelers tomorrow. U.S. Open women's final today, Elena Rybakina against Aryna Sabalenka. That's sports. I'm Trey Bender.
17: Larry Elder explains that we're in good shape.
18: 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Nearly one-third own more than one motor vehicle. Virtually everyone living in poverty as defined by government has color TV. Most have cable or satellite TV. The poverty we have today is spiritual poverty.
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23: The lives lost, the courage displayed, and the promise to never forget. But have we retained the lessons we learned? Newsmax Chief Washington Correspondent James Rosen joins me to examine America's response and our readiness for the next threat. Meanwhile, President Donald Trump links the end to the war with Iran to November's elections.
24: I think the war will end immediately after the election. Because they can't hold out any longer. They're desperate to try and affect the election so that we can get a nice, weak group of people in there and leave them alone and let them have their nuclear weapon. All they want is a nuclear weapon.
23: So what will it take to end the conflict? Congressman and combat veteran Scott Perry joins us. Plus, Republicans rally in Dallas with control of Congress on the line.
25: In 55 days, Americans will be going to the polls in one of the most important elections in our country's history. Your vote will decide whether our country stumbles at the starting gate of the next 250 years or surges forward and never, ever looks back.
23: Indiana Congresswoman Aaron Halchin, a member of the Republican leadership team, joins us on the Republican strategy and the president's proposed $5,000 payment to Americans. And Louisiana returns to federal court in its fight against abortion drugs by mail. Attorney General Liz Merle explains what's at stake for mothers, unborn children, and the Bayou State's pro-life protections. Then, my thoughts on what it means to remember September the 11th and whether we've forgotten the lessons we learned. All of that and more coming up on This Week on Capitol Hill.
26: Today's edition of This Week on Capitol Hill is being presented by AARP.
23: That was then President George W. Bush speaking to first responders at Ground Zero on September the 14th, 2001. 25 years ago this week, terrorists attacked America on our own soil, killing nearly 3,000 people in New York, at the Pentagon, and near Shanksville, Pennsylvania. The attacks reshaped our national security, our foreign policy, and the country itself. A quarter century later, the question is not simply whether we remember the tragedy, but whether we remember its lessons. Joining us now to discuss this is James Rosen, Chief Washington Correspondent for Newsmax. James, welcome back to This Week on Capitol Hill.
27: Tony, great to be with you on a somber anniversary.
23: So let me ask you this. What do you remember most vividly about September the 11th, and how has America's understanding of that day changed over the last 25 years?
27: Well, I was personally affected. My parents lived in downtown Manhattan, not far from the Trade Center. They were in their early 60s at that point. They went downstairs after the first plane hit to go see the damage. They were holding each other's hands when they watched the second plane strike, and they ran for their lives. They were evacuated to New Jersey with the clothes on their backs. They were basically bombed out of their neighborhood. They weren't able to get back into their building for another 8 weeks, and only then because they had a friend on the NYPD so they could just collect medications, and I was struggling to reach them all day. I was a White House correspondent for Fox News on that day. I was originally assigned that day to follow the, to cover the continuing saga of Chandra Levy and Gary Condit, if you remember that story. I got a page on a pager telling me to head to the Department of Transportation because a plane had struck the World Trade Center. And like everyone else, I thought, well, it must be a small Cessna gone awry. By the time I got to DOT, my producer welcomed me into a truck and said, James, this is the worst thing I've ever seen. And at that point, I was told by the assignment desk, go to 17th and Constitution, downtown Washington, D.C. They said there's reports of smoke over there. That turned out to be the smoke from the Pentagon. And when we verified that, they said, go to the Pentagon. And by that point, we weren't moving around so well. A fan actually took a photograph of me sitting in the Fox News truck looking dejected and waiting for my next move. I finally got to the sitcom station, which became the sort of place where all the media camped out. It had a view of the Pentagon in the back. And when I finally got there, Fox said to me, go home. You're going to go to the White House. You're going to be there at 4 a.m. tomorrow, which I was. Gosh, I don't know if this is worth telling, but I went to the supermarket because at that point you didn't know how many casualties there were, what still awaited us. And I figured I should stock up. And I went into this checkout line. There's a young African-American lady who was the cashier. Just to make conversation, I said to her, crazy day, huh? And she said to me, mm-hmm. And you know who's looking on all this and laughing? I said, who? And she said, George Bush. And I was struck by this. I said, why do you think that he would have any interest in the murder of 10,000 of his countrymen, which is at that time the kind of casualty figures we were still throwing around? And unbeknownst to me, people behind me online were paying attention, and a woman who looked like a housewife or what have you, waiting on to be checked out of the groceries, said to this woman, how dare you say such a thing? Defend your statement. And within a minute, the manager for this supermarket had swooped in, removed the young lady who was the cashier, and replaced her with someone else. And it was clear from that moment how this was going to cause divisions at home. I was back at the White House at 4 a.m. on September 12, 2001, and I said on the air on that morning that the place felt different to me. And, you know, I was at the White House yesterday. It still feels different to me, Tony.
0: What are the lessons that we have learned and the lessons we've forgotten?
27: We tend to condemn. I think history has condemned as a mistake the decision by President Bush and Vice President Cheney after they succeeded in toppling the Taliban from power in Afghanistan and thereby stripping al-Qaeda of the safe haven that that terror network had enjoyed in Afghanistan. They then embarked on the Iraq War. History condemns that as a mistake. It is undeniable that those two men, working in a crisis mode, if you will, and in uncharted waters, if you will, fashioned the national security architecture that has served to prevent the recurrence of a similar mass casualty attack on the U.S. homeland in the quarter century since 9/11. And I think they deserve historical credit for how they responded to the crisis. George W. Bush in particular was widely mocked in 2001 as a mangler of the English language. Remember, strategery and misunderestimated. But I happen to think that in the immediate aftermath of 9/11, and we might say that that is a period that ran from the collapse of the towers, let's say, to October 7, when we commenced our bombing operations in Afghanistan, this supposedly inept communicator rose to his moment in history and used public rhetoric in a variety of communication settings, both in impromptu remarks like the bullhorn segment that you showed, but also in set pieces. For example, his remarks, his speech at the National Islamic Center in Washington, where he urged people not to attack women who wear the cover in supermarkets. He said, that's not the America I know. Even his pitching of a perfect strike at Yankee Stadium. In a variety of ways, George W. Bush used public rhetoric and communications to help keep our country together at what was a period of unprecedented fragility for us, at least in modern times. And I think John Kerry was unwise in 2004 not to pay that some heed and say, we appreciate what George W. Bush and Dick Cheney did in the aftermath of 9/11, but I think they've gone off the rails in Iraq and we need new leadership. Kerry only lost by 70,000 votes in 2004. I think the country felt a residual loyalty to George W. Bush for how he performed in that crisis moment. In terms of lessons learned, again, they fashioned the architecture that has prevented a recurrence of that kind of attack on our soil.
0: Let me ask you, we just got about a minute and a half left. Let me ask you about Vice President Dick Cheney. You did an extended interview with him because you wrote a book in 2015 based on him, A Candid Conversation with America's Most Controversial Statesman. He described a government unprepared for hijacked aircraft being turned into weapons. The 9/11 Commission later concluded the attacks were a shock but should not have come as a surprise. What does that distinction tell us about institutional blind spots today? Are we ready for the future attacks that we don't see?
27: Well, technology has improved considerably, and the use of it by the various agencies inside the government that are charged with protecting us has also been enhanced. It was shocking to us in 2001 to learn that an FBI agent in Minnesota and another one in Arizona could both enter data points into the system warning that affiliates of Al-Qaeda were taking flight training lessons here in the United States, but only learning how to take off the planes and not land them, and that those two data points would never be merged by the system. It was as if there was an outcry saying, we have been shoveling giant sums of cash into the mouth of Big Brother for how many decades? Why isn't Big Brother doing its job here? Today, the idea that one of those hijackers could be flagged by all those red alert systems that they were, in fact, flagged by and still get on that plane is unthinkable. So the intelligence has improved. I think, you know, we're ready for a variety of threats.
0: James Rosen, always great to see you. Thanks so much for joining us this week.
27: Thank you, Tim.
0: Folks, stick with us. We're back with more after this.
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15: On Tuesday, U.S. forces destroyed five Iranian oil tankers after what American officials described as repeated Iranian attacks on U.S. warships. Iran responded by launching missiles toward American forces in Jordan and claiming attacks on 10 vessels near the Strait of Hormuz. At the same time, Iran-backed Houthi forces have expanded their attacks on Saudi Arabia, increasing the threat to shipping near both the Strait of Hormuz and the Bab el-Mandeb, with both major Middle Eastern maritime choke points under pressure. Oil prices have climbed above $100 a barrel. Joining us now to discuss this, Congressman Scott Perry. He serves on the House Foreign Affairs Committee and the House Permanent Select Committee on Intelligence, and he represents Pennsylvania's 10th Congressional District. He's also a combat veteran who retired from the Pennsylvania Army National Guard, the rank of Brigadier General. General, welcome back to This Week on Capitol Hill. Thanks for joining us.
16: Great to be with you, Tony, and certainly interesting times.
15: It is. So I want to ask you this. What have we seen a strategic change this week in the war between the United States and Iran as we see this calibrated retaliation toward a broader attempt to expand the war, it appears, on behalf of Iran?
16: Yeah, Iran is, they're going to grasp at anything they can, and it should be pretty obvious to everybody that they're hoping to just play this out beyond November 3rd, or at least until November 3rd. The jury's out whether they can do that, but of course, on our side of the equation, I think it's pretty clear that for every action that Iran takes kinetically, militarily, that there's going to be an overwhelming and a lopsided response, which is going to be devastating to them. And I think the president, obviously loath to be at war, loath to destroy certainly energy infrastructure. But at the same time, if it's going to bring Iran to their knees regarding the Strait of Hormuz, he has to be willing to do it, and he's shown that he is willing to do it.
15: Now, President Trump has suggested that Iran is prolonging the conflict to try and influence the outcome of the midterm elections. Do we have any intelligence or observable evidence that would support that assessment?
16: I think it's just the statements, the public statements from the IRGC and would-be so-called leaders in Iran. It's actually kind of hard to tell exactly who is leading in Iran right now, but those public statements clearly indicate that. And one of the problems is that there are multiple factions in Iran that are all claiming authority, so there are some that want to get out of the war that are seeing the economic damage, want to save what's left of their country. But unfortunately, the ones that have their control of the forces of ballistic missiles or conventional munitions, so to speak, that would hit in the strait or ships or whatever, they're on the obviously more radical side, and they're willing just to continue to fight, even if they're not necessarily in charge. The Iranians use what's called a mosaic defense, so it's not necessarily a chain of command directly from the top. Each individual province or canton or county, if you will, with military forces can wage its own attack and its own defenses, and that's what we're dealing with here.
23: So this has gone on much longer than anticipated. At what point does this become a war? And at what point does Congress weigh in?
16: Well, I think that certainly any time that there's going to be, I don't like the term boots on the ground, because those boots are filled with American service members. But anytime there's going to be military uniform personnel on the ground in Iran, I think that that's going to signal that we have gotten to a different stage where absolutely Congress has to be involved and be part of the discussion here. We are not there yet, and I'm not sure we're ever going to get there, but I do think that at some point someone is going to have to walk that ground. I hope it's our partners, so to speak, from the Middle East that are willing to do that, and they are the ones that should do that. It's going to be very difficult to bring this regime totally to heel and bring them into Western civilization, so to speak, with an air-only campaign. The economic one might bring them closer, but sooner or later it's going to have to be finished off by somebody.
23: So how close do we think we are when it comes to the economic squeeze that's being placed on them?
16: Well, that's going to be a daily monitoring thing. Obviously, when your police, your military forces, your security forces aren't being paid, and then obviously the people of Iran are already suffering, but still security forces, armed forces have weapons to kill them with if they rise up. But once there's no allegiance based on payments, based on paychecks, based on economic activity that goes from the regime to individuals willing to carry out murder and security operations, that's where I think we're going to see the tide turn. And we're going to have to monitor that on a day-to-day basis. These things, as you know, Tony, tend to go slow until they go over the cliff, and then they go exceptionally fast.
23: This week I was speaking with the crown prince in exile from Iran. He was saying that he believes that if the Iranian people, most of whom do not support this regime, had the support and the material needed, that they could provide some of that resistance on the ground.
16: I think you're right about that. And I think the attempt has been made to do that. Unfortunately, I think that those supplies, so to speak, have been diverted by different factions around Iran or on the edges of Iran or even in Iran, so that they don't get to the places that they and to the individuals they need to be, certainly not in the quantities that are needed. So it's a very complex thing. And that's why we really need some of our Gulf partners in that region to step up for those kind of things, because they have different relationships, even if it's Pakistan, but certainly some of the other Gulf nations, the UAE, Saudi Arabia, they could aid and assist in this effort more so, and I think uniquely so, where they have a different relationship than the United States of America, even though most of the people in Iran do not support the regime. But there are a lot of people that still have a bad taste in their mouth about America. And so that's what one of the things that makes it difficult for us to conduct those kind of operations.
23: Congressman Perry, we just have about a little over a minute left. You were in Dallas this week for the midterm rally, so to speak, of the RNC and President Trump.
16: Right.
23: The issue of Iran and its impact upon the elections, was that discussed? And do you think the American people understand what's at stake here? Has that been communicated clearly enough to justify, which I believe is there, what America is doing?
16: I don't think it has been over time been clearly articulated. It certainly hasn't been received. The media has not been helpful. So we're going to have to kind of do some of this on our own. It's been attempted, but I think we have fallen short. And instead of the American people blaming the aggressor, Iran, who has shouted death to America, killed Americans, threatened us with nuclear warfare, they're blaming the United States for defending itself. We don't want to be in this war. The president doesn't want to be in this war, but we can't be extorted by Iran. If they can extort us the way they are with the Strait now without nuclear weapons, imagine what it would be like otherwise if they had them. So I think we, A, need to do a better job, but also we could use some honest reporting on behalf of the mainstream media, what's at stake here and who the actual aggressor is. As again, I said, America and President Trump is responding to years, decades and decades of aggression and murder and threats now, credible threats of nuclear warfare against the United States. Simply had to do something about it. None of us like it.
23: Well, that's why I'm here, and that's why you're here. We're letting the American people know.
16: Yeah.
23: Congressman Scott Perry, always great to see you. Thanks for joining me, my friend. All right, folks, stick with us. More from Republican leadership right after this.
1: Being released by the Trump administration are previously classified 9/11 documents that are mainly from the daily intel briefings for former Presidents Clinton and George W. Bush, when both were warned Osama bin Laden was plotting to attack the U.S. using hijacked passenger jets. Senator Ted Cruz tells Fox News that he's willing to support President Trump's proposal to give $5,000 payments to U.S. adults as long as they only go to people who work and pay taxes and should be structured as tax refunds. Rapper Lil Durk has been found not guilty of organized a murder-for-hire plot that resulted in a man's death. The Grammy-winning artist, whose real name is Dirk Banks, has been acquitted of all charges in connection to the 2022 Los Angeles shooting. Banks' attorney, Drew Findling.
8: This was unbelievable. When you have the responsibility to say to the United States of America, you were wrong for indicting this young man. That's an incredible power and responsibility. So he's really thankful to them, and we're thankful to them.
1: I'm Jennifer Kuiper.

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1: On Friday's Jeff and Bill show, we remember 9/11. Do we still recognize the threat of radical Islam?
2: Next time, Jeff's on vacation. I'm all alone. What is going to happen?

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5: 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KNUS.
6: Republican leaders gathered in Dallas this week for the party's first midterm convention, seeking to energize voters and protect their narrow House majority. President Trump cast the election as a referendum on his administration and urged Republicans to campaign as though he were on the ballot. With the elections less than 2 months away, Republican leaders are working to define the choice facing voters and build the momentum necessary to retain control of Congress. Joining us now is Congresswoman Erin Houchin. She is a member of the House leadership team, and she serves on the Rules Committee as well as the Budget Committee, and we caught up with her as she's there in Dallas. Congresswoman Houchin, thanks so much for joining us, and welcome to This Week on Capitol Hill.
7: Great to be with you, Tony. Thank you.
6: All right, so give us a sense of what it's been like in Dallas this week.
7: Well, it's been really exciting. It feels like Milwaukee all over again. The president was very excited last night, gave an epic speech, really fired up this crowd. It has just been really exciting to see a midterm convention, first one ever, and I think it's really going to build momentum into the fall. It's exciting.
6: So let's talk about the message. What is the message that Republicans are hoping to communicate to voters? We're just weeks away from the midterm election.
7: I think it comes down to the fact that Democrats are still fighting Donald Trump. And Republicans are fighting for the American people. It's evident in the Working Families Tax Cuts Act. Wages are up. Inflation, wage growth is outpacing inflation. Things are moving in the right direction. We inherited a terrible economy from Joe Biden, still recovering from that. But because of the Working Families Tax Cuts Act, we have no tax on tips, no tax on overtime, tax relief for seniors on Social Security. We have had the average family receiving $3,400 in return, double the child tax credit, Trump accounts. I could go on and on. We are going to continue to build on our success, the success that President Trump has laid out and House Republicans have delivered. We've passed more than almost 900 bills out of the House. Several of those, almost 600, are waiting in the Senate. We have delivered on President Trump's agenda. Me personally, I have voted for the Save America Act 5 times out of the House of Representatives. So we're doing our part. We are eager to keep building on this momentum. And President Trump

0: Trump said it best. We got to get out and vote, because when Republicans show up to vote, we win. When Republicans stay home, Democrats build power.
1: You laid out some successes that this administration and this Congress have been able to achieve, and a lot of those are historic in nature. A lot of them are kind of what the Republicans are always advocating: lower taxes, giving more money back to the American people. At the event this week, the president kind of surprised some in Congress with a proposal of sending a dividend check of $5,000 to every American adult. That kind of is different. It's not a tax credit, or a tax cut. It's a direct payment. How did your colleagues respond to that?
0: I think everyone's responding very positively to that. Of course, me personally, I want as much money to stay in the hands of the American people for them to decide how it best it should be used to care for their families versus giving it to a big government far away to decide for you. So I'm eager to see that, whether that's in a tax refund or a credit or a dividend. More money to the American people to decide how they best to serve their families is a good thing in my book.
1: Democratic Senator John Fetterman made an unexpected video appearance at the convention describing himself as a common sense Democrat who rejects extremism and socialism. What did his appearance say about the voters that both parties are attempting to reach?
0: Well, I've had the tremendous opportunity to interact with Senator Fetterman. I have to admit I was pleasantly surprised and have been pleasantly surprised by the way that he legislates in the Senate, by working with both sides and staying true to his roots and to that of Pennsylvania voters, and the way that he works with his, the other senator in Pennsylvania, Senator McCormick. So it's been well received. Anytime that Democrats want to come to our side and follow conservative principles, we welcome that. What we don't like is when they talk about being moderate or conservative and they vote like liberals and progressives, which is what we've seen forever with the Democrat Party. We fortunately don't see that with Senator Fetterman, and that's a welcome sign. We hope that more Democrats will start to be more rational. But with the Democrats, Socialists of America running that party and their party platform of letting illegal immigrants vote, destroying the police, wanting everybody to have free health care, free housing, there does come a cost to that, and it results in scarcity for all of these things. We hope that we will defeat the Democrat Socialists of America, the communists in America, this November. President Trump delivered a strong message last night that what the consequences could be if Republicans aren't successful this November. So the American people should show up. We have got to continue building on this momentum.
1: Yeah, I think Senator Fetterman increasingly is standing alone in the Democratic Party. Congresswoman Houchin, thanks so much for joining us. Appreciate you being with us today.
0: Thank you.
1: All right, folks, stick with us. We're back with some more right after this.
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1: Earlier this year, the Fifth Circuit Court of Appeals sided with Louisiana and temporarily blocked the FDA policy allowing mifepristone to be dispensed by mail without medical oversight. Now, the Supreme Court then put that order on hold, allowing mail dispensing to continue while the legal challenge proceeded. Well, on Wednesday, the case returned to the Fifth Circuit for oral arguments. Louisiana argued that the FDA's policy undermines its pro-life laws and imposes cost on the state by enabling out-of-state providers to mail abortion drugs into Louisiana, causing physical harm to women. Joining us now is Louisiana Attorney General Liz Merle, who is leading the charge on this case before the court. Attorney General Merle, welcome to This Week on Capitol Hill. Thanks so much for joining us.
14: Good morning, Tony. How are you?
1: I'm good. So let's talk about this. The three-judge panel focused heavily on this issue of legal standing, which was the same argument we saw before the Supreme Court a couple of years ago, being pushed by the drug manufacturers and others. Specifically, what they were saying was, can Louisiana trace its claimed injuries directly to the FDA's policy? What's the state's clearest arguments on that?
14: You know, our clearest argument on that was the intent that was expressed by the Biden administration when they pushed this rule out right after Dobbs. I mean, the whole point of it was to facilitate a superhighway of mail order drugs that could be sent into our states, even though it's illegal. So, I think that to me was the most direct evidence that we have. There was some discussion in court yesterday about whether that's in the administrative record or not. And I think my Solicitor General handled that well to point out that you can look at all of the evidence of what their intent was in the totality of the circumstances here.
1: So Louisiana, obviously we have, the state has laws protecting the unborn and their mothers, which would prohibit these drugs from being mailed in from outside the state. That's one issue. But there is a tangible cost to Louisiana taxpayers. You have estimated approximately 1,000 abortions a month are being performed as a result of mifepristone being mailed into the state. There's complications associated with that. Those women show up into emergency rooms across the state. The state of Louisiana often has to pick up the tab.
14: Well, that's right. And that 1,000 abortions number comes from abortion industry statistics. So those aren't our numbers that we're making up. Those are their numbers that they've provided in briefs and other documents that are estimating how many abortions, illegal abortions, are being are occurring in Louisiana due to the influx of these pills. And it's very dangerous. They're women. There are a lot of contraindications for the use of this medication, and that was tracked and carefully managed under the prior REMS protocols that required in-person dispensing so that a doctor could have a discussion with a woman about what her particular situation was and to determine whether these pills were appropriate for her under any circumstances, even if it was not abortion-related. So, you know, I think that it is very critical that we get back to actual medical oversight with the use of these pills and respect for our laws. So In Louisiana, there should be respect for our laws, and we should have the ability to enforce our laws. And I don't think it's appropriate for the federal government to be partnering basically with the pill manufacturers in promoting their profit margins and these illegal pill operations in facilitating their delivery by mail, when in fact it is against the federal law to even send them by mail.
1: So going back to the arguments or the questioning, line of questioning from the three-judge panel, standing, the issue of standing. If Louisiana doesn't have standing to protect its laws and protect its citizens, who would have standing then to challenge this federal policy?
14: You know, obviously we think we do have standing, and we gave numerous examples of why, including the cost that we are bearing in the Medicaid program of dealing with women who show up in the emergency room and need care after taking these pills illegally. We have a baby in a NICU unit in Lafayette right now who is prematurely delivered after the girl's father basically put these pills in her food without her knowledge and induced early labor. You know, I mean, we see these situations arising all the time now, and we can show a direct correlation to the Biden administration's policy because it is facilitating the flood of these pills into our state. And then the shield laws in some other states are, you know, contributing to our inability to hold people accountable and through other means. So it's a complicated problem, and I think the federal government should be working with us to prevent this problem from occurring because it is unsafe for women.
1: Are you requesting relief limited to the state of Louisiana, or would the remedy apply nationwide?
14: Well, the vacature of the rule would have a nationwide impact. But we would be satisfied if an injunction was put in place for Louisiana alone. I mean, I'll take whatever I can get to protect women and children in Louisiana. I would certainly, you know, think, and I do, you know, believe that the rules should be vacated and the former rules of in-person dispensing should be put back in place.
1: Now, the FDA has argued, well, we've got a study, we're reviewing this right now, and we're going to come up with, you know, some recommendations. Is a administrative relief, is that possible? Could you see the administration taking the action before the court resolves this?
14: I think it's possible. I mean, they've been talking about it now for 2 years, and I just haven't seen action. So I would like to see action. I think that it is an emergency situation. The health and safety of women is at stake, and I think they should act immediately. During the CMS, you know, wars over vaccine mandates of around COVID, CMS acted very, very quickly to adopt emergency rules. The FDA could act very swiftly if it wanted to. So I do find it frustrating that the administration hasn't moved more quickly. I think they can if they want to, and this continuing claim that we're reviewing a report or we're conducting a study. I mean, I just haven't seen any evidence of the actual study or the review.
1: General Merle, I want to thank you for joining us this weekend. I also want to thank you for your leadership on this issue and continuing the fight for the women and the babies of Louisiana.
14: Thank you, Tony.
1: Stick with us, folks. A few final thoughts after the break.
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1: A week. Remembering 9/11 requires more than recalling where we were on that morning 25 years ago or honoring those who died. It requires moral clarity about evil, gratitude for sacrifice, vigilance toward and courage in confronting the threats that remain, and a humble acknowledgement of our dependence upon God. Nearly 3,000 were killed in the attacks by Islamic terrorists that morning. While the consequences continue among first responders and survivors who suffer from Ground Zero-related illnesses. Earlier this week, NYPD Commissioner Jessica Tisch called for moral clarity in preserving history and distinguishing between the terrorists who attacked the city and the heroes who ran into the towers to save innocent lives. Now, Tisch made her comments at the unveiling of a new 9/11 memorial wall that includes the names of 469 officers who have died of Ground Zero-related illnesses. Mayor Zoran Mamdani, the city's first Muslim mayor, sat stone-faced during Tisch's remarks. The call for moral clarity is warranted. Days before Tisch's remarks, Mamdani gave a ceremonial pin from the executive order recognizing the 9/11 celebration to his chief counsel, who helped draft the order. But the moral equivocation lies with Mamdani's decision to use this ceremony honoring the victims of 9/11 to recognize an attorney who had defended a convicted al-Qaeda terrorist. The events of 9/11 were not abstract tragedies that just happened where people lost their lives. 9/11 was an act of premeditated evil driven by an ideology that hates what America was founded upon and remains identified with. That is biblical truth. It is God's character and his word that provides the standard by which we can distinguish between good and evil. And that's what they hate. But remembering rightly requires examining ourselves. Did our response to that evil produce a lasting change in how we live? I recall preaching the Sunday after the 9/11 attacks, and the church was packed, and the churches remained full for a few weeks. There were prayer meetings, and we rediscovered a sense of shared national identity, putting aside our group identities for a few weeks. Similarly, a year ago, when Charlie Kirk was assassinated, I was preaching the following Sunday. The church was filled. Prayer meetings were called as people, young and old, attempted to make sense of the evil and violence that now is commonplace. Both events revealed how fragile the world and life are, and it showed that Americans still knew where to turn. But reacting to momentary fear is not the same as embracing lasting faith. King David wrote in Psalm 27, "Some trust in chariots, some in horses, but we will remember the name of our God." Chariots and horses have their place in the defense of a nation, but King David made clear the trust for protection and for the future had to be placed in the character and promises of the Lord. America would be wise to do the same. Be prepared, be equipped, but acknowledge our dependence upon the protective hand of the Lord. We honor the past not simply by remembering what happened, but by recovering the moral clarity, courage, and unity that makes us strong. But may we sustain that strength by staying on our knees in humble dependence upon our God. And that has been this week on Capitol Hill.
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24: President Trump is spending the weekend in Ireland. He is set to mark his trip by attending the final days of the Irish Open, and today is scheduled to participate in a bilateral meeting with Ireland's Prime Minister. He will also attend an event with embassy personnel and business officials. A severe weather threat is set to take aim at parts of the southeast this weekend. More from Jim Forbes.
25: Showers and thunderstorms will stretch from the Gulf Coast through the Ohio Valley and into the Mid-Atlantic. Some storms could produce very heavy rain from West Virginia and Virginia north toward Washington, Baltimore, and Philadelphia, with localized flash flooding possible.
24: Also, low-lying cities like Tampa and New Orleans could see up to 3 inches of rain by tomorrow. California is taking new steps to protect kids online as concerns about social media and artificial intelligence grow. Governor Gavin Newsom has signed more than 10 bills focused on keeping young people safe on the internet. One measure, called Adam's Law, is named after Adam Rain, a California teenager who died by suicide last year after using ChatGPT. According to his mother, Maria,
26: "So many of us parents did not understand the dangers back then. Now we are all becoming more aware of the dangers of AI companionship and the need for our government to act to protect our children."
24: Adam's Law will require companies that run chatbots to, among other things, look for safety risks and let parents know if their child threatens self-harm. Consumer sentiment fell slightly for the second straight month. The University of Michigan's early reading for September slipped as gas prices and trade tensions increased. The survey noted declines across most age and income groups over concerns about the economy. Year-ahead inflation expectations rose 4.6%, which is up more than a half percent from August. Overall, consumer sentiment is now 16% below February before the start of the Iran conflict. I'm Jennifer Kuiper.
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6: Your Saturday forecast across Denver and the Front Range will have mostly sunny to partly sunny skies, afternoon temps in the mid-80s, partly cloudy for tonight with lows in the lower 60s. Sunday and Monday, upper 80s, low 90s. Morning sun with a few afternoon clouds. Increased subtropical moisture in a southwest flow will give us some showers and scattered thunderstorms, clearing skies overnight. By Monday night, another front will drop us to the mid-50s, leading to temps in the mid-70s and showers on Tuesday. I'm meteorologist Don Walker.
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10: 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Degrees.
11: Two teams have secured playoff berths in Major League Baseball. Tampa Bay beats the Astros 3-1. Junior Caminero will walk off home run. The Reds fall to the Brewers 20-0. Milwaukee clinches a playoff spot. The Brewers with 23 hits. William Contreras a home run, and he drives in six. Dodgers over the Marlins 6-2. Kyle Tucker with a grand slam. Guardians beat the Twins 5-2. Cleveland a three-run ninth. Cardinals bang out 13 hits. They beat the White Sox 7-3. Padres top the Giants 7-5. Former Giant Robbie Ray gets his 100th career win. Diamondbacks route the Rangers 9-1. Arizona with four runs in the fifth and five more in the sixth inning. In 10 innings, the A's over the Mariners 6-5. Donovan Walton, a walk-off two-run shot. NFL news, Tua is out with an oblique injury. Cooper Rush will get the start at quarterback for the Falcons at the Steelers tomorrow. U.S. Open women's final today, Elena Rybakina against Aryna Sabalenka. That's sports. I'm Trey Bender.
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1: September 1945, General Douglas MacArthur tells President Truman that it would not be wise to put Japan's Emperor Hirohito on trial and execute him for war crimes. MacArthur knew executing Hirohito would have likely made the continuing occupation of Japan much more difficult. The U.S.-Japanese partnership has endured ever since, and that's history.
0: And now, it's Unpacking Travel. Here's Yana Derulis.
2: Honolulu, Hawaii's capital, sits on the island of Oahu. Take a hike up Diamond Head. 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
0: The James Golden Show. Four words that mean business. With James Golden, a.k.a. Bose Nerdly.
8: James Golden, both nearly with you here. Ladies and gentlemen, it is the Saturday morning extravaganza. Kevin was in Dallas. You heard that.
9: Yes.
8: He was there when Donald Trump announced the 5Gs. Yesterday, his landlord went viral. You got to tell us what happened, and you got to play it.
9: My landlord is a very patriotic man, and sometimes that comes out in various different ways for various different people. He was a former lieutenant in a local fire department here, so he's very involved in the 9/11 commemoration. And he was marching yesterday, and he went a little viral because he saw Elmo on the side of the barricade wearing a Palestinian flag. And here is the audio.
10: In Palestine, we don't want you here. And take Obama, take Mandani with you, and AOC, and Hochul, and take them all. They're all no good.
9: So that's going a bit viral. I saw that last night when I got home, and immediately sent it to him, which he loves. He loves the attention, and he's out there doing his thing.
8: So let me get this right. A guy was in an Elmo uniform with the
9: which is already disrespectful. This is a 9/11 commemoration, and you're out there wearing an Elmo like mascot costume. What are you doing? So you're trying to draw attention to yourself. Then you're wearing a Palestinian flag, immediately interjecting politics into this whole thing, which should be a nonpartisan Memorial Day. And I think that I've seen him get set off by less, and that pissed him off. And I don't blame him.
8: Yeah, did you see the video, apparently, of AOC and Mondami chuckling it up?
9: Yeah, you never know with these videos. They could be cleverly cut, but if that's the truth, you know, that's a shame. Shame on them.
8: Yeah. And that was, there was some issue raised about that. Now, I don't know whether that was, yeah. Anyway, let's go to that moment. I see Adam is on the phone. Adam and others, stay where you are. Adam wants to talk about one thing that I brought up and that we've all been talking about, and I'm sure he's very excited about it. And let's see, 30 cut number 39, please, ladies and gentlemen, up for discussion today, all day.
11: But what we're doing is, because we've done so well, and because our country is making so much money, that only I can make this promise to you. And here is my promise. If the Republicans win the House of Representatives and the United States Senate, both of them, because of our economic, tremendous economic success, like in history we've never had anything like what's happening, but because of our tremendous strength and success economically, I will issue a dividend to every adult citizen in the United States of America for $5,000.
8: Yes, my friends, 5 G's. If you have a partner, that's 10 G's. And that's before the Obamacare rebate. There are also rules that are being proposed that can mean another 9 grand, and I'll tell you about all that when we get back. Stay with us, Saturday Morning Vibe, your Saturday morning extravaganza. Oh, we're going to have so much fun today. Keep it right here.
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13: This is John Catsimatidis. Live long and prosper. My motto on most of my shows. And we want all Americans to live long and prosper. The amount of chemicals companies have been putting into our food for the last 30 years. Why? They want it to last longer on the shelves. Well, I have to thank President Trump, Secretary Kennedy, and Dr. Oz. They went to war with putting chemicals in our food in America. Lately, General Mills, no more dyes in the General Mills cereals. Kellogg's, no more chemicals in our cereals. My favorite, M&M's. Starting in August, all the M&M's that go to Amazon have no more chemicals in their M&M's, but the ones that go to supermarkets do. What is the truth? No chemicals in our food. I want Americans to live longer. Live long and prosper. I'm John Catsimatidis, and that's the Cat's Corner.
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15: President Trump is spending the weekend in Ireland. His itinerary includes attending the final days of the Irish Open and participating in a bilateral meeting with Ireland's Prime Minister. A severe weather threat is set to take aim at parts of the southeast this weekend. More from Jim Forbes.
16: Showers and thunderstorms will stretch from the Gulf Coast through the Ohio Valley and into the mid-Atlantic. Some storms could produce very heavy rain from West Virginia and Virginia north toward Washington, Baltimore, and Philadelphia, with localized flash flooding possible.
15: California is taking new steps to protect kids online as concerns about social media and artificial intelligence grow. Governor Gavin Newsom has signed more than 10 bills focused on keeping young people safe on the internet. One measure, called Adams Law, will require companies that run chatbots to look for safety risks and alert parents if their child threatens self-harm. The bill is named after Adam Rain, a California teenager who died by suicide last year after using ChatGPT. I'm Jennifer Kuiper.
14: Denver weather.
17: Your Saturday forecast across Denver and the Front Range will have mostly sunny to partly sunny skies, afternoon temps in the mid-80s, partly cloudy for tonight with lows in the lower 60s. Sunday and Monday, upper 80s, low 90s, morning sun with a few afternoon clouds, increased subtropical moisture in a southwest flow will give us some showers and scattered thunderstorms, clearing skies overnight. By Monday night, another front will drop us.

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1: Folks, Jeff Hunt here in support of Project Taurus, the new development coming to Colorado Springs. You may have heard my interviews with Jason Green, who's helping bring it to town. If so, you know what I know, that this is a great, community-minded, national defense-supporting project that will bring good, high-paying jobs to Colorado Springs while creating a new national standard on non-invasive water, noise, and energy use. This is exactly the type of infrastructure that we want to bring to Colorado.
2: Salem.
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2: President Trump is spending the weekend in Ireland. The president says of his relationship with the country while meeting with Ireland's prime minister that they've had some discussions on trade and other things.
5: We have a big relationship with Ireland, and that'll continue stronger than ever.
2: During the trip, the president is also set to attend the final days of the Irish Open, which is being held at his golf course in Doonbeg. 25 years after the 9/11 terrorist attacks, previously classified documents are being released by the Trump administration. They are mainly from the daily intelligence briefings for former Presidents Clinton and George W. Bush, where both were warned Osama bin Laden was plotting to attack the U.S. using hijacked passenger jets. CIA Director John Ratcliffe called it the single largest release of CIA analysis related to 9/11 ever. Google is updating its password management on Android, as Matt Mattinson reports.
6: The new feature will let users move passwords and pass keys between apps.
2: Falling asleep with the light on, whether it's while watching TV or from a nightlight, could weaken your heart. Tammy Trujillo reports.
7: Scientists at Tulane University say it could change the function and structure of your heart, putting you at a higher risk for cardiovascular disease. Their findings build on earlier research that found that bright light exposure at night can boost heart failure risk by 55% and make you 47% more likely to have a heart attack. But this new study is the first to show that nighttime light is linked to cardiac remodeling, typically associated with injury to the heart or chronic stress. Researchers say you can protect yourself with blackout curtains and by covering LEDs on cell phones and other electronics.
2: One of the top matchups of the 2026 college football season is set for tonight. Number one ranked Ohio State visits number four Texas for a rematch of last year's game in Columbus, which the Buckeyes won 14-7. Kickoff is set for 7:30 p.m. Eastern. I'm Jennifer Kuiper.
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8: Your Saturday forecast across Denver and the Front Range will have mostly sunny to partly sunny skies, afternoon temps in the mid-80s, partly cloudy for tonight with lows in the lower 60s. Sunday and Monday, upper 80s, low 90s. Morning sun with a few afternoon clouds. Increased subtropical moisture in a southwest flow will give us some showers and scattered thunderstorms, clearing skies overnight. By Monday night, another front will drop us to the mid-50s, leading to temps in the mid-70s and showers on Tuesday. I'm meteorologist Don Wapp.
9: Current temperature,
10: 55. Degrees.
11: Two teams have secured playoff berths in Major League Baseball. Tampa Bay beats the Astros 3-1. Junior Caminero will walk off home run. The Reds fall to the Brewers 20-0. Milwaukee clinches a playoff spot. The Brewers with 23 hits. William Contreras a home run, and he drives in six. Dodgers over the Marlins 6-2. Kyle Tucker with a grand slam. Guardians beat the Twins 5-2. Cleveland a three-run ninth. Cardinals bang out 13 hits. They beat the White Sox 7-3. Padres top the Giants 7-5. Former Giant Robbie Ray gets his 100th career win. Diamondbacks route the Rangers 9-1. Arizona with four runs in the fifth and five more in the sixth inning. In 10 innings, the A's over the Mariners 6-5. Donovan Walton, a walk-off two-run shot. NFL news, Tua is out with an oblique injury. Cooper Rush will get the start at quarterback for the Falcons at the Steelers tomorrow. U.S. Open women's final today, Elena Rybakina against Aryna Sabalenka. That's sports. I'm Trey Bender.
0: 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The Saudis are up to their necks in it. We'll talk about it Saturday here on 710 KNUS.
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13: Ronald Reagan understood that preserving liberty required more than defending it. It had to be taught. In his 1989 farewell address, Reagan warned America about the danger of losing its national memory. If we forget what we did, we won't know who we are. Reagan understood that a free nation cannot preserve principles its people no longer understand. Every generation must learn why America's freedoms matter, understand the sacrifices that secured them, and accept the responsibilities that come with self-government. Liberty cannot be simply inherited. It must be intentionally passed from one generation to the next. Because when we fail to teach the meaning of freedom, we eventually lose the will to preserve it. So, are we preparing the next generation merely to inherit liberty, or teaching them why it is worth preserving?
14: Opinions expressed by the hosts and guests on the following program are their own and do not necessarily reflect the views of Salem Media, its management, employees, affiliates, or advertisers. This content is intended for commentary and discussion purposes only, and the perspectives shared during the broadcast belong solely to the individuals expressing them. Portions of the following program are pre-recorded.

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2: 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Why? 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
1: The James Golden Show. Four words that mean business. With James Golden, a.k.a. Bose Nerdly.
14: We're heading back to the telephone. Stephen has been holding on from Indiana. Good morning, Stephen. Welcome. How are you?
15: Good morning, Bone. How are you?
14: Good, well. Good and fine. Thank
15: good.
14: You.
15: Good. Yeah, I just want to talk a little bit about Rush. I discovered him back in 1989 and immediately became a huge fan, like most of us. And I've always looked forward also to your contributions that always kept me in stitches. Anyway, ever since his unfortunate passing, there's been a real void in that area. And it was about a year ago, I heard your show one Saturday on WOWO in Fort Wayne, and my hope was restored. Now, let me tell you something. I believe that if anyone who's familiar with Rush read the transcripts of your show, it's for the second coming of Rush himself. I just want to say that it's amazing how much your talent has rubbed off on Rush over the 30 years you've worked with him.
14: I don't even know what to say. First of all, Rush talent was a unique, and thank you for that. And God, man, oh man, you just, I don't know, that's just amazing what you just said. Rush's talent was a unique talent. He was the single greatest radio personality, and I have worked with great radio personalities since I was a teenager, and I mean great, across the spectrum of music and talk radio. And I could go through a list of names. All of them would be all of them. A great many of them are in the Hall of Fame of radio. They are great. Rush Limbaugh was the singularly most unique talent in American radio history during You know, people talk about Walter Winchell. I wasn't alive then, and I haven't heard much. They don't have the sort of air checks from back then that they have with Rush. And I'm not going to forget people like Paul Harvey, who was also great. But, I mean, Rush was just unique. And for you to say that is thank you. I appreciate it very, very much. It is, it's amazing. And I miss him every day. So many things. Princess Diana, is here, who was part of the Rush Limbaugh alumni. Dean Karyanis was with us, our official historian. So a lot of us are still in touch. Mike Mamone is going to be, on the show as a guest one day soon. We've talked about that. We're going to have Mr. Mamone, the most famous broadcast engineer in radio history, is going to join us for a segment. But what you just said just really, I don't even know how to respond to it. It blows my mind so much, Stephen, and I thank you for the call. Thank you from the bottom of my heart, man. That's just really special.
15: Are you still there?
14: Thank you. I'm here.
15: Okay. Just want to know if you'd ever thought of going into indication, if syndication, that is, between noon and 3 in Rush's time slot.
14: That's not up to me, my friend. That would be up to others. I think about, here's what I think about. I think about doing the best show that I can do every day that I'm on the air. That's what I think about. And as soon as that show is over, my mind starts running to the next show. And I am blessed to work with some great people here. Like you, and you hear me talk about them. Like Kevin's in today, Ian's here today, Carlos is with me during the week. And then I have so many other people here, and there are so many people behind the scenes always, and these people never, ever, ever get the credit that they deserve. And we have at Red Apple Audio Networks, there are staff of people, and it starts from the top. It starts with John and Margo Katsimatidis. They take this business seriously, and so what happens here is I've been blessed to work with people that are amazing. And you don't know how this makes me feel. When I look now, I'm an older guy now. I started in this business when I was 14 years old, the first time I walked into a radio station. I've been doing this most of my life. But when some of these youngsters are in here, and these guys are so informative, they know so much, and they're so good, you have no idea how that warms my heart and how it makes me feel to be still a part of it, still having fun, still loving what I do after all these decades of doing it, having worked with the best that ever was, and I'm still working with the best in the business. It's just, I've just been blessed. And so my future's in God's hands. And I appreciate, and I'm just thankful and grateful the blessings that I have, man. And thank you. And you're part of that blessings. Every one of you that listens to this show. And thank you, ladies and gentlemen. And we're going to continue with your phone calls. Keep it right here, whatever you do. And coming up in the next hour, Princess Diana will be with us. Princess, you ought to be grateful to me that I saved you from that sound bite. We're coming right back, folks. Keep it right here and do not go away.
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18: 710 News Update at the bottom of the hour.
19: President Trump is spending the weekend in Ireland. He says of his relationship with the country while meeting with Ireland's prime minister that they've had some discussions on trade and other things.
20: We have a big relationship with Ireland. and that'll continue stronger than ever.
19: During the trip, the president is also set to attend the final days of the Irish Open, which is being held at his golf course in Doonbeg. The CIA declassifies 9/11 documents. They are mostly from the daily intel briefings for former Presidents Clinton and George W. Bush, when both were warned Osama bin Laden was plotting to attack the U.S. using hijacked passenger jets. Google is updating its password management on Android, as Matt Mattinson reports.
21: The new feature will let users move passwords and passkeys between apps.
19: One of the top matchups of the 2026 college football season is set for tonight. Number one ranked Ohio State visits number four Texas. Kickoff is set for 7:30 p.m. Eastern. I'm Jennifer Kuiper.
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22: Your Saturday forecast across Denver and the Front Range will have mostly sunny to partly sunny skies. Afternoon temps in the mid-80s, partly cloudy for tonight with lows in the lower 60s. Sunday and Monday, upper 80s, low 90s. Morning sun with a few afternoon clouds. Increased subtropical moisture in a southwest flow will give us some showers and scattered thunderstorms, clearing skies overnight. By Monday night, another front will drop us to the mid-50s, leading to temps in the mid-70s and showers on Tuesday. I'm meteorologist Don Walker.
23: Current temperature...
24: 53 degrees.
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2: The James Golden Show. It's politics, but theater of the mind with James Golden, a.k.a. Bose Nerdly.

0: Him. Hopefully, Canadian tariffs allow us to continue to play Rush without an
1: issue. Absolutely.
0: But they're still on tour. God bless them. So.
1: Yeah, Neil Peart, man. Just amazing, amazing, amazing, amazing musician. Made an officer of the Order of Canada in 1996. He passed away in 2020 in January, 67. He had brain cancer. But man, his music's going to live on forever. James Golden, Snerdly. If you want to reach Kevin with music stuff, we gave you the address. We'll give it to you one more time before we get out of here today. So I have a pen and pencil ready. So we'd love to hear from you on music. And Kevin is the way to do that. Yeah, this guy knows more about music, I'm telling you. He's amazing. Kevin ought to do his own music show. James Golden, Snerdly, with you here. We'll be right back. Don't go away.
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0: 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We sat down for an informative interview with Anthony Scaramucci.
1: Okay, this is what the older people did to you. It's a generational theft, and this is where you're heading. But I'll make a prediction. If you don't mind, I'll make a prediction on the show that, you know, Bitcoin's going to 10x from here over the next 15 years, because more and more people, as these younger people get older, they're going to be like, okay, wait a minute. I want to store my savings. I want to store my value in a finite asset. If an asteroid lands here, Elon Musk plucks one using SpaceX and plucks one from the belt and drops it here, you could drop $10 trillion worth of gold here on this earth, and then all of a sudden gold becomes less scarce than it actually once was. You can't really find Bitcoin on an asteroid somewhere. You know, this is a very unique, very special asset.
0: 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That's CryptoBell.live.
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11: The James Golden Show. 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Bose Nerdly.
12: Steven is on the telephones with us. He's been waiting a while, so if you, Marley, we're going to get you. Sister Sledge, by the way, ladies and gentlemen, founding member, Joni Sledge, has a birthday tomorrow, heavenly birthday. She passed away in 2017. She was 60 years old. But one of the three sisters,

0: Sister Sledge founding member, remembering the great Joni Sledge and Sister Sledge. Produced by Nile Rodgers. They have that chic sound and is real. Joe, welcome. How are you from Brookhaven?
1: Hello, Bo.
0: Yes, Joe.
1: Good morning. How are you?
0: Good morning.
1: Listen, it's a no-brainer. I need the 5,000. I want the 5,000 for me and my wife. President Trump has kept every promise. I got a letter. I kept it from Washington, the White House, signed by President Trump, the CARES Act. My wife got 3,200. That was in May 1, 2020. I got 3,200. The kids all got money. Beautiful letter they wrote, you know, they put out. And Bruce Blakeman should offer a dividend refund. Any money saved from fraud recovery, give back to the New York residents. Money given to the illegals should go to the American citizens and the New York citizens. He should do the same thing. He's already doing no state tax on $100,000 for married, $50,000 for single. Go after the Medicaid fraud. I mean, it's a no-brainer. I'm like, yes, 100, it's our money. They're taking it, right, Bob? It's our money. And it's the American money.
0: The money belongs to the people and not to the government. Now, in some cases, the people that get the money don't pay taxes. And that's some of what you've been talking about. There are people who are on the receiving end who don't contribute. But for the taxpayers, yes, it is your money that funds the government. It's your money, which is why we should all follow it and see where it goes. So, great call. James Golden, Bo Snerdly here with you. Our number duo coming to an end right now. And in our number trio, this is what we're going to do, folks. Princess Diana will be with us. If you are on hold, stay on hold. We're going to grab some calls. We also have some audio for you to listen to and to share with you and to share with Princess Diana. I always like springing some audio on her to just get her instant reaction to things off the cuff. Anyway, stay right where you are. Our number trio continues the Saturday morning extravaganza. Your Saturday morning vibe. Do not go away.
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7: President Trump is visiting the Emerald Isle this weekend, he says, while meeting with Ireland's prime minister.
8: We've had some discussions on trade and various other things. We have a big relationship with Ireland.
7: And Trump says that will continue stronger than ever. Homeland Security Secretary Mark Wayne Mullen claims Minnesota Democratic Congresswoman Ilhan Omar married her brother and says she could be deported. Mullen has told conservative podcaster Benny Johnson that there is an ongoing federal investigation into Omar as part of an alleged fraudulent immigration scheme. Mullen claims Omar married her brother to try to bring him to the United States. The Somali-born congresswoman has denied the allegations. A juror in the Lindsey Clancy mistrial is talking about the testimony that influenced her decision to vote not guilty. Scott Carr has more.
4: Juror Paula Devlin told CBS Mornings that testimony given by Lindsey Clancy's ex-husband, Patrick Clancy, largely influenced her decision to vote not guilty. Devlin says she found it compelling to see Clancy not able to say something negative about his ex-wife, who's still facing murder charges in the deaths of her three young children.
7: Commerce Secretary Howard Lutnick tells NBC News that President Trump's proposed $5,000 dividend checks for adults would not come from tax money. Lutnick also claims that they can earn the money that Donald Trump wants to pay out. Trump said during the Republican National Committee's first midterm convention that the checks will be given out if Republicans retain Congress in the November midterms. In California, Laguna Beach is under a local state of emergency. Officials say Hurricane Marie left extensive beach erosion and other related damages. For the first time in its history, Fiestas Patrias, Colorado, is coming to the Denver metro area. And event coordinator Kimberly Bonilla says the event kicks off Hispanic Heritage Month and celebrates Mexican independence.
9: Not many people know it's in September, which is why we love to highlight and celebrate the culture.
7: I'm Jennifer Kuiper.
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10: Your Saturday forecast across Denver and the Front Range will have mostly sunny to partly sunny skies, afternoon temps in the mid-80s, partly cloudy for tonight with lows in the lower 60s. Sunday and Monday, upper 80s, low 90s, morning sun with a few afternoon clouds. Increased subtropical moisture in a southwest flow will give us some showers and scattered thunderstorms, clearing skies overnight. By Monday night, another front will drop us to the mid-50s, leading to temps in the mid-70s and showers on Tuesday. I'm meteorologist Don Watson.
5: Current temperature,
11: 53 degrees.
12: Hey, everybody, Mike Bohus from the Restaurant Show's coming up this Saturday, 3 to 5, Sunday, 10 to noon studio shows. 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Mike, it's Broncos. 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We're going to watch the Broncos and the Chiefs, and we're going to have burgers, chips, and Pepsi. A little bit of Chicago influence. 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
15: 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It had to be taught. In his 1989 farewell address, Reagan warned America about the danger of losing its national memory. 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Reagan understood that a free nation cannot preserve principles its people no longer understand. 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Liberty cannot be simply inherited. It must be intentionally passed from one generation to the next. Because when we fail to teach the meaning of freedom, we eventually lose the will to preserve it. So, are we preparing the next generation merely to inherit liberty or teaching them why it is worth preserving?
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5: 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This is John Caldera on News Talk 710 KNUS.
19: -53 degrees in downtown Denver. Good morning, Colorado. Saturday, September 12th, 2026. I'm Stephen Tubbs in for John Caldera on my old radio home, 710 KNUS, producer John Corbliss. Good morning, brother. Good to see you before 7 a.m.
20: I know. Isn't it awesome? I'm a bright ray of sunshine for you this morning, sir.
19: You really are. It is a pleasure to be here with you until 9 o'clock in for John. Of course, the Peter Boyle Show coming up at 9 o'clock. It was my home for almost 6 years here at 710, and really happy to be back. I like how things kind of work in the universe where you get a text on Thursday, I guess, late from my former boss here, Kelly Michaels, and says, hey, can you come in? And I think it's actually probably therapeutic for me. I hope that over the next couple of hours, you can maybe feel a little bit of appreciation, reflection as well, because of the events of yesterday commemorating the 25th anniversary of 9/11. Look, everybody who can remember 9/11, I'll say 99.999%, you got a 9/11 story. You remember where you were. I think in our generation, I'm 57 years old. I think my generation, I think my children's generation, we have a duty, just like back in the day, we have a duty to remember Pearl Harbor and so many others, Benghazi, which is also on September 11th. We have a duty, and I would be surprised if any of you listening, even early on a Saturday morning, can go, the luster of 9/11, the patriotism, the remembering has faded.
20: I agree.
19: Would you agree?
20: Oh, absolutely. I would agree. It's it was sound for a while, but for somehow it's just 9/11. You know, where I can tell you exactly where I was, what I was doing and everything, and having the first time when I came back into New York post 9/11, I was speechless. I was speechless, and I still am speechless over that.
19: No, I agree. I agree of being still. When you really try to go back to that time, it is crazy. I have spent the last better part of a week, probably the wrong choice, but going to bed watching 9/11 documentaries. And I didn't even know I was going to be privileged enough to be on the air with you this morning. But no, do we expect that same feeling to continue 25 years later? No. But I think for the 2,977 victims, and I'm not counting, by the way, the 19 murderers, we owe that. So I wanted to start this morning, I wanted to kind of go through, set up, obviously, the program, and for the next couple of hours, I think if you'll join me, pull up a chair, lay in bed, driving, wherever you are, online via the 710KNUS app or 710KNUS.com live streaming. I believe, John, you put up this program on social media, the podcasts afterwards. But just a couple of housekeeping items. 303-696-1971, of course, is the number. 696-1971. I highly doubt we'll get to a ton of calls today, but we've got two great guests coming up. I would say, arguably, he was at the time 25 years ago, one of the top five reporters in this country. And he's a dear friend of mine. He was a former colleague when I was at ABC News. I was in Los Angeles. Tim Scheld was in New York. And his coverage of 9/11 won, I think we all collectively at ABC News won awards for the 9/11 coverage. Trust me, so many years later, I don't care about any awards. The humanity I think we've lost in the 25 years. I don't know where this country's moral compass has gone many, many times. I probably think that at least a couple times a day. Wow, that would not have happened. We used to not think that way. Look, I'm not trying to be an old fart, but at the same time, wouldn't you agree that the moral compass is severely lacking in this country? But we've got Tim coming up at 7:25. He's also, I think it's great timing, and I'm happy to plug his book. This guy's been around the world as a reporter. He will join us at 7:25. He's got a new book out. We'll talk about that. Phil Farrar was on the other side of the country like me. He was in San Diego. He's still a reporter there in San Diego. Obviously, my hometown is a big military town, and he'll give us the perspective from the West Coast coming up at 8:25. This morning, and I just was flying for work over the last couple of days, so literally we didn't land until last evening at DIA, and I want to share that story later on about on Concourse B memorial that they have set up, and some of the observations that I had from last night. Some of the people that stopped to take a look, literally on 9/11, the 25th anniversary, and the vast, vast majority of people who did not stop. Not shame and guilt. I'm not into that. I never was when I had a regular talk show here. But I'm just pointing out some facts. 303-696-1971. So, John, let's start this morning. Stephen Tubbs in for John Caldera. I want to play for you. This is very, to me, I've been a radio junkie. I love it. If you listen to this station at all, you've got a little bit of that DNA in you. You certainly know the name, the late, great Paul Harvey. And I wanted to start. To be honest, John, we're probably violating some kind of copyright law. What are they going to do? Fire me? But I want to go back to Paul Harvey's news and comment just about 3 hours after the first plane hit the North Tower. Back 25 years and a day.
1: Hello, Americans. This is Paul Harvey. Stand by for news. By now, you know, just before 9 this morning, New York time, a plane crashed into the side of the World Trade Center, exploding on impact. Minutes later, another plane crashed into the second tower and exploded. Subsequently, both towers collapsed. We were next to hear from the Pentagon that it had been hit. Suddenly, we were in an undeclared war with enemies that are already dead. Speculation is inevitable. It's very difficult to guard against an enemy whose religion teaches him that to die for his convictions is a shortcut to heaven. No presently known connection, but at the top of the list of avowed world terrorists, of course, is Osama bin Laden. Osama bin Laden warned 3 weeks ago that he would carry out an unprecedented attack on the United States because of our support of Israel.
21: Has anyone actually made it to level 4 before? If you're slightly congested?
19: Oh, did we have a little ad pop up there?
1: If somebody...
19: There we go.
1: Had a sadistic sense of humor, he might note that this date is 9/11. President Bush flew home from Florida immediately. Will be a long time sorting out and confirming details as to casualties aboard the plane and in the buildings. Any speculation is premature. Of course, the cost will be horrendous. American Airlines says it lost 2 airplanes this morning carrying 156 people. 50,000 people are regularly employed in those twin towers. Skyscrapers for all of our engineering cannot be made safe from crazy people in airplanes. And with any upper level damage, the elevators are the first to go. People were immediately seen jumping from the towers before the towers collapsed. In Washington, D.C., The White House, the Capitol, and the State Department have been evacuated. The FBI, with responsibility for our nation's internal security, did have contingency plans for such as this. As evidence mounted that one or more planes had been an airliner commandeered by terrorists, all planes in the United States were grounded for the duration. Many of our airliners in flight are diverting to Canada, landing there. For several years now, America has had a terrible, terrible nightmare relating to our vulnerability to fanatics. This morning we awakened and the nightmare had come true. From this day, the American safe haven for the world will not be that anymore. J. Edgar Hoover saw it coming. It was he who said, quote, "In our nation's most vaunted tolerance for all peoples, our enemies have found our Achilles heel."
19: The late, great Paul Harvey. That was 3 hours after the first plane. So what? Less than 2 hours after both buildings had come down on September 11th, 2001. And there's Paul Harvey name-dropping Osama bin Laden. I guarantee you this. When that aired, noon Eastern, on Tuesday, September 11th, 2001, you had not heard the name Osama bin Laden officially from anyone at the White House. Maybe ABC News because of some prior reporting. And I know John Miller was one of the very few Western journalists, if any journalist at all, to have sat down with Osama bin Laden. I don't know if you remember that video. They were sitting kind of crisscross applesauce on the floor, and that was the big Osama. I think that's probably when the world in general saw this fanatic, saw this killer. But just wanted to, ahead of our first break here on the John Caldera Show, wanted to get you to a little bit of a memory of Paul Harvey and his news and comment. How much time we got? We got a couple of minutes before our first break. Again, reporter Tim Scheld, who ended up riding a bicycle down Manhattan, lives in Jersey, came across. He'll share his story. Tim, one of my dear, dear news friends, and at the time we were both correspondents with ABC News. Tim based on the East Coast, me on the West Coast. So I was supposed to on September 11th, and again, I know that you have your story of where you were, and you can remember where you were on 9/11. Let me throw this out before I even quickly give you a rundown of what my story was. Heard a stat. I can't confirm this, but I heard a stat within the last 48 hours or so. 100 million Americans wake up this morning on Saturday, September 12th, 100 million Americans who were not alive on 9/11. Isn't that crazy? So, not quite half the country. But I think, again, not to be preachy, but it's up to us, those of us who remember that feeling of being attacked and the innocent lives lost. Needless to say, the first responders. Those that run in when we're running out. 100 million Americans. I think it's time we pass the torch. Make sure they remember. Well, there's the music, so it's been a pleasure to be with you this morning. Oh, we are coming back. Tim will join us, kind of get into my story as well. 303-696-1971. Stephen Tubbs, producer John Corbliss, we're off on a Saturday. 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
0: Larry Elder explains that we're in good shape.
2: 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Nearly 1/3 own more than one motor vehicle. 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Most have cable or satellite TV. 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
0: Thomas F. Hughes, Jr.
2: We reflect Timothy not just Robert on what Hughes. Happened here, but what in that moment of crisis people did here. They summoned a will and a spirit, a sense of obligation that our military lives by every day. I will stand between danger and my fellow citizens. I will leave no comrade behind. I will go. I will serve. I will do my duty.
3: Former National Security Advisor at the time of September 11th, Condoleezza Rice. She spoke yesterday at the Pentagon along with the President and Department of War Secretary Pete Hegseth. I was, like mentioned a few moments ago, I was on the road traveling for work yesterday, got up, maybe like you, and turned on the national coverage, which I think is absolutely essential. I'm glad all of the networks did their 25th anniversary coverage. If you're in this business or you have that news junkie DNA, you know they were going to make a big deal about the 25th anniversary, and rightly so. But how about 1 year, 6 months, 14 days, 3 hours after? My point is, since September 11th, 2001, we in the media, or I guess I'm former media now, you know, you focus on the 5, the 10, the 15, the 20, the 25. But I was reminded, and we'll get to our guest Tim Scheld right after I make this final point. I was reminded just last night, remember on United 93 that crashed in Shanksville, Pennsylvania, the Todd Beamer, Let's Roll, almost undoubtedly, they saved countless lives because Flight 93, I think we all have the knowledge now that that was going probably to the United States Capitol and crashing. But those heroic people on Flight 93 that only had 44 people on board, I'm not counting the killers, but Captain Jason Dahl, who was from Littleton. When I was at KOA, we had Sandy Dahl, his widow, and sadly she succumbed to cancer. You know, everybody's got the tie. Everybody's got a story. Stephen Tubbs in for John Caldera this morning on my old radio home, 710 KNUS. And it is a pleasure always to have you listening, no matter what you're doing, where you are. Welcome to those of you listening either now live on the live stream or later via podcast, 303-696-1971. One of, arguably, I think, probably of this generation, best reporters out there. It's Tim Scheld, my former colleague at ABC News, and he's out with the new book. That's not why he's on, but I'm like, the least I can do is plug his book, and I can't wait to read it as well. Tim Scheld, former ABC News correspondent based in New York City. My brother, it is almost a tradition, and even though it's been a few years since I left radio, you know, every 9/11 or a show around 9/11, you have been kind enough to join me. I'd say the vast majority of these past 25 years. So thank you, and it's great to have you on this morning, and I'm glad even a day after we can reflect. Good morning to you, brother.
4: Hey, brother Steph, how are you? And you know what, it's not only a pleasure to talk to you, it's therapeutic, and it's what the New York friends here and the community of media people together, and even, you know, tentacled connection to 9/11, we all check in with each other in the days, weeks leading up to the day, because it's a hard one. And 25 years later, it hasn't gotten any easier, so it's therapeutic for us all to talk about it. And thank you for bringing up the idea that, you know, after 25 years, we better still remember year after year after year.
3: Amen. You have shared your story with me for the better part, again, of 25 years. But, of course, just in case somebody is listening and they've never heard our conversation, in a nutshell, your story that fateful morning.
4: Well, you know, we worked together at ABC News, and you flew in, you know, hours later or a day later. You know, time passes and it gets a little foggy, but I was based in New York. New York is my home. You know, I live in North Jersey, as you know, which is a suburb of New York City, 10, 15 miles as the crow flies from Manhattan and lower Manhattan, a little further than that. And that day was election day in New York, the New York City mayoral primary. So I was working late. The plan was to sleep in, get some errands done, and then go in late so I could, cover the polls closing and who the candidates were going to be, the runoff in November. So I was in my driveway pulling out to do some errands when I heard on the local radio the report of the first plane into the tower. And immediately I said, something is wrong dramatically, because it was such a beautiful, bright day. No one would mistake, even have a medical emergency that would lead them that way. And then they described the gash in the tower, and then minutes later, the second tower. So immediately as a reporter, I said, I got to get there. So, I forgot my errands and headed into the city as best I could. In the next few hours, I was frantically trying every avenue to get in, and everything was closed immediately. All of the bridges and tunnels from New Jersey, from the northern suburbs, there was just no way for me to get in. And so after a few hours, my wife and I figured out a plan. She brought me her mountain bike, a helmet, her messenger bag, a lock, and I went back into the city, drove as far as I could south, landed in the Bronx, parked my car and rode my bike in to the city, reported along the way, and then had my bike for the next few days, as you know.
3: Tim Scheld is a former ABC News correspondent. He's now a professor at Montclair State University, and I texted you yesterday, and I mean it. Boy, your students are lucky to have such a person like you to bring them your real world stories. Your new book coming out, My Front Row Seat. It's a memoir of Tim's news career. The sights that you saw. I mean, you grew up seeing those two towers time, what, in the early 70s, the tallest buildings in the world for a while.
4: Yeah, my dad worked for the New York Telephone Company, New York Tel, and he was a sales executive for many years. And one of the offices that he had was a building at 140 West Street, which was literally, half block north of the World Trade Center. It still stood and had some damage in it. And the guts of the lower floors of the building were heavily damaged in the collapse and flooding. And that was really the infrastructure that supplied the cell phone technology, and that's why the cell phones went out. But anyway, my dad worked in that building, and I remember very vividly when Philippe Petit

0: Sure, and it was a workplace. The governor's office was there. The Port Authority office was there. We would be there many, many times.
1: Tim, one of the things about kind of going back, taking your mind back, how you felt. Again, I've said multiple times already this morning that everybody who was alive and of, you know, the age where you could remember, y'all have a story, especially those of us in our 40s and 50s, 60s and beyond. I guess the official death toll is 2,977. I'm not counting the terrorists. Mm-hmm. Was there a time, I'll tell you, from being your colleague but 3,000 miles away in Los Angeles watching this stuff unfold, I thought at a time, my God, there could be 5, 10, 15,000 people dead based on, as you mentioned, the so many people that worked there. Did you think that death toll would be, or what did you think the death toll would be as you're sitting there watching?
0: So, you know, you're a human being, obviously, but you're a reporter. You know this. This is how we operate. You do have to have a bit of humanity. And so you do think about that. But you also have to deal with the facts in front of you, and you don't know that right. number. What I can tell you is that day I was operating with the information that I had in front of me. I was a New York local reporter covering the 1993 bombing. So I was there that day when the towers, you know, when the smoke was coming out of the top of the building and police helicopters were helping evacuate people from the roof of the building, and I'm watching the stream of people coming out with, you know, soot, black soot around their noses and eyes from being in the stairwells filled with smoke. I remember hearing a fact that there are more telephone exchanges in the World Trade Center complex than the city of Detroit.
1: Jeez.
0: And it scared me. So yes, I thought initially that it could be 5, 10,000. What I really knew was that when the towers came down, when you saw that, I knew that thousands of people were dead instantly. I mean, that's why it was such a stunning day. The enormity of it included the humanity of it. That moment, you knew so many people lost their lives, and it was such a hard thing to see.
1: Mm. Stephen Tubbs in for John Caldera, my friend. He does have compassion, and you know that to me always was, you know, I learned from you. I'd like to think that I went into my reporting during 34 years of my career with compassion and humanity, but you set the gold standard. Tim Scheld, who's now an adjunct professor at Montclair State University, longtime local newsman, and then we were colleagues at ABC News. What have we learned? Have we learned anything in 25 years? I ask that, and I follow up with saying it doesn't surprise me, but, you know, 25 years later, those feelings for the vast majority of people, I just don't know if people really let them, if they can remember it, they let themselves go, huh, you know what, today I'm going to be a little nicer, I'm going to be more patient, et cetera, et cetera. Have we learned anything?
0: It's hard to say. It was a different time, you know, back then. We were so together as a country. You know, our mission was singular, to get accountability and justice for those who were responsible for this. We also recognized we needed to follow the path of responsibility internally. What are the mistakes that were made that allowed it to happen? Can we eradicate the, you know, those mistakes, whether it be, you know, individual agencies talking to each other better? And I think we've done a better job at doing that. We are, you know, the sad reality today is that we're our own worst enemies.
1: Yeah.
0: We don't like each other, and that is sad to me, because, you know, we are brothers. We are, you know, we can disagree. You and I can disagree. We can have conversations about it. But we've gotten to a point in America where, I don't want to get preachy, but we've gotten to a point in America where if I don't agree with you, you know, cheering for the Broncos and I'm cheering for the Jets, that you're the worst person on the face of the earth because
1: right.
0: of that. And we've got to get beyond that. And I do fear that we're not as secure as we were in the years after. And part of it is because some of the threat comes from within.
1: Yeah.
0: Because of that hatred still exists within.
1: Well, speaking of hatred, most of Colorado hates me because I hate the Broncos. I'm a Chargers fan.
0: Yeah,
1: you know that.
0: So. I know I brought that up. I should have brought up the Padres and the Mets.
1: Really. Listen, Anna.

0: I'm sorry about the Mets. Padres just barely holding on. If you will allow, we've got a break coming up, but I want to, on the other side.
1: I'm here.
0: Want to, and we'll put, let's put Tim on hold. I want to give him time to talk about his book because it's called My Front Row Seat. And I think like literally within the past few days, I will say this so Tim doesn't have to. He is not joining me this morning to plug a book. He is not joining me to plug this book. I'm doing it because his stories as a newsman are incredible. He is one of the kindest, compassionate reporters that I've ever met. And I'm going to, as I fill in for John Caldera, if my brother from another mother has written a book and he's kind enough to join us this morning, I'm the one that's going to. And I'm not trying to be distasteful, especially with the topic at hand. So we'll take a break coming up right now, because you hear that? That's telling me, now, Tubbs, you have less than 30 seconds. But we remember 9/11, 25 years and a day later. We'll continue and wrap up with Tim Scheld, who was there, as you heard, was on his bicycle. Great thinking and some incredible reporting. We remember. I'm Stephen Tubbs. This is 710 KNUS. Stay right there.
2: News update at the bottom of the hour.
3: President Trump is visiting the Emerald Isle this weekend, he says, while meeting with Ireland's prime minister.
4: We've had some discussions on trade and various other things. We have a big relationship with Ireland.
3: And Trump says that will continue stronger than ever. Homeland Security Secretary Mark Wayne Mullen claims Minnesota Democratic Congresswoman Ilhan Omar married her brother and says she could be deported. Mullen has told conservative podcaster Benny Johnson that there is an ongoing federal investigation into Omar as part of an alleged fraudulent immigration scheme. Mullen claims Omar married her brother to try to bring him into the U.S. The Somali-born congresswoman has denied the allegations. In California, Laguna Beach is under a local state of emergency. Officials say Hurricane Marie left extensive beach erosion and other related damages. Many beach homes are yellow tagged, meaning structures and other nearby areas are unstable. Some areas of the Aliso Beach parking lot are inaccessible. I'm Jennifer Kuiper.
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6: 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Do we still recognize the threat of radical Islam?
7: Next time, Jeff's on vacation. 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
6: .45 in the Mountain time zone. Stephen Tubbs in for John Caldera. Peter Boyles, the legendary Peter Boyles, comes up at 9 o'clock. I was wondering, I'm like, I usually kind of cut it a little bit close, getting here 15, 20 minutes before the show. Pete's usually here at 4 a.m. Okay, maybe not, but he's now here. He wasn't here when I walked into the building, but Peter Boyles,
7: close to 4 a.m., I'll tell you what.
6: Is it?
7: Oh.
6: You know, at his age, he needs a lot more prep time. And I love the brother. 303-696-1971. Stefan in for John Caldera up until 9 o'clock, and I thought it was perfect. When I was asked, hey, can you come in this weekend? I'm like, especially after, you know, the day after 9/11, I am absolutely going to make it happen. And I want to continue our conversation. If you are just joining us, I was an ABC News correspondent based in Los Angeles. My guest, Tim Scheld, was an ABC News correspondent based in New York. And Tim was there 25 years and a day ago. And you heard his story about trying to get into Manhattan, and everything is obviously clogged and choked off and closed. and he ended up riding a bike down to Lower Manhattan, and his coverage was certainly award-winning, respectful, and one of the absolute best news people, I think, of this generation, flat out. And he's not on yet to go, oh, stop. But also, Tim has recently just written a book, and I, I want to help my brother promote this book. It's called My Front Row Seat. Tim, before we get into that, again, thank you for joining us. Tim, if you are just tuning in, was kind of so apropos and spot on talking about how I really feel like you hit it on the head when it's the therapeutic time. I mean, my coworkers now, we talked so much about 9/11 yesterday, and I think, I'm not trying to be preachy either, but I don't care. I mean, I think if you were alive and have a memory, you owe it to those people that, but for the grace of God, could have been any of us if we were in that area. But it is hard to believe 25 years, my man.
0: Yeah, and you brought it up earlier, and it gets lost, and it shouldn't get lost because it's the most amazing story. But the heroes of Flight 93,
6: yeah.
0: I mean, it's just unbelievable. If you just look at the transcript of the conversation that Todd Beamer had with the phone operator and then the FBI agent, and even the flight attendants that were calling in to report what was going on, they were among the first victims, because remember, the first person killed was a flight attendant, I think on board Flight 11, that was stabbed to death because she wouldn't give up the keys to the cockpit. And so just the amazing stories. But Flight 93 is such a powerful story of American heroes who were just ordinary people who understood what was happening in America. We were under attack, and they were not going to let their plane become a missile, even to the point where they were going to sacrifice their lives. And it's such a powerful story. And I've been to Shanksville a couple of times, went there with my son a couple of years ago to see the memorial. It is a real special place.
6: American 11, United 175, American 77, and United 93. You look at what those people went through, to Tim's point of what the crew went through, those innocence on the flight, and again, as Tim alluded to with United 93, just such heroism. Not saying that there was not acts of heroism on those other airlines, but remember that United 93 was captained by pilot Jason Dahl, who was from Littleton. And yesterday, Tim, in flying back, we were in Salt Lake City for work the past couple of days, and you get off your flight, and we're all ready to go home, and you know you're walking down the B concourse, and we got to the escalators going down to the train system here at DIA, and there's a table set up with, it was set up by United Airlines, and there's a plaque that I think was dedicated, really, I think on the first anniversary of 9/11, so in 2002, but they had all pictures of all of the United employees, and there is Jason Dahl, nice. And I had mentioned that nice. When I was at KOA, we had Sandy Dahl, the widow, on every anniversary of 9/11, and she was very gracious and sharing her story of grief and sorrow, and sadly, she has passed due to cancer, but you cannot forget. And then I do want to say, because I haven't brought it up, 343 FDNY firefighters, 37 Port Authority officers, 23 NYPD were killed. Again, Tim, as you know, the people running in when we are all running out.
0: Yeah, and you were kind enough to mention my book, but let me mention another book, and it's written by Fire Chief Joe Pfeiffer, who famously was that firefighter who was in the picture, in the video of the first plane hitting when the two French brothers were doing a documentary. They were shooting, and Joe Pfeiffer is in there looking at the manhole cover, and they hear the plane overhead, and the camera trains to the World Trade Center, and you see the first plane hitting, and then Pfeiffer rushes down, becomes the first chief on duty, and starts moving men around, calling firefighters in, units in, sending them to places, including his own brother, who led an engine house, I think it was. And the orders that day from Joe Pfeiffer led to his brother being killed because he sent him up. He wrote a book called Ordinary Heroes, and he presses the point that these firefighters, these Port Authority police officers, the New York City Police Department, and even the civilians that went in were not superheroes. They were not superheroes. They're ordinary people who did extraordinary things because they know they were needed. They were called to duty by whatever they were made up of, by their parents and how they were raised and who they grew up. They knew they were needed that day. They were not superheroes. They were ordinary people that did extraordinary things, and I think we have to remember that.
6: Tim, as we wrap up with you, I want to give you the opportunity to talk about your book that's come out, My Front Row Seat, a memoir about your news career. I cannot wait to read it. You have had a storied career, to say the least.
0: Well, you're sweet to speak that way, and I really, you know, I really appreciate your kind words. And my reason for writing was because I really feel like the news business gets beaten up. And I really feel like people need a little humanity. They need to know that we're all not great. We're all not perfect. We all have, we are human, and that we try to do our best. And I wanted to sort of lift the curtain on who covers the news, how the news gets covered. And then the last 20 years of my career, I was a news director, a news manager at a big radio station in New York City. And I wanted to lift the curtain on how we make decisions on what gets covered and how it gets covered. And finally, the last 20 years of my career as a news manager, I was so committed to remembering 9/11 at that radio station in New York City that we did all in our power to cover every possible angle that we could, because we knew it was the legacy and we knew it was our mission.
6: How can we get the book?
0: It is called My Front Row Seat, A Newsman's Journey, and it's on Amazon, it's on BarnesandNoble.com, and it's out on Sunbury Press, Sunbury, S-U-N-B-U-R-Y Press.
6: My Front Row Seat. I'm giving you a fist bump, a hug, an extra lengthy hug. I love you, brother, and thank you for taking the time on a Saturday to join us. I know you've talked about this a lot, and I know you won't stop. So thank you, my man, yeah. And we'll talk offline.
0: All good, Steph. Bye-bye.
6: Thank you. Tim Scheld, former ABC News correspondent in New York City at 9/11, 25 years and a day ago. He, again, as you heard, rode a bike down, and then continuous coverage for, dare I say, I don't know if his coverage has really ever stopped. Because now he's an adjunct professor at Montclair State University, and when you see what he saw and spoke, you know, to the people, just nuts. Coming up in hour number two, Stefan in for John Caldera this morning. I want to share, opening up our 8 o'clock hour, I want to share my stories, because I arrived at Ground Zero and spent a week and a half, and we didn't have cell phones and stuff that could take great video and pictures. But it's all up here. I'm pointing to my head. I can still remember it like it was yesterday. I'm sure you can, too. Happy Saturday. We remember on 710.
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22: Commerce Secretary Howard Lutnick says President Trump's proposed $5,000 dividend checks for adults would not come from tax money. Lutnick made the comment in an interview with NBC News. He also claims that they can, quote, earn the money that Donald Trump wants to pay out, unquote. President Trump said during the Republican National Committee's first midterm convention that the checks will be given out if Republicans retain Congress in the November midterms. Previously classified 9/11 documents are being released by the Trump administration. They are largely from the daily intelligence briefings for former Presidents Clinton and George W. Bush. They were both warned Osama bin Laden was plotting to attack the U.S. using hijacked passenger jets. Strong to severe thunderstorms are expected in parts of the upper Midwest and northern plains from Nebraska through the upper Mississippi Valley, with large hail and tornadoes possible. Millions in the southeast are getting hammered with rain this weekend, with high pressure increasing the flood threat. Monica Nelson with more.
23: Further east, a few strong thunderstorms developing from the mid-south into portions of the Carolinas and Virginia, producing some isolated damaging wind gusts.
22: And the Gulf Coast and central and southern Florida will likely see the highest rain totals.
24: All my life.
1: Rapper Lil Durk, a Chicago native born, Durk Banks has been found not guilty of organizing a murder-for-hire plot that resulted in a man's death. Banks attorney Drew Findling.
2: There was not a plea in the middle of trial. There wasn't a partial verdict. The United States of America and the Justice Department and all the force of the FBI, we, the jury, find Durk Banks not guilty of all charges.
1: Killed in the 2022 attack in Los Angeles was rapper Quando Rondo's cousin. The Consumer Price Index, a key measure of inflation, rose 0.4% in August over July. The index measures the cost of a wide assortment of goods and services. I'm Jennifer Kuiper.
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5: Your Saturday forecast across Denver and the Front Range will have mostly sunny to partly sunny skies, afternoon temps in the mid-80s, partly cloudy for tonight with lows in the lower 60s. Sunday and Monday, upper 80s, low 90s, morning sun with a few afternoon clouds, increased subtropical moisture in a southwest flow will give us some showers and scattered thunderstorms, clearing skies overnight. By Monday night, another front will drop us to the mid-50s, leading to temps in the mid-70s and showers on Tuesday. I'm meteorologist Don Watson.
12: Current temperature,
24: 50 degrees.
25: Two teams have secure playoff berths in Major League Baseball. Tampa Bay beats the Astros 3-1. Junior Caminero will walk off home run. The Reds fall to the Brewers 20-0. Milwaukee clinches a playoff spot. The Brewers with 23 hits. William Contreras a home run, and he drives in six. Dodgers over the Marlins 6-2. Kyle Tucker with a grand slam. Guardians beat the Twins 5-2. Cleveland a three-run ninth. Cardinals bang out 13 hits. They beat the White Sox 7-3. Padres top the Giants 7-5. Former Giant Robbie Ray gets his 100th career win. Diamondbacks rout the Rangers 9-1. Arizona with four runs in the fifth and five more in the sixth inning. In 10 innings, the A's over the Mariners 6-5. Donovan Walton, a walk-off two-run shot. NFL news, Tua is out with an oblique injury. Cooper Rush will get the start at quarterback for the Falcons at the Steelers tomorrow. U.S. Open women's final today, Elena Rybakina against Aryna Sabalenka. That's sports. I'm Trey Bender.
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5: Updated temperature 56 degrees in downtown Denver. Good morning, Colorado. Saturday, September 12th, 2026. Stephen Tubbs in for John Caldera, the soon-to-be inducted Hall of Famer, Colorado Broadcasters Association. Peter Boyles comes up at 9 o'clock, the soon-to-be Hall of Famer. He's always been a Hall of Famer in my mind. Joins you at 9 o'clock, 9 to 1, here on 710 KNUS. It is a pleasure to be with you. When the old boss, Kelly, texted me, said, hey, can you possibly do this? I'm like, yeah, especially the day after 9-11. Everybody has a story. It's incredible to me, and I can't confirm this, but I heard in various, I guess, ways, shapes, and forms. Can you believe there are, right now, as they wake up on a Saturday morning, 100 million Americans were not alive on September 11th, 2001? That's amazing. To me, as I said at the start of our first hour together, that is all the more reason why people like you and me, we need to remember. I'm not telling you that for the, you know, whether it was yesterday and we were talking or today, I'm not saying you've got to go back to your mindset of 25 years ago and I want you to be depressed for the next 6 months. That's not what I'm saying. But by God, we owe it to, I think, just what we are as a nation. Our soul was attacked. 2,977 that day died. Not to mention the countless people, I don't know, hundreds, thousands, I don't know what the death toll is from those first responders and the air quality and Ground Zero. One of my former cameramen, when I was doing TV at Fox 5 in New York, this guy's just, I'm 57, he's maybe 59, 60? Mike posted on Facebook, I don't know, within the last couple of months, IVs, you know, in his arm, and he's clearly at a medical facility, and he's like, I haven't said anything for 25 years, but I've been dealing with, get this, tongue cancer, and he doesn't smoke, doesn't chew. Tongue cancer, and they flat out, however they would do it, said that's a result of your exposure for weeks and months as a cameraman at Ground Zero. Thank you for the texts coming in this morning. Welcome to those of you listening live stream anywhere with an internet connection around this great planet of ours. The number 303-696-1971. Welcome to those of you later if you listen via podcast. I was a talk show host here for almost 6 years, 34 years as a newsman. And on September 11th, 2001, I was asleep until my alarm went off. And I was in Los Angeles at the time as a national correspondent for ABC News. That morning, I was supposed to fly out to Nashville for a news conference. Not a news conference event, but a gathering of news folks, and I was supposed to get an award, and I was really looking forward to it. So Tuesday, September 11, 2001, we had just celebrated 2 days prior my son's first birthday. And I look back at, obviously, 25 years later, at so many different tentacles of my life. For example, not that you care, but I'll share. That was the last time that basically all of my family unit, really, to the present day, everybody was there. First grandson, both sides of the family, everybody came to Los Angeles and celebrated Ryan's first birthday. It was the last time my two grandmothers would be alive together. And so that morning on September 11th, my alarm goes off at about, I don't know, 5:45, 5:50 Pacific time. Top of the hour news, my alarm was on 710 KABC. And at the top of the hour, I'm laying in bed going, I know I got it. I don't know what time my flight was. I can't remember, 10 o'clock, 9:30, whenever. And I laid in bed going, I got to get up. And the top of the hour ABC News cast on KABC radio comes on. And these are some of the legendary people that I've worked with, like our guest last hour, Tim Scheld, the absolute legend, former anchor at ABC, Doug Limerick. And I'm listening, and I'm surprised to hear that a small commuter plane hit the North Tower of the World Trade Center, but I could hear it in Doug's voice, and I had joined him hundreds of times as a reporter on top of the hour national news. And I could just tell something, this is a little bit different. So after I heard the first 3 minutes of the ABC newscast, then they take a commercial break, I got up and went downstairs. And probably just like you, once you heard about this or somebody called you, have you seen the news? I remember at the time, and back in the day, 25 years ago, the TVs took a little bit longer to warm up, but I remember going downstairs. My mother-in-law's in our guest room. My wife is still in bed. The baby's asleep. And I turned on the television just in time for it to fade up from black. And within 30 seconds, like probably you, seeing that second plane hit the South Tower live, I screamed, oh my God. And I screamed for my wife at the time to come down. The first thing she said is, be quiet, you'll wake the baby. And I'm like, this is unprecedented. My mother-in-law comes into the living room. My wife comes downstairs and we watch. I think one of the first calls, I think the first call, I called my mom and said, I know it's early. You've got to wake up and watch this. Again, everybody has a story. I know you have one as well. But I was questioning, all right, I obviously am not going to get on this flight. I was going to kind of carpool. My mother-in-law was going to fly back. We were going to the airport together. She was going to fly back here to Denver. I was going on to Nashville. That didn't happen. And I kind of, as a newsman, you know, all of my people are in New York. I'm on the West Coast. We've got a Los Angeles ABC News Bureau, but all the people that I deal with, my bosses, my colleagues, they're in New York. And so finally, I'm like, do I call them? I know it's chaotic. So maybe 20 minutes later, and this is before you could just easily text somebody. I had a pager, for God's sake. Turns out, you know, I believe all of the flights were headed to Los Angeles. They were all coming to California. American 11 was going Boston to Los Angeles. United 175, Boston to L.A. American 77 that crashed into the Pentagon was going from Dulles to Los Angeles. And then, of course, United 93 was going from New Jersey to San Francisco. So I get in touch with our folks, and they're just like, you know, okay, great. We know you're standing by. Now, I had a studio in our guest bedroom, which is just basically a bunch of equipment that I could go on the air. But I remember the first notes that I took, that all flights were coming to California, that the city of Los Angeles was going on essentially lockdown, and all the buildings were closed and just chaotic. So I ended up doing, later that night, I went into our LA bureau and I ended up anchoring our national ABC News coverage to, I think, 2,000 or 3,000 radio stations. I think I started at about 5 p.m. Pacific time, and then we went to 1 or 2 in the morning Pacific, and it was my honor to do that coverage. And boy, you're thinking so many different things. Who did this? I want to rain holy hell as a nation, frankly, as an individual, on those responsible for this heinous act. And of course, there were all of the stories of the first responders hoping that they could find people. But just remember what that was like when you saw those towers come down. You're like, my God. I heard yesterday, and again, I can't confirm this, but I did hear on one news outlet that they did end up pulling 20 survivors in total out of rubble after 9/11. Airspace is closed, so I did not get to Ground Zero until Sunday. What would that be? September 16th? I remember going to Los Angeles, and the National Guard was in control of the airport. I had never, at that moment, seen Guard members on U.S. soil carrying weapons.
0: I'm the same way. My whole thing changed when I walked into it, when I came into a Texas airport, and there it was. I saw fully armed, fully outfitted,
5: first time,
0: M16, AR-15 carrying soldiers in the airport, and all I thought was, everything has changed.
5: Yep, most certainly. I ended up being on what I think, I'm not saying this to gloat, I couldn't care less, but it ended up being the first flight when the airspace opened from Los Angeles to New York. I remember on that flight getting in and circling above Manhattan. You could see, you absolutely, this was 5 days later, still the rust-colored smoke above lower Manhattan. So I would get to Ground Zero Sunday afternoon, evening, and then I was there for a week. And I remember just thinking, we've got to have some positives. There's got to be. I had covered the Oklahoma City bombing, and there were survivors that were found in the rubble there. Never, the number that I had hoped could be pulled out of the rubble at the Murrah Federal Building. But you're thinking, you know, somebody, you hear these stories about like earthquakes in Mexico and somebody, even the flooding, the devastating flooding in Nepal a few weeks ago, you know, there were stories of survival. So you're hoping and hoping and hoping. And at Ground Zero for me, being there and consistently 3-4 times an hour doing reports of what I saw, I never personally reported on anyone being pulled out alive. But there's one story I want to share with you, and it's not pleasant anytime, especially on a Saturday morning, but I just want to, again, Tim Scheld, our guest last hour, mentioned talking about it is therapeutic. And I remember getting there, it must have been Monday, the following Monday, so 6 days after, and first responders are still, you know, they're still, you know, the images, and they seemingly consistently were spraying water on the debris pile, keeping the dust down and all of that, hoping again to find survivors. But I remember I was on the Lower East Side, pretty much down almost to that American Express building with the dome near the World Trade Center where the tower stood. And I was on obviously a closed street, and I had credentials to be there. And I remember looking up, and I watched this man for about two blocks coming toward me, and it was a firefighter. And I could tell by his age that he wasn't a rookie. You know, he wasn't early. He had to be, had a distinguished career. The guy was older than me at the time by probably 10 or 15 years. And one of the things as a reporter that I would do is I would never just instantly stick a microphone in somebody's face. I just always thought that was just rude. You don't get off on a good footing with an interview subject. So I just talked with him as he was walking, and I said, "Hey, what did you see?" And he kept moving, and I was just walking with him, and I said, I'm not trying to get an interview. I just want to know what's it like in there. And I'll never forget his words. "It looks like everything was put in a blender, including people." I'm Stephen Tubbs in for John Caldera on 710 KNUS. Peter's coming up at 9 o'clock, coming up after our break here momentarily. We got Tim's perspective, Tim Scheld, the reporter from the Ground Zero perspective. One of my dear friends in news as well, Phil Farrar, was in San Diego that morning, and he brings us the West Coast kind of perspective. And the one thing I appreciate about Phil is every year, like Tim, every year for 25 years now, Phil has done incredible reporting on local connections there in San Diego, but reporting on 9/11 nonetheless. And as we take our break, I ask you, and I know it's certainly not you, but do people care anymore? I mean, really? Do people care about 9/11? With 100 million Americans not born, you can't really blame them. They don't remember what we went through. And we didn't go through anything like those people. Pentagon and New York and Shanksville. Stay with us. Phil's coming up next. Stephen Tubbs in for John on 710.
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13: In 25 years, a generation has passed since the terror attacks of September 11th, 2001. Yet time
15: those
13: is not
15: those of us in dimmed. Authority on that day did not see the nature of the danger in time to prevent the attack of 9/11. We did what we knew to do, but by definition, it was not enough.
16: When you look at this case,
5: just some of the sounds yesterday, specifically from Ground Zero and the Pentagon, former National Security Advisor Condoleezza Rice, of course, the president there, from the Pentagon. Stephen Tubbs in for John Caldera. Peter Boyle's coming up at the top of the hour. Pleasure to be with you. If you are just tuning in, you're going, who is it? Where's Caldera? I don't even think I should say this, John Corbliss, our producer. I've yet to get a hate text today, and that breaks like the last 2-3 years of filling in. So what I'm trying to tell you, friends, is for the next 35 minutes, please, if you've hated what you've heard, feel free to text, because there's always somebody. I hate this guy. Where's Caldera? Don't worry.
8: I think he'll be back next week. But in all seriousness, I think we must remember. Probably the third or fourth time I've said today already, I don't mean to be preachy. I never do. I have a lot of opinions just like you. But with 100 million or so Americans not even being alive at 9/11, you can't hold that against them. They weren't alive. But for those of us who were, it is our duty to remember the first responders, the innocent people, the flight attendants, the captains, the family members of those individuals. Last hour, we talked with my former colleague at ABC News, Tim Scheld, one of my longtime friends. I think I met him either later that year or the next year in 2002. But my longtime friend, excellent reporter at KOGO Radio in San Diego, is Phil Farrar. From back in the day when I had my regular show here on 710, Phil was a frequent guest. And you know what? You sent me the pieces, radio pieces, that you did yesterday that aired in San Diego for your audience there. And I want to tell you, some of the best reporting that I have heard in a long, long time, my brother. And thank you so much for getting up early and joining us.
14: Wow. Thank you so much. The reason why I did it, and I've gotten so many accolades and so many people who said that they really enjoyed the pieces, was because we can't forget. We must always remember. I even had on the story that I did, a woman who wasn't even born yet, and she said she was affected by 9/11. Mm-hmm. A first or a second grader who said one reason why he joined the military was because of 9/11. He was only first or second grade. His dad was in the military, and he said one reason was we always got stopped, you know, right when that happened. And I can only imagine that the reason why he got stopped was because his dad was going through the military gate. They may have lived on base, and every time you went through the military gate, they wanted your ID. So anyway, it was a labor of love. I can't say it was fun, but it was a labor of love. And I just believe that the reason why I did it was because we never can forget.
8: Yeah. So people, I guess, would say, and if I were listening to you saying this, I'm like, hey, I want to hear it. Can they find that on your Facebook page, the audio of the reports you did yesterday?
14: Yes, we have it on Facebook. Phil Farrar, PHILFARRAR. It's also on LinkedIn. And that is Phil Farrar, same FARRAR.
8: Yeah, it's the way that you did. You talked to the San Diego mayor. You talked with others who were there. You talked with a chaplain from, I believe, Rock Church there in San Diego, greater San Diego area, who was out there at Ground Zero. Really, I think within 48 hours he got out there. But your reporting, Phil, dude, your reporting was outstanding. Again, if you want to follow or at least hear Phil's great reporting, looking back 25 years later from a perspective 3,000 miles away, but so many people were impacted. I know I've asked you this in the past, but in case people have missed our conversations over the years, take me through, you know, early, obviously, California time when you first found out 25 years and a day later.
14: I was asleep. And what happened was, you know, how you could wake up to the radio as your alarm clock. And I didn't have to be to work until 9 o'clock, and I woke up about 10 till 8, San Diego time. And I thought, what the heck is going on? And I called the station and they said, get in here. And I said, what's going on? Just get in here.
8: Yeah.
14: So literally I threw on a pair of pants, a polo shirt, and brushed my teeth and brushed my hair and washed my face. You know, I didn't have time for any manscaping. And I went right in and I got on my computer. We just moved into this new, beautiful building.
1: And we'd been there since July, and we moved in. And I went right to my computer, and the editor said, "What are you doing?" I said, "I don't know what's going on." And we had, you know, televisions, and I had bits and pieces. I said, "I've got to print out some stuff." And he goes, "Don't print. Just go." And I said, "Where am I going?" He says, "Go downtown San Diego." And, you know, being the reporter that I am, I'm going to find out something. So I'm listening to the radio on the way downtown and was able to, you know, gather my wits, understand that two planes, at this point, two planes had gone into the World Trade Centers. They didn't say anything about the Pentagon, nothing about Shanksville, and I will never forget Pentagon, and I will never forget Somerset County in Pennsylvania. So what happened was I went to the train depot. I thought, oh, this is someplace different. Went to the train depot, and there were people guarding there. There were security guards, police officers. They were, police at that time were guarding essential areas within the city.
8: Right. Let me interrupt you there. And here's the reason why, you know, you gotta take a mind. I know you know this. Phil Farrar, our guest from KOGO Radio in San Diego, talking about where he was on 9/11 as a reporter 3,000 miles away, but still with San Diego and its military connections. Obviously, the one reason why I wanted to interrupt you is it's very easy to 25 years later or even a day later go, oh, okay, here's what's going on. At that time, Phil, no one knew. There was, I think, this sense. I certainly had it to your north when I was in Los Angeles. You did not know if the next plane that was coming into LAX was going to crash into downtown LA, or a bomb was going to go off at a military base. Again, you just didn't know. It was that unexpected, or, you know, not knowing what the hell could happen. And the unthinkable, you just saw the unthinkable, right, in New York City and the Pentagon and Shanksville. Right. But none of us knew at the time. You didn't know what was next.
1: Well, we didn't know what was next because we are on the West Coast. And I can honestly tell you, in the world, we have the largest concentration of active military duty, retired military duty, and pro-combat

0: when you put in the vets and these procurement contractors. So we were on edge. We were actually on edge, and everything was locked down on military bases.
1: Hmm. As we wrap up with you, brother, what do you look back? I mean, the absolute standard has been, because I've said it to my colleagues, and it doesn't seem like 25 years. Doesn't to me.
0: No, it doesn't. It doesn't. You know, back then, you know, the pastor chaplain that I interviewed, who was at Ground Zero blessing bodies, first responders, as they came by at this place they would call the precipice, the place where they would move the two steel beams, the cross, that are now inside the 9/11 Museum, Memorial Museum. He said, you know, from bad things, from the ashes, good things can happen. At that time, I believe President George W. Bush was the right man for the job, and he had only been in office for 7 months. For 7 months, he'd only been in office. And I believe he was the right person to lead this country at that time. And I believe the country was so united out of all of the pain that we experienced, all of everything that we saw. American flags sold out across the country. We had to go to other countries to ask them to please help us make American flags. And because we didn't have enough.
1: Yep.
0: And I wish, you know, from tragedy comes, from these ashes, good things can happen. And I hope that I don't want to see another tragedy, obviously. We don't want to see that. But I hope somehow we can become united as a country. I hope we can remember what happened and become united.
1: Brother, I appreciate you taking the time to reflect. And if you want to hear Phil's reporting, it's worth the 4 to 5 minute radio piece. Trust me. It's Phil, common spelling, and then Farrar, F-A-R-R-A-L. You can find him on Facebook, on LinkedIn.
0: Farrar, F-A-R-R-A-R.
1: If I didn't say that, that's just because I'm not used to getting up early on a Saturday.
0: Oh, okay.
1: I love you, brother, and thank you for going down memory lane with us, and may we never forget. I appreciate it.
0: Love you, and that day, I know you talked about it. Stefan was at Ground Zero providing reports for stations. We were an ABC station at the time across the country, including our station. He was right there. And, you know, I'll never forget
1: no,
0: that.
1: No. You
0: thank
1: are,
0: you,
1: you, hey, thank you. You are a gem, and, Let's go to Jack real quick. We're probably 2 minutes out from the next break. Peter's coming up at 9 o'clock. Jack in Greeley joins us. Good morning, brother, and what are your 9/11 thoughts?
2: Yeah, Stefan, wasn't there an attempt to put a bomb in the parking garage of the World Trade Center just prior to the planes hitting it? And if that's so, do we know now, were they the same conspirators?
1: Brother, I don't know anything about a bomb that was placed in the World Trade Center or anything else. I certainly do know about the first attack in 1993. We remember those images of the people coming out in the smoke. Our guest last hour, Tim Scheld, he covered that in 1993. I don't know. I'm not a conspiracy theorist, right? And I know most certainly I work and have worked with a lot of people that are convinced, this is all fake. We did it, this and that. Let me tell you, I'm only here for 2 hours this morning. I'm not getting into that. I choose to remember collectively how I think, in general, I can say we all felt. I choose to remember the victims, the innocent lives. And as we come up on a break, I do just want to say this. If you are aware that United Airlines was going to do a flyover

0: yesterday with a 777, a 777, escorted by fighter jets from here in Colorado. They canceled that yesterday. And I thought, when I first read that, I'm like, I'm going to be completely honest and transparent. I thought, one beat? Wow, that's awesome. The next second, what the hell are they thinking? They ended up canceling it. I hope it wasn't because of the crazy, whacked out lunatic left and the woke crowd. But we remember 9/11. We'll wrap up the show coming up next. Stephen Tubbs with you on 710. Good Saturday morning.
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0: 8:45 in the Mountain Time Zone. Staff and Tubbs in for John Caldera. A pleasure to have you on this, the day after the 25th anniversary of 9/11. I want to thank my guests earlier. Tim Scheld, my former colleague at ABC News in the 7 o'clock hour. Phil Farrar, just a few moments ago, reporter out in San Diego, giving you kind of coast-to-coast perspectives on what it was like. And I tell you, I don't know if I finished my thought earlier in the hour, but we were, a few of us, my colleagues at my real job now, we were out of town, and we came through DIA last night, landed, I don't know, about 7:30 or so. And we're walking down Concourse B, and as we get to the escalators to go down to get on the train, there's a table set up, and in the center is a memorial plaque that was really, I think, dedicated a year on the year anniversary. So I think it was dedicated, Wellington Webb's name is on there, from 2002. And then on the table on both sides there were, and this is set up by United Airlines, obviously Concourse B, United Concourse, there are the pictures, 8x10s in frames, of all of the all of the crew, the captain and the flight attendants and all of those that were on Flight 93 and others that were with that flight and United Airlines. And I'm not trying to, you know, be holier than thou, but I turned to one of my colleagues, and Mark, if you're listening, good morning, brother. I said, it's interesting, we all were going to stop and look at I knew the story of Jason Dahl, captain from Littleton, had spoken with his wife many, many times, and rest in peace, Sandy, his widow, after 9/11. But I'm like, let's look at all the people that either don't see it, they don't stop, and I'll tell you, as we kind of transition here, and I'll bring Peter Boyles on in just a second. The nice thing was, as we stopped and we read the plaque and we looked at the pictures, and I told my colleagues a couple of, you know, anecdotal stories about Captain Dahl and his widow, it was really cool at the end when, as we were getting ready to go down the escalator, a family with two kids, mom and dad, they were just about ready to get on the escalator, and they said, kids, come here. And the mom, I heard the mom say, you know, this is for 9/11. And I looked at the dad and I said, and I probably should have just kept my mouth shut, to be quite honest, but I looked at the dad and I said, good on you for stopping. I hope that you, if you have memories, whether you are a conspiracy theorist and you blame George Bush and Dick Cheney and no WMDs and all of that is your prerogative. But I hope that just over our last almost 2 hours together that you went back and you can think about those innocent victims. Let me tell you, Captain Jason Dahl, Todd Beamer, the 2,000, almost 3,000 Americans that died that day, 2,977, I believe, is the official toll. None of their families, when they remember their victims, go jump straight to mind I wonder if it was a conspiracy. Now, they may think that, but I don't think it's the first. I bet you, if anything, it's, my God, I still miss my brother, my father, my child. Well, it is that time. I wonder what I should play. You still have a wall of sound for me here, John. This is not Hall of Famey, but let's see how this plays. Is the computer up?
6: She came up from the mountain.
0: Well, that is not what it says it is. This is live radio. Here's what I'm trying to say. He is going to be a Hall of Famer. He's been a Hall of Famer in my mind, or at least in his own mind, since at least 1994 when I first met the brother, Peter Boyles. In all seriousness, he's going to be inducted next month into the Colorado Broadcasters Association Hall of Fame. Mr. Peter Boyles, let me give you a standing, fake standing ovation. Listen, we're all going to be dead someday. At least you're not dead, and this is posthumous. All right?
13: I got to make it October.
0: You will make it. I want to thank you for the invitation, sitting at your table. Yeah. Oh, wait, I was not invited. Maybe someday when I'm long gone, I will get a posthumous. I mean, I spent 30 years in this freaking market. But anyway, enough about me. Your show's coming up at 9, but I do want to say, there's nobody more deserving because you are truly a breathing, talking, walking, lot of talking legend. And it's an honor to know you, my friend.
13: Kind. Thank you.
0: Are you excited?
13: I'm getting there. I've been writing and we have videos to do, videos to make. And I really want to thank Mark Crowley and
0: the best,
13: Kelly Michaels. I'm doing Alan's video also and video script. And that's just, it's been emotional. So, yeah.
0: I bet.
13: Yeah, so.
0: So, is there somebody that's going to, you know, present you?
13: Yeah, I think my children. And,
0: oh, great.
13: Yeah, and then I get to, I present Alan. I go first, and then I will be in the Hall of Fame. And then, as I understand this from talking to members of the board, and then I get to induct him, and he has
0: that's awesome.
13: No relatives living that could be here to receive the award. And as you know, in the press club, and we fought to get it. And I thank Kevin Flynn and all the people in the press club. There's a really nice tribute to Alan in the press club, mm-hmm. And I think that his award will go to the press club and be there.
0: So this is CBA, but his award will be at the Denver Press Club.
13: I think that's where it belongs, right. And it's up to them to do that.
0: Do they give you a time? Are you going to be able to speak?
13: It's really interesting. 9 of us are going in together. I'm really learning a lot. Ray Mews, I mean, just really some...
0: Rayetta was such a great TV anchor.
13: Really, I mean, Roger Ogden.
0: Legend.
13: Oh, indeed. Bob Martin. And Lee is inducting Bob. Lee Larson.
0: Oh, that's just
13: and,
0: great.
13: So,
0: I'd like to thank the Academy and all the little people that helped me get here.
13: And they start
0: here.
13: To play the music when you're talking.
0: Right, yeah. You got a few things to say as a longtime talk show host, so are you going to be able to stick to, what are they going to give you, 2 minutes?
13: Yeah, it's 2, 2, and 2. I understand the video.
0: You'll go 4.
13: The video's 2, and the kids get to say stuff. My son said he's watching a lot of Don Rickles videos before he gets up. We'll see. But... and then I get to say a couple of things, and there's not much you can say, and even in a given unlimited amount of time.
0: Well, I mean, can I show up?
13: Oh, sure, sit in the back.
14: No, I know.
13: They're it's up. You know, the CBA is selling. They're selling tables. I got a table from my family, and there'll be 10 of us. And my brother called me this morning. And I think he's going to come out to see it happen.
0: That's awesome.
13: Yeah, and Steve Wells, you know, just the guys. And
0: well, congratulations to you. The music's going to start any time, and then I got to hand it over to you. But
13: you,
0: yeah, we'll save that for another day.
13: All right,
0: I love you, brother. Have a good show. Peter Boyle's coming up. Thank you to John Corbliss. Thank you to all of my friends here at 710 KNUS for letting me be with you the last couple of hours. I believe John Caldera will be on next week. I hope that we've been able to take you kind of down that memory lane. Hope I'm back with you sometime soon. I'll always fill in when I'm asked, if I can. For John and Peter and Adam and everybody at 710, I'm Stephen Tubbs. Have a great rest of your weekend. Pete's show's coming up next. Take time out. Remember our troops. And remember 9/11. Goodbye, everybody.
14: 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For the longest time, the Saudi government has denied any connection to the 9/11 attacks, yet overwhelming evidence. The Saudis are up to their necks in it. We'll talk about it Saturday here on 710 KNUS.
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17: 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And I want to start a movement right here and now that any Democrat candidate, DSA candidates in particular, who stated they cannot abide the Constitution or seek to fundamentally alter it without amending it, must not be seated in the next Congress.
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18: Secretary Howard Lutnick says President Trump's proposed $5,000 dividend checks for adults would not come from tax money. Lutnick made the comment in an interview with NBC News. He also claims that they can, quote, earn the money that Donald Trump wants to pay out, unquote. President Trump said during the Republican National Committee's first midterm convention that the checks will be given out if Republicans retain Congress in the November midterms. Previously classified 9/11 documents are being released by the Trump administration. They are largely from the daily intelligence briefings for former Presidents Clinton and George W. Bush. They were both warned Osama bin Laden was plotting to attack the U.S. using hijacked passenger jets. Strong to severe thunderstorms are expected in parts of the upper Midwest and northern plains from Nebraska through the upper Mississippi Valley, with large hail and tornadoes possible. Millions in the southeast are getting hammered with rain this weekend, with high pressure increasing the flood threat. Monica Nelson with more.
19: Further east, a few strong thunderstorms developing from the mid-south into portions of the Carolinas and Virginia, producing some isolated damaging wind gusts.
18: And the Gulf Coast and central and southern Florida will likely see the highest rain totals.
20: All my life.
18: Rapper Lil Durk, a Chicago native born, Durk Banks, has been found not guilty of organizing a murder-for-hire plot that resulted in a man's death. Banks' attorney, Drew Findling.
21: There was not a plea in the middle of trial. There wasn't a partial verdict. The United States of America and the Justice Department and all the forces, the FBI, we, the jury, find Durk Banks not guilty of all charges.
18: Killed in the 2022 attack in Los Angeles was rapper Quando Rondo's cousin. The Consumer Price Index, a key measure of inflation, rose 0.4% in August over July. The index measures the cost of a wide assortment of goods and services. I'm Jennifer Kuiper.
15: Denver weather.
22: Your Saturday forecast across Denver and the Front Range will have mostly sunny to partly sunny skies, afternoon temps in the mid-80s, partly cloudy for tonight with lows in the lower 60s. Sunday and Monday, upper 80s, low 90s, morning sun with a few afternoon clouds. Increased subtropical moisture in a southwest flow will give us some showers and scattered thunderstorms, clearing skies overnight. By Monday night, another front will drop us to the mid-50s, leading to temps in the mid-70s and showers on Tuesday. I'm meteorologist Don Watson.
23: Current temperature
24: 55 degrees.
25: Foundations of Freedom, a look at America's founding principles and the leaders who shaped our nation.
26: Ronald Reagan understood that preserving liberty required more than defending it. It had to be taught. In his 1989 farewell address, Reagan warned America about the danger of losing its national memory. If we forget what we did, we won't know who we are. Reagan understood that a free nation cannot preserve principles its people no longer understand. Every generation must learn why America's freedoms matter, understand the sacrifices that secure them, and accept the responsibilities that come with self-government. Liberty cannot be simply inherited. It must be intentionally passed from one generation to the next. Because when we fail to teach the meaning of freedom, we eventually lose the will to preserve it. So, are we preparing the next generation merely to inherit liberty, or teaching them why it is worth preserving?
1: 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Welcome to Hope Is Now magazine. 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
1: It is, and one more time, good morning, everyone. Saturday, September the 12th, 2026. Good old 710 KNUS, Denver's talk station. I'm Peter Boyle's KNUS weather. 83 will be the high today. Catch some rain this afternoon, maybe. Much the same tomorrow, Sunday, 93, and on Monday, 87 degrees. We have a packed show. I have a lot of things I want people to talk about. But to begin this, and this is beyond saying these people are just friends. These people are really almost part of my family, or they really are my family. Then Deborah and Jonathan Flora have worked so hard on a 9/11 film. Jonathan and I spent a lot of time together, and Deborah and I spent a lot of time together, and they really went to work on this film. And Sunday night is the premiere, and they are joining us. And if you are streaming the show, you can see them. Deborah and Jonathan, are you guys, I suspect you're back in town, or are you on the road? First of all, good morning. I love you both, and thanks for coming on the air. So there we are. We're ready to go. There you are, sir. Yes. Good morning.
2: Well, good morning, and we love you too, Peter. We also consider you family. Yeah. And now we can finally get that long-awaited breakfast that I've been unfortunately having to push off because of being in my eyeballs on post-production. But we are actually still on the road. We screened the film yesterday in Shanksville, the Flight 93 Memorial. And it was a packed house. We've been in New York where we screened it for firefighters. We were in Dallas where we screened it for some community leaders. And then in Shanksville yesterday. And we're going to get to come home to Colorado, and we will screen it for our local friends tomorrow evening. But the movie actually debuted or premiered on the 10th across the country. And the reception has been very, very positive. And it's an honor for us because all we want to do is share their story. This is not about anything we've got.
1: What a time and what a moment. And their historians talk about epochs. They talk about moments. And that was beyond a moment, but nevertheless, it plays out in that role. Deborah, why did you begin this project? And in fact, I know your work. And so what brought the two of you to do the film?
3: Yeah, thanks for asking, Pete. And by the way, we encourage everyone to go to 911remembered.com. That's 911remembered, past tense.com, because it is still airing throughout the weekend across national television. You can just click on the where to watch. One of the reasons, Peter, why we felt so compelled to do this are a couple of points. First of all, one-third of Americans living today were not even born yet on 9/11. That includes our children who are 21 and 22. So they were not even living, those who were alive, and many of us remember the moment it happened. But even though we say never forget, and we mean it, memory is fickle. It does kind of fade with time. Not for those we interviewed who were there that day, who survived. We have firsthand accounts, by the way. We do this, we tell this uniquely. There are many things out there, but we told it uniquely without any narration. It is told only by firsthand accounts of those who were either there or impacted or lost a family member. And the other reason why we felt like it was so important to say, to share this new 9/11 Remember 25 Years Later special, which you can find at 911remembered.com, is because 25 years since 9/12, the day after 9/11, when Americans were together, they were united, everybody had this moment where we realized that we have a common enemy and it's not one another. That too has faded, unfortunately, in our divided times. And so I hope that we can rekindle that 9/12 spirit where we see our neighbor as just that, someone we may disagree with on some things, but who we have inherited this amazing heritage of freedom and we live together under.
1: How did that get lost? It's going to be one of the questions I'm going to talk, or at least ask the audience. I remember it so well. I remember fundraising and all of the people then at Clear Channel, and I was back, I'm sorry, it was iHeart, before iHeart was Clear Channel, get it straight, Peter. And we collected money, we went outside, there was a unity that I'd never really witnessed in my life. And how was that lost? How did that come apart? You guys?
2: Yeah, well, I'm going to get on a really big soapbox and try not to go on long. I think it goes back to when we took prayer out of schools. Because once we took prayer out of schools, we started losing some of our morality path. I mean, we've gone now from what we're talking, how did we forget 9/11, to people were celebrating yesterday Charlie Kirk being assassinated. So it's been a long, progressive step to get to the point where we don't share a lot of the same values, but we also need to remember and honor those that perform such courageous acts of heroism as we've seen that day and we've seen throughout our history. A lot of the people that we interviewed and spoke with, they compared this to Pearl Harbor, in that everybody remembers where they were that day, they remember the magnitude of where it was that day, and then now with today's short memories and social, we just tend to say something and move on. And we just sometimes need to hit pause and reflect and have a nice conversation about it.
3: And just to tag team on that, Pete, one of the things I was going to say, I think social media has played a huge part in it. Because the algorithms or what we respond to tend to be the most extreme voices in our communities. And we just, it's an opportunity to realize that's a small minority. The vast majority of Americans are good people, decent people who really do agree on 80% of things. And as social media has polarized us and put us into silos, our political system has then really played upon that and built power structures that are really not encouraging people to reach and find the common ground. I know that both as someone who's been heavily involved in the culture and also in the political arena. And it's time for Americans of every walk of life to say, wait a second, I'm only going to let the political pundits or the people on social media or the influencers, those are my radio air quotes, speak for me. I'm going to speak to my neighbor myself and recall that we have a shared humanity and a shared history.
1: The bravery of men and women on that day and the terribleness of that day, I think individuals in many times, many places, many cases in this country have done the same. But it's the aftermath. And where is it lost? And this is nothing to do with the film, nothing to do with that, but Bush and Cheney led a public campaign that they lied and to justify what they were going to do. And Bush's mission accomplished nonsense and the lies that were told in the aftermath. And I think that, and the war that begins, that is so costly and in many ways continues today, that's the stuff I think that took it apart. But that day, and on that day, in the moments that came afterward, we celebrated these incredibly brave men and women. And the great sadness that follows is what was done with what was done. And that just guts me. It really does. And I listened to Stefan this morning, and I watched a lot of stuff that took place. But for instance, and this has nothing to do with the film or either one of you guys, but the Saudi Arabian involvement in 9/11 and the lies that were told. And we had this moment of brilliance where this country really stood up. And then that emotion, those physical acts were all thrown away. And now we have what we have. And I don't know, you guys. The film, I'm told the film's great, and I can't wait to see it. And I'm going to be with Deborah and Jonathan on Sunday night to see the film. What was the highlight in making the film? When you guys set out to do this, you went a lot of places and talked to a lot of people. What was your highlight of this work? And by the way, who instituted this? Deborah's light year smarter than Jonathan. So, which of you guys?
3: I know, Gary. So I think he's pretty darn smart. I'm grateful for that.
1: Jonathan's my brother, man. I love Jonathan, but frankly, Deborah, you're smarter than both of us. So, who's I? I'm sorry.
2: we're both storytellers, and this is a story that needs to be told. And unfortunately, Americans, so many, kind of going back to what we were discussing a moment ago, people like anniversary numbers. They might not think about it on the 13th or the 18th, but when it comes to be a big number, you've got more people paying attention. And the idea that it has now been 25 years.
1: Wow.
2: We have people enlisted in the military because of 9/11 that are now retiring, which is phenomenal that much time has gone by. So we approached Sebastian and Katie Gorka about telling this story. They immediately jumped on board, and we did get to interview so many people. And just to touch on a little bit of what you said, we do make it very clear who the perpetrators of this was. We know it was bin Laden. We know it was Al-Qaeda. We know it was jihadists. And they've been saying it since 1928 that they want death to Western civilization. So at some point, you have to take them serious. And that's what happened on that day. But there are so many incredible stories. I mean, everywhere from firefighters, first responders, to 40 passengers on a flight that were just getting on a cross-country journey that day that became the first Minutemen of this century. And so there's a lot that we can talk about in that area. Some people are wired to be warriors, and some people are forced into a situation and rise to the occasion.
3: And part of the origin with it was, we've been privileged to know a lot of the firefighters for years, and every year we would say to them, you know what, we'll do our part to make sure that Never Forget is more than a slogan. That's why we made 911remember.com. Go to 911remember.com, and you can find out where to watch it, because it's still playing on television nationwide. But we did it, and when you talk about some of the memories and emotions, we always feel so grateful to have the trust of those who let us tell their stories. And some of the most moving things were whether it was talking to the brother, Gordy Felt, who we were with him yesterday at the Shanksville Flight 93 Memorial. He talked about how the passengers, his brother, Edward Felt, was on Flight 93. How in that moment, we saw the best of what America is. Those passengers took off. Their flight was delayed. They made over 40 phone calls back and forth, so they knew what was happening. So they together, the passengers, decided to pray, then to vote on whether or not to storm the terrorists and try to stop it. I'm sure they hoped that they would be successful and live, but they were willing to give their lives no matter what to make sure that that plane did not hit the Capitol building where it was going. So that was one of the amazing memories. Tuesday night, as Johnson said, we screened it for several FDNY survivors, 9/11 family members, 9/11 survivors. Joel Katz is in the film. He was on the 103rd floor, I believe it is, of the South Tower, one of only 17 to survive. And we, out of his company. And, you know, between that, those moments, we can rekindle the goodness that everybody can find, the kindness towards one another, that realization that at the end of the day, we are not only allowed to disagree with one another, it's encouraged. That is, that makes us all better. But at the end of the day, we have a shared humanity, a shared history, and we can come back together and understand we've been blessed to inherit the freest country in the history of mankind.
1: When George Bush made that speech and said they hate us because of our freedoms, that wasn't true. I've read bin Laden. I've read those people. We've been a little traveler. And it had nothing to do with hating our freedoms. It had to do with core motivations and all these different things. But that's separate from that remarkable day and the great tragedy and the bravery and the kinds of things that you guys have captured. And I think that what must be done, and I'm the last guy in the world that should be giving anybody any advice on anything, but we have to separate that terrible day and that unique day and that incredible day when these brave men and women did so much. And you imagine being on that plane. I've thought about that. And they say they know they're going to die. And that guy says, let's roll. And they go after him. And I know that Jonathan is, we're both too old to do it anymore, but at one time there was a time. And what would you have done? You're sitting on that airplane. The other people on the planes didn't know. They had no idea. But when you go back and read what they found and what they know, and Muhammad Atta, whose luggage did not get on the airplane, but they found his wedding dress. He was going to the Virgins. And I've often thought of, you know, how religion and, my heavens, the conversations the three of us have had. But the most, in terms of belief, to believe that that's where they were headed, and he had taken his, I call it a wedding dress, there's a name for it, but he had taken it with him. He was going. I mean, it is such a day. Yeah.
2: We want to talk about the show because we completely disagree. When you read 1928, going back, you read the fatwa, they hate their life.
3: Yeah.
2: Well, they were determined to take us down, yes, because of our freedoms, but also because they consider us the great Satan and Israel the little Satan.
1: Well,
2: and when you target innocent men and women, you are not a freedom fighter. You are a terrorist.
1: Of course they're terrorists.
2: And that's what They took passenger planes and they used them as weapons. Mm-hmm. And so we do have a portion in this film where we make it very clear who the perpetrators were of this terrible, terrible act and why. They were a demonstration of humanity at its very, very worst. On that day, we saw the result of humanity at its very, very best.
1: I agree.
2: Well.
1: No, it's my point.
2: One another.
3: Yeah.
2: We saw people that are not wired as being warriors and firefighters and first responders that perform such heroic acts. How many lives were saved on the street? And Mayor Giuliani makes a great point when he talks about, we didn't have death by panic that day. People were very organized. They were helpful. They were helping pregnant women. They were helping people that were elderly, that were obese and couldn't move. We, at the same time, when that really, really dark period, you saw some of the very, very best in humanity.
3: And Peter, I just wanted to add, we've talked about this a lot. There's a moment in the film United 93 that captures this difference of belief completely. You know, we're Christians, and it's interesting because they have the terrorists taking down that plane, trying to kill all the men, women, and children on that plane, and chanting a different kind of a faith. At the end, in the back, were people praying, and we do believe one of the things we've inherited in this Judeo-Christian founding of our country, you don't have to be a Christian, you don't have to be Jewish, but there's a sense that life has intrinsic value, and we will give our lives for others instead of taking lives in the name of a religion. So this is not all Muslims, but that there was a very distinct motivation, and it continues today. They want to destroy Western civilization, and it's in all of the documents. It's even in the Muslim Brotherhood documents. But to your point, this film, 9/11 Remember, 25 years later, people can find out where to watch it, 911remember.com, really is about celebrating the heroes, about remembering the lessons, but then also rekindling the spirit of 9/12.
1: It's like I said, I've at least from my reading and understanding, we have a minute to go. You guys want to stay a segment, we can go back and come back on the other side. But most of the murderers, attackers, terrorists that day, the hijackers, there were 19 of them. Most of them were sods. There was not an Afghan on that plane. Or those planes. There was not an Iraqi on those planes. They were Saudi Arabians. They were Wahhabs. And George Bush, of course, declares war. And it's as though someone once said, December the 7th, 1941, Japanese attack Pearl. The next day, FDR declares war against Mexico. There's politics involved in this and sadness. Do you want to stay? Want to stay and come back?
2: We got a plane to catch.
1: I love you. See you tomorrow night. See you tomorrow night.
3: Okay.
1: All right, everybody.
3: Okay.
1: Hang on. We're coming back. 7:10. Okay.
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0: Saturday morning, the 12th of September, 2026, 710 KNUS, 83 the high today, 60 tonight. Lines are open, 303-696-1971. We'll get to the issues of the morning. Dan Kaplis Law, if you want, again, your case to be taken seriously, choose a law firm that is taken seriously, and Kaplis Law is taken seriously. Danny's my guy. Dan Kaplis Law is a real trial firm and provides the truth when the insurance carrier doesn't want to pay and should pay, and here comes Kaplis. The only attorney in Colorado history to win 11 straight seven-figure jury verdicts, including a record $205 million jury verdict in a wrongful death case. Largest truck crash jury verdict in Colorado history. Kaplis Law is a serious firm for serious cases. They accept righteous injury and death cases on a percentage fee basis. There's no upfront fees, no charge. And Danny now has opened offices. He's, of course, in Denver, but now Greeley, Loveland, and Fort Collins. You want your case to be taken seriously. 303-770-5551. 303-770-5551. 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I've listened to a lot of radio. I've listened to, watched a lot of television. And for 25 years, I've read and done some traveling and done a lot of listening. And George Bush and Dick Cheney, I listened to Stephen saying George Bush was the absolute right man to be president on that terrible day. Well, first of all, understand that Bush and Cheney and Clinton, they had received multiple warnings. And I just finished a book on the CIA. That they were coming. They were coming to this country. But this nonsense of they hate us for our freedoms. I read Osama bin Laden extensively. And bin Laden attacked the United States. This doesn't make it right. I'm not defending anybody. Simply, as an amateur reader of history, you have to say, well, why did the Japanese do that? Or why was this done? Or why was that done? And so when you read bin Laden, and he attacked the United States to force a withdrawal of American military and all these economic influences in the Middle East. And the U.S. troops were in Saudi Arabia. We've talked about this. And bin Laden, I'm not saying anything other than why. And bin Laden was outraged when the U.S. military stationed troops in Saudi Arabia in the 91 Gulf War and viewing it as a desecration of Islamic holy lands. Foreign policy. He sharply criticized our country, U.S. financial military support for Israel, U.S. backing of these corrupt regional governments, the Saudi Arabian, they call them the parasite princes. He writes about them. Economic sanctions against Iraq, Saddam, who had no weapons of mass destruction. He makes these public statements and later, and he called American intervention in action about Muslims in Somalia and Chechnya and Kashmir and, of course, in Lebanon. Beyond retaliation, bin Laden believed that bleeding the United States economy through a high-profile attacks would force America to abandon the Middle East, the military footprint, just like the Mujahideen had done to the Soviets in Afghanistan. Remember, he went, and when they would go into Afghanistan, they were called the Arab Afghans, because the Afghans aren't Arabs. And these discussions that go on with historians are incredibly important. Bush and Cheney lied so much about weapons of mass destruction, about just the ongoing lies. It's been documented 935 false statements about Iraq. They repeatedly twisted intelligence to convince the American public that war was right thing to do. The yellow cake uranium, the aluminum tubes, and then the 911 commission, the Saudi involvement. The attackers on that terrible day were Sauds. 15 of the 19 9/11 hijackers were citizens of Saudi Arabia. Omar El-Bayoumi, there's new video footage and court records from an ongoing lawsuit, and this is why the 9/11 families are so right and being blocked by the administrations. El-Bayoumi, accused of being the Saudi intelligence agent who aided the hijackers in San Diego, had extensive links to Saudi royal family members. Recently, this new footage from the 1990s reveals Bayoumi participated in military-style training with Anwar al-Awlaki, who is al-Qaeda-linked radical cleric. There are now court rulings in New York. A very brave U.S. District Judge by the name of George B. Daniels rejected just recently the Saudi motion to dismiss the lawsuit that concluded the evidence suggesting the Saud's involvement. The Saudi Arabian government has denied its involvement. It is involved. Remember this. 15 of the 19 were Sauds. They weren't Afghans. They weren't Iraqis. There were no WMDs. Dick Cheney claims. This is sickening stuff. There's no doubt that Saddam now has weapons of mass destruction. 4,400 young, brave Americans died in Iraq. God knows how many Arabs died. Senselessness, the lies of Bush and Cheney, in the wake of all of this, the relatives, I don't know if you saw this yesterday, but the relatives of two separate 9/11 victims, they gave these political statements from the stage yesterday. Did you see this in the remembrance on Friday, accusing American officials of conspiring to conceal the involvement of the Sauds? And they're asking the Trump administration to support the release of more information. The 28 pages, the 9/11 Commission is the 9/11 Commission rivals the Warren Commission for just a load. And these people are now asking, and they thank J.D. Vance. I watched this. Stand with families, stand with survivors, stand with America. Most of the 9/11 hijackers were Sauds. The kingdom denies it. And what do you think? I mean, how do you see this now 25 years later? It is a great sadness. It's a great sadness on the land. It's a great sadness on all of us. The 28 pages, if you read the 9/11 Commission, what was released, the official commission report cleared Bush and Cheney. Remember, Bush and Cheney would not go under oath. They would not appear before the commission. And they only could be talked to in the White House by them. They had to be sitting next to each other. And they were not under oath. They did not take an oath or oaths. And there's this classified 28 pages of the 2002, I mean, congressional, it detailed various leads of the potential support to the hijackers by Saudis and their diplomats. In fact, Bandar Bush, as he is known, his wife was very connected to these people. There's a guy by the name of Omar El-Bayoumi. He plays odd in this. And this is through years and years of reading. And the 9/11 families are incredibly brave. These lawsuits they take the 2004 timeline of the 9/11 Commission and throw it in the gutter. El-Bayoumi is a Saudi national who provided significant housing, banking, logistical assistance to two of the first hijackers who come into San Diego. They got monthly stipends.

0: It's this handwritten flight trajectory diagram in a 99 video of him casing our capital. And the Saudi government continues to deny this, and I think our own government is far worse. Remember these things. I mean, I tell you what, it is. I listen to people on these people speaking, and I'm thinking to myself, have you read nothing? Have you? They didn't hate us because of our freedoms. They gave you the reasons why they hated you, hated me, and why they hated the country. And Dick Cheney and the big lie should never be forgotten. 4,400 dead U.S. troops, over 200,000 dead Iraqis, Iraqi civilians. For what? You tell me. 303-696-1971. Gunga, you're on the show. It's a Saturday morning. Good morning and thank you.
1: Well, you know, 10 years after 9/11, Richard Blake wrote a play about it called Remembering 9/11. And I was in, and I paid Laura Bush, which now I look back and think, oh my God. And that was, it was so, at that time, still people were, you know, emotionally involved in it. They knew someone, you know, my oldest brother had lived in New York for 25 years, and, you know.
0: Because of Full Lodge, jump to the point, please.
1: Okay, well, I think it's something that we should all remember in the correct way what really happened. You know, I mean, I agree with you too about, you know, George W. was probably one of the worst presidents we've ever had. But anyway, it's all people are given are told these things and they believe it. So.
0: Well, Cheney and the big lie, and there are these stories about Dick Cheney, and of course, in the end of his life, he goes after Trump, so everybody loves him because of that. But no, I mean, if you read the books about it, there's this moment where, if you remember, Senate Majority Leader is by the name of Trent Lott. He's from Louisiana.
1: Oh, yeah.
0: And so in the books about it, he called Cheney up, believing the public opinion was not yet with Bush and Cheney, and he himself did not believe any of this. And Cheney said to Dick Lott, according to Trent Lott, he said, "Don't worry, Cheney said, we're about to fix that."
1: Oh,
0: and that, and that's the stuff.
1: Wow.
0: Read some of the books. I got an echo. You got an echo. You got your radio on or something? But
1: no, I don't.
0: All right,
1: no,
0: well, sorry, it's coming through back there. So what? But when look. Have we learned nothing?
1: We haven't.
0: Thanks for your call. All right. Let's go back. We go to Mike in Waitridge on a radio show. Mike, good morning. It's Saturday. Thank you.
2: Good morning, Pete. Yeah, I just want to agree with you 100%. I think, you know, when you Bush, I cannot stand because of the fact that this whole thing, he stands up there like he's some kind of a savior of 9/11. You know, we fought the wrong war at the wrong time, $12 trillion. And you look at this, and Bin Laden was a Saudi. We created Bin Laden.
0: Of course.
2: Way back in the 80s.
0: 81, 82, and 83, and 84. Look, it's... Go ahead, I'm sorry I interrupted you.
2: No, no worry, no. You make the point.
0: And then remember in the aftermath, and this is when Bush got all the wealthy Saudis out of this country when you couldn't fly. Remember?
2: And then you create this, this whole spy agency, you know, as a cop, you know, I worked with TSA, and TSA has not caught one terrorist since 9/12, and we spend billions of dollars on this.
0: I hate Mike. I got a break. I got music. We have a line.

0: Open 303-696-1971. 25 years, 9/11. Hang on.
1: For nearly 3,000 years, Homer's The Iliad has shaped the Western imagination. 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
5: Foundations of Freedom. 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
6: Ronald Reagan understood that preserving liberty required more than defending it. 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Liberty cannot be simply inherited. It must be intentionally passed from one generation to the next. 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So, are we preparing the next generation merely to inherit liberty, or teaching them why it is worth preserving?
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0: Saturday morning, everyone, two lines are open, 303-696-1971. It's going to be one of those days, 83, moving into fall, 60 tonight, 93 tomorrow. 710 KNUS, Denver's Talk Station. This is Frank. Frank, you're on a radio show. Good morning and thank you.
3: You know, Pete, thanks for all your comments and wisdom. I think your comment about Deb Flora is correct, that she is very smart. She's also very wise, and she's cloaked in that mystique of femininity, which I think, unfortunately, people don't take her as maturely as they should. Hey, I got a question. When was Sun Tzu? Was he about 600 B.C., 640
0: The Art of Sun Tzu, or the Art of War?
3: Yeah, the Art of War.
0: Yeah, he was... I don't know when the dates, but it's quite a while. Yeah.
3: Yeah, a long time. And anyway, in that, he says, you know, to overcome your enemy, you must know your enemy.
0: Indeed.
3: And where I'm going with that is the topic of why I called, why do they hate us so much?
0: Right.
3: And so that's an open thing of why do the Islamic people seem to hate us
0: so much?
3: Well,
0: it's not the Islamic people hating. It's tragic. During following the attacks, and when Bush stood and said, they hate us for our freedoms, which you just heard moments ago. And he said that in a speech to Congress 9 days after the attack. And he said, they hate our freedoms. They hate our freedom of religion, or freedom of speech, or freedom to vote, those things. And Bin Laden, and you don't, I mean, you got to read and understand, well, I'll leave understand out of this, but read. So Bin Laden stated, and I brought this in, free men do not forfeit their security. He says, contrary to Bush's claim that we hate freedom, if so, then let him explain to us why we didn't strike Sweden. Isn't that interesting?
3: Yeah, but of course these ideologies can be twisted and interpreted in so many ways. I think that it comes down to this clash of ideologies, and that I don't know if they hate us more for our Christendom type
0: no.
3: ideology, or our individual spirit, or the reputation of their spiritual ideology.
0: Remember, Bin Laden he's a militant. He went into Afghanistan during the time of the Soviets. He is, by his own family, they don't tolerate his intense religious beliefs, but he states, you can read the guy. He tells you why, and he wanted to force American military forces and economic influence out of the Middle East. That's why he said he did it. He didn't do it because we can have free talk radio. That's absurd.
3: I go back to that old Wayne Dyer saying that he related in his years when he was going to AA. This is my way. What is your way? The way doesn't exist. And, you know, everybody picks their own way, but they defend it to the death. And taking that to this point of what America has now become, and it's a scary fact to hear that, to think about it, in 25 years, 100 million new people exist in this country.
0: But what does that what does that have to do with this?
3: Well, what it has to do with it is, who are those 100 million people? Are they all Americans who with American ideology born, or
0: what does that have to do with this? What happened? Osama bin Laden attacked the United States, and I would urge talk show hosts, I would urge everybody, sit down and read the guy. I'm not defending him, but read him. Read what he said. Read what he said, why he did what he did. The 9/11 attacks were carried out, 19 hijackers, 15 of the 19 were Saudis. Militant Islamic jihadists. As a matter of fact, there is some belief that more than one of them on the airplane didn't know they were going to their death. But Osama bin Laden, you know, I'm not defending Osama. I'm saying you read Tojo and read why they did Pearl Harbor. Whether, you know, it's important as an amateur reader of history to understand people's motives. And bin Laden sharply, and remember, his own family got rid of him. And these financial contributions of the American government to the Saudi royal family, remember, he called them the parasite princes. And they were, and Osama explicitly describes where his vengeance. They go back into Beirut, into the 82 Lebanon wars, where Israel was helped by the United States. And he wrote a thing called Letters to the American People in 2002. And he talked about al-Qaeda's motives for attacks, including American support for attacking the opposition to Muslims in Kashmir and the 82 massacres in Lebanon and the presence of your troops in Saudi Arabia. He goes on and on and on. He didn't say jack anything about your freedom.
3: Where does jealousy, you think, come in of
0: He's a sod. He comes from one of the most wealthy families in the world. Following the attacks and the Bush administration talking about al-Qaeda attacking the United States because they hate our freedoms. When you read, and I urge radio talk show host to sit down and read what the man said. I'm not defending the man, but read his motives. Read Tojo on why they attacked Pearl Harbor. It's important.
3: Motive is the message.
0: Absolutely.
3: And that's what I'm trying to understand about what's their biggest dislike of us as Americans.
0: Being in their backyard. What do you think would happen when you read about Afghanistan and you think about what Bush and Cheney did, or better yet, Iraq? If a Muslim army, and that's how they see this, if a Muslim army went ashore in Delaware and started moving across the United States, everybody that I know would pick up their deer rifles and start walking east.
3: That's right.
0: So... It's not interesting. It is the truth, and it's sad. And
3: well, my big question is, what in the world can we do to try to bring people more together by, you know, that term you had, airing of the grievances, but then they just seem to draw farther apart. And not
0: in the country today, yeah. I mean, it's like, it's when Bush, remember when Bush put that mission accomplished flag up?
3: Right, on the ship.
0: That's when the world started coming apart again. Look, these are Saudi Arabians who did this terrible deed. They weren't Afghans. They weren't Iraqis. They had nothing to do with Saddam. They had to do with our gallant ally, the Saudi Arabians, and the truth is out there. And you can read the details of the Saudi involvement. And this our country, this government, blocks investigations into the Sauds. Why? That's a question. I got to go. All right, everybody. 303-696-1971. How did it all go out the window? Pretty quickly, didn't it? Thank you. Hang on.
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13: 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I'm all alone. What is going to happen?

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1: Hey, everybody. Mike Bo, host of the Restaurant Show, is coming up this Saturday, 3 to 5, Sunday, 10 to noon, studio shows. But we've got a special Monday free meal deal. 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Mike, it's Broncos. 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
2: President Trump is on a two-day trip to Ireland. He has taken part in a bilateral meeting with Ireland's prime minister and says that the two countries have a fantastic relationship, adding that it is one that's very profitable for Ireland.
3: Relationship with Ireland, and it'll continue stronger than ever.
2: The president has also attended an event with embassy personnel and business officials and is set to attend the final days of the Irish Open at his golf course in Doonbeg. Savannah Guthrie opens up about her mom, Nancy, ahead of a trip with the Today Show crew to Ireland. She shared a personal connection with the country, saying her mom's family was from Galway. This, as the investigation into Nancy Guthrie's disappearance continues. The 84-year-old woman was believed to be abducted from her Arizona home in the early hours of February 1st. 25 years after the 9/11 terror attacks, previously classified 9/11 documents are being released by the Trump administration. The documents are mainly from the daily intel briefings for former Presidents Clinton and George W. Bush, with warnings that Osama bin Laden was plotting to attack the U.S. using hijacked passenger jets. A juror in the Lindsey Clancy mistrial is talking about the testimony that influenced her decision to vote not guilty. Scott Carr has more.
4: Juror Paula Devlin told CBS Mornings that testimony given by Lindsey Clancy's ex-husband, Patrick Clancy, largely influenced her decision to vote not guilty. Devlin says she found it compelling to see Clancy not able to say something negative about his ex-wife, who's still facing murder charges in the deaths of her three young children. I'm Scott Carr.
2: A severe weather threat is set to take aim at parts of the southeast this weekend. Heavy rain is expected along the Gulf Coast and central Florida today, raising the risk for flash flooding. Meantime, low-lying cities across the region, like Tampa and New Orleans, could see up to 3 inches of rain by Sunday. This comes after storms slammed part of the southeast yesterday. I'm Jennifer Kuiper.
0: Denver weather.
5: Your Saturday forecast: across Denver and the Front Range, we'll have mostly sunny to partly sunny skies. Afternoon temps in the mid-80s. Partly cloudy for tonight with lows in the lower 60s. Sunday and Monday, upper 80s, low 90s. Morning sun with a few afternoon clouds. Increased subtropical moisture in a southwest flow will give us some showers and scattered thunderstorms, clearing skies overnight. By Monday night, another front will drop us to the mid-50s, leading to temps in the mid-70s and showers on Tuesday. I'm meteorologist Don Walker.
6: Current temperature:
7: 56 degrees.
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0: ANUS, Denver. 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
1: Morning again, everyone. It's Saturday morning, September 12, 2026. Good old 710 KNUS. Weather, 83 will be the high, 60 tonight, 93 on Sunday, 87 on Back to Work Monday. The 13th annual MC1 Honor Run is coming up on the 27th. Today's the 12th. This is the finest motorcycle rider outside of the superbikes that I know. This is Mark Miller, president. He is the president of MC1. We've become very good friends. He is with Jefferson County. He's in the sheriff's department. I think he's on the road on the bike. Hey, Marky, good morning, man. Welcome home and welcome back to the show.
2: Good morning, Peter. How are you this morning?
1: Well, I'm well. Where are you?
2: I'm looking at Mount Rushmore this morning. We just did the scenic ride up here.
1: This is one of the true great motorcycle riders and friends I have. I was at Rushmore. I made that trip. We went to Sturgis a week early. I became like the monuments man. I hadn't been to Rushmore in a couple of years, and we did Crazy Horse Rushmore, you know, the whole drill. Rushmore is really emotional. Yeah. I mean, Rushmore is, when you take that walk and you see it for the first time, you can see it when you're on a bike and it just breaks through. That's really something, isn't it?
2: Yes.
1: Wow.
2: Yeah, it really is. It's a powerful place.
1: Yeah.
2: I like to get here every 2 years anyway.
1: Yeah. Maybe that's right. I haven't been there in a couple of years, and then we stopped in Keystone and ate, and you know, and looked at every, you know, but just there's something about going to Rushmore, during Sturgis.
2: I would agree.
1: Yeah, during Sturgis, it's so hard with so many bikes, but we were there a week early and drove right up and parked and went up and saw and you start to walk down that walk. As you get further and further to the front,
2: yeah.
1: It's just, man, oh, that's wonderful.
2: All the flags.
1: Yeah.
2: Yeah, all the flags are lit up, and it's just a beautiful
1: It really place. Is. Mark, of course, is president of MC1, and this has a great history. And it goes back to Frank DeAngelis, who will be with us next week, and you. And we were doing Emily's Parade at the time, and we lost Dave Baldwin. Mark, pick it up from there. What happened?
2: Okay, yeah, that was 2014 when we lost Dave, and we started that ride back then to help his family out, and every year we picked a new name and kept going, formed the MC1 Foundation, which was Dave's call sign, and here we are at our 13th annual coming up in a few weeks.
1: That's unbelievable. How many years we've done this. Dave Baldwin, for folks in the audience, was the reason why this began. And talk about call signs for motorcycle officers. What's a call sign?
2: Well, that's just what they, you know, every time they get on the radio or they're needed, that's their unique call sign that's for them. And Dave's was MC1, and then it just kind of went consecutive through the team from there, but he was our sergeant, he was our leader, and that's why he had the call sign of MC1.
1: And Dave was killed in the line of duty, and we were at that time, I had met you because we were doing Emily's Parade, and that's a Frank DeAngelis moment for Emily Keys, and we did 10 years of that, motorcycles, And Dave always came to MC1, but I've talked about this many times. I didn't know he was on the job. I thought he was just some other biker, big raw bone kid, you know, and had a beautiful wife. And I didn't know those guys. And I knew Jeff. I knew Jeff Schwader, and who's another remarkable guy that I got to know. And we began this. I think you were the motivator, though. I think you really were, because who had the idea to do the next one after we did the one when Dave died? Who came up with let's do number two?
2: Well, we were. That's when the Denver officer got ran over downtown on his bicycle, John Adsit.
1: Yeah.
2: And we said, hey, let's do that ride again for him. And after that is when we kind of realized that you know, there's a need, and we needed to help these guys out. And here we are, 13th year, and this year we're helping out Aurora's Mark Moore.
1: What? And Mark, we're going to get him on the show. He's a canine cop, Mark Moore, and he was injured.
2: Yes.
1: What happened to him in the line of duty?
2: He was on a kind of a mental health call, and the subject came out and first stabbed his dog that he was working with, and then stabbed Mark in the head a couple times. And so Mark's got some severe injuries that he's still dealing with, trying to recover, and all he really wants to do is come back to work.
1: Yeah.
2: And what many people don't realize is he's only at, you know, a fraction of his pay, and he's not able to get the extra duty and overtime and stuff like that. So that's why we do these events and raise some money to help his family out, and, so he can focus on getting better and coming back to work rather than making his bills.
1: And so we'll get him next week, and it's the 27th, and we go, as always, we go to Columbine High School. Mark, talk about that.
2: Okay, so that on that morning, we're going to, registration's going to open at 8 in the morning in the parking lot of Columbine High, and we've got a great ceremony planned where we're going to present colors. The Aurora Honor Guard is going to help us out with that. We've got a singer that's going to sing the national anthem, and we're going to have a few beneficiaries speak at that morning ceremony, and we're going to have some, you know, just talk about what we do and what we're there for and hear from some guys we've helped, and I think it's going to be pretty powerful.
1: Always,
2: we're going to have a check presentation
1: for
2: some of our sponsors, and then we're going to hit the road and ride up to the main event in Thornton.
1: Every cop I know then changes clothes. They get out of uniform and they become bikers.
2: Yeah.
1: But it's this guy I'm talking to, Mark Miller, I'm talking about, you want to ride motorcycles, you ride with him and he'll take you, he'll chase you home. But everybody's going to go and everybody shows up and DeAngelis will be there and I get to be part of it. And it's really an emotional morning for these men and women, brave men and women on line of duty. And this year, he's a canine cop, Mark Moore. He's our guy. So the registration's on-site, Columbine High School in Littleton. And they always say kickstands up. First bikes are out. 10 o'clock, boss, we going out at 10?
2: Yeah, we're going to try to be wheels up at 10.
1: Okay.
2: Get on the road. I did want to mention that for those people that want to do something for Mark and don't ride motorcycles, there we have an online website at mc1foundation.com. they can go online and make a donation on there. We're also looking for any sponsors that want to get involved with us and help us out. We're always open to those things.
1: It really is cool. I mean, it really is. And it goes back, and Crystal Baldwin, Dave's widow, will be there. DeAngelis will be there. All kinds of officers and men and women, ranks of sheriffs and police officers and everybody. And there's a piper, and it's just really an emotional moment. Then we farm up and go up to the main event. It's up in Thornton, and it's just we'll get a good day out of it, man. That's for real. And
2: yeah, we definitely will.
1: Yeah. Yeah. I don't know, my boy.
2: And I know Mark and his family.
1: Yeah.
2: They'll be there that day, and you know, that's where he gets a chance to see that, you know, there's still a lot of good people that want to support him and thank him for what he does every day. And it's pretty nice to have that.
1: It really is. And it's always, you know what? And I've said this, we never had a bad day. We had a cold day, but we never had a wet day.
2: Right. We've been really lucky. I always think that's Dave smiling down on us.
1: I hope. And we get to wear our boots. DeAngelis and myself, and these guys started this. And motorcycle officers like Mark and like Dave was, talk about those high boots, the most uncomfortable boots in the world. But talk about the
2: motor cop boots.
1: Oh, talk about those.
2: Well, Well, first of all, it's protection from the motor. It's hot, and you're getting on and off that bike all day. So we had those tall boots that we wore, and we thought, hey, you know what? We're going to get Frank and Peter in those boots. So we love it when we see you guys walk out there on Sunday morning with those boots.
1: I'll wear them.
2: Matching up with the motor cops. And, you know, that's another thing is we got motor cops from the whole metro area that show up and lead this ride up to Thornton, which is kind of fun, too. We got a closed route to getting us to the highway, and it's a good time.
1: It's a great time. You see, guys, you haven't seen it. And so I got these boots that I cherish. DeAngelis, who's not a big guy, puts them on, and they come up to his knees. And they're special boots. And I get to wear them once a year. And I don't know, you know, and the guys wear them, and I got a pair, and makes me feel proud. All's well in the world. We'll do it again next week, and I'll get some of the daily guys to plug it. Yeah, yeah. How long are you going to be out? How long are you gone on the trip?
2: We're riding today all day, and we're going to go down and say hi to Vinny, and then we're going to head back tomorrow.
1: Say hi to the Prez. He's downtown. He's in Sturgis. He's like,
2: yeah.
1: I was just with him. And
2: oh, were you? Okay,
1: yeah. Oh,
2: good.
1: I was like I said this year at Sturgis. They did something I have never done before. Went a week early. Amy and I went up a week early, and there's a bunch of criticism about Sturgis now out there. Have you seen any of that about how much money?
2: Yeah, I've seen that.
1: Yeah, it's probably it's legit.
2: I think going a week early is a good.
1: It's great. I tell you what, boss. It was great. It was like way less people, and everything was there, and the street was still alive, and everything was on. But we uninterrupted rode out to Rushmore and went to Crazy Horse, and you know, and went just did the rides, you know, that usually you can't do, and we did, and it was great. It was really wonderful. Who's on the road with you?
2: Four other guys from Jeffco.
1: Okay.
2: A couple sergeants and a couple other deputies, and we got a little entourage. It's pretty
1: fun. Well, see, I wish I was with you. 927-26.
2: I wish I would.
1: Yeah. And to support Aurora K-9 officer Mark Moore, injured in the line of duty. You've heard Mark Miller talk about it. My boy, I'll talk to you. Call me when you're home, and we'll do this again next Saturday, okay?
2: All right. Thank you, Peter. Have a good day.
1: Ride safe, man. Thank you. Thank you, brother. All right. 710 KNUS. Good morning, everyone. Well, 303-696-1971. We're talking about in the aftermath of September the 11th attacks and why it happened and the lies that were told and the sadness that followed, but not about the bravery of that day. They're separate. And we had Jonathan and Deborah Flohr on about their new film, and they're separate. You have to look at, I mean, and again, on the newscast, they just talked about Bill Clinton and George Bush were given multiple warnings that 9/11 organizer Osama bin Laden and his terror network were planning to hijack large commercial jets in an effort to attack the United States. And this batch of files released by the Trump administration yesterday. And I read as much as we can online. The reports contain these previously classified documents from presidential daily briefs, high-level CIA intelligence memorandums noted that operatives had already invaded security checks during the trial run of the unidentified New York airport 3 years before members of Al-Qaeda took the World Trade Center. The plotters aimed to leverage the hijacked flights and to demand the release of imprisoned extremists, including Sheikh that Rahman and Ramzi Youssef. And you can read the 9/11. You can read Osama bin Laden. Why did he do what he did? And it had nothing to do with your freedom. That's a lie. It's no defense of, I'm not defending Osama. I'm attempting as I can to explain what I've read and I've listened to, and I've done some travel. It's not true. And remember, always remember, that 15 of the 19 hijackers, skyjackers, terrorists, murderers, whatever you want to call them, 15 of the 19 were Saudi Arabians. And the United States of America has covered up the Saudi involvement. The 9/11 Commission reports a joke. It rivals the Warren Commission. The lies that were told by Bush and Cheney. Remember, George Bush and Dick Cheney get the Saudis out of this country. And most of them are at the... They now control horse racing. They have, you know, legendary Calumet farms, and the Saudi Arabians own all of that. And they were at the there's once a year there's a big sale, and the horses, the premier racing horses, are auctioned and sold, and that's where the Sauds were. I mean, who knows where they were in the country, because George Bush got them out. Ask yourself a question. Why did George W. Bush get the Saudis out of this country? Some of them were related to bin Laden. No one knows how many flights. No one knows anything about this stuff. Why did they get them out? When you couldn't, I have friends who could not go back and see their moms who were dying of cancer because all airplanes were grounded. One of my dearest friends was flying fighter caps that day. True ire. They're flying fighter caps over this. Over, and he talks about it. And so the warnings were there. Everything was there. September 11th attacks were carried out by these 19 skyjackers, hijackers. They were part of this militant organization, Al-Qaeda. You can read them. And I'm listening to nonsense. The 303-696-1971. George Bush and Dick Cheney led a public campaign that hundreds of lies to justify the 2003 invasion of Iraq. An investigation, something I read, the Center for Public Integrity, found the top Bush administration officials, and they counted them, 935 lies about Iraq in 2 years after the 9/11 attacks. They repeatedly exaggerated or twisted this to convince you and I and Congress to go to war. WMDs, Dick Cheney claimed about Saddam now has weapons of mass destruction. Boy, there's echoes of that today, isn't there? And the agency, there's no proof of this. They counted on this guy called Curveball, who finally told them what they wanted to hear. Yellow cake uranium, Bush talking about in the State of the Union in 2003, Iraq tried to buy this uranium from Africa. The claim was based on documents from Curveball. They were forged. The aluminum tubes. Remember what they did to Colin Powell? They claimed these special aluminum tubes bought by the Iraqis were meant to build nukes. The administration ignored that they were lies. I don't know. It's frustrating, isn't it? 303-696-1971. You stay here. Hang on.
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3: 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KNUS.
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6: Ronald Reagan understood that preserving liberty required more than defending it. It had to be taught. In his 1989 farewell address, Reagan warned America about the danger of losing its national memory. If we forget what we did, we won't know who we are. Reagan understood that a free nation cannot preserve principles its people no longer understand. Every generation must learn why America's freedoms matter, understand the sacrifices that secure them, and accept the responsibilities that come with self-government. Liberty cannot be simply inherited. It must be intentionally passed from one generation to the next. Because when we fail to teach the meaning of freedom, we eventually lose the will to preserve it. So, are we preparing the next generation merely to inherit liberty, or teaching them why it is worth preserving?
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1: 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And tell David Peter Boyle sent you. I remember, you remember that day and the next day and the unity that was shown. People driving in their cars with American flags and everything that went with it. How did that get blown? How do we blow that unity? Chuck Bonneville and I were talking about it yesterday. How would they took this moment, this great moment, and they blew it? How? How did they do it? 303-696-1971. And it is just the great sadness when somebody asked me, who were the others? 19 Jackers belonged to Al-Qaeda. They came from four countries. 15 of them were Sods. 15. In addition, two are from United Arab Emirates. One was from Egypt and one was from Lebanon. That's who they were. The concentration of Saudis, Saudi nationality of Al-Qaeda leader Osama bin Laden. The links are so strong into Saudi Arabia and their Saudi royal family and Bandar Bush. And the whole, maybe that's the link was Bandar Bush. And I remember that great unity that we all felt. How was that thrown away? Ask yourself that. Ask yourself, and who did that? Who threw it away? It was Bush and Cheney. End of story. It was Bush and Cheney. And I'm listening to Stefan, and he's got a guy on who said, no one could have been a better or worse to that effect than George W. Bush. You're kidding me. Was the worst. Following the attacks, the Bush administration stating that Al-Qaeda attacked the United States because they hate our freedoms. It's not true. And when even Osama retorted, bin Laden stated, free men do not forfeit. I brought this in. Free men do not forfeit their security, contrary to Bush's claims that we hate freedom. If so, let him explain to us why we don't strike, for example, Sweden. Before the attacks, and we're learning that more and more now. I was reading last night about the Trump administration kicked all of this out last night. But those people, they issued proclamations that provided insight. You can read them. And talk show hosts everywhere, I listened to some nonsense last couple of days. Osama attacked the United States to force a withdrawal out of the American military was there, economic influences are there. They really sincerely believed that the exactly what happened when the Mujahideen when the Mujahids got rid of the Soviets. They pushed the Soviets out and Osama was part of that, and there were people called the Saudi, they were the Arab Afghans. And I was part of an organization here in town called Committee for the we took in Afghan children and brought them here. And I had some, it's called the Committee for Free Afghanistan. And I was part of it. I was like doing what I do for MC1, just helping raise funds and make people aware. And we collectively, there were children that were brought over from Afghanistan, the children of Mujahids, who had been terribly injured by Soviets. And the Soviets had these helicopters, they're called Heinz, and they're flying tanks is what they really are. And remember, the Soviets were using these, they called them butterfly bombs. And they would drop these things, and this is how horrible they were. And they looked like toys. And the kids would pick them up and blow their hands off. And the Spetsnaz were the Soviet equivalent of the Green Berets, Special Forces. And Spetsnaz troops were in there. And they just, what they did not do. And so children would come here. And I got to know a lot of the people at Children's Hospital, and they were great as the old Children's before they moved out to Anschutz. And so then they brought, one time this Mujahid came, a real true Afghan Mujahideen. I looked at that guy. He was sitting in the hospital room with, I think it was his son. And I'm looking in this guy's eyes. And they were like coals, burning. I mean, I never saw eyes like that. I said, they ain't going to be. And I looked at these guys, and they were the Mujahideen. And the people who came after them. And now they're running Afghanistan today, by the way. 25 years later. I didn't hear anybody say, who's running Afghanistan today? It's who's running it. And when I looked at this guy, and I knew that they were not, I mean, I was before the, it was before the United States allowed or did the right thing. And that's why there's a really important book called Charlie Wilson's War. I urge you to read it. It's one of the most important books about Afghanistan. So having said that, they weren't on that airplane that day. They weren't. There's no Afghans there. So it was about Afghanistan. And you would see Osama and these people were called Arab Afghanis. And sometimes they were called Spring Break Freedom Fighters. And they would go, these young, very, very militant and very true-believing, religious, true-believing young, and they came from all over Middle East. And they would go into Afghanistan, and they would shoot at Soviets. And they were so dedicated. When they finally got the ability to knock down the Hinds, that was the turn. And then it became this political issue inside of Soviet Union, and it led one of the factors in the collapse of Soviet Union. And these young men were coming back with heroin addictions, and they were everything that had happened. And it's the important part of this, and I thought it was a really great lesson. They went back over into Tajikistan, I believe, was the province that's closest to Afghanistan, was part of Soviet Union. And when they crossed, they're going back over, and they're leaving, and the Mujahids are shooting at them as they leave. Now, so George W. Bush and Dick Cheney think they're going to beat these guys. These guys said, and they had nothing to do with it, and they knew they had nothing to do with it. And they were hunting down. How many people do you think knew they were coming? How many people knew they were going? A handful. A handful of these people inside Afghanistan. A handful. And how many people died? And then comes Iraq. So here's my question, and we usually run a full line show. It's interesting. There was a lot of people out in the weeds, man. But I listened to talk radio. It was a joke. It was an absolute joke, the things that were said. And I'm thinking to myself, well, Peter, you're going in tomorrow morning, and you're going to have to say something. And I thought, well, let's just play the truth game and see how many people want to join in. Remember, there's a lot of text messaging. Pete, Trump makes Bush look like Lincoln. That's yeah. But

0: details and the allegations and the lawsuits, and they're after the Saudi Arabians. They want to sue the Sauds for what they did. They want to go after the royal family. They want to go after these people. And yesterday I saw this, the relatives of 9/11 victims, this political statement from the stage in an annual remembrance ceremony on Friday, they're outright accusing the American officials of conspiring, and it's true. My off and on reading for these last 25 years, our government conspired to conceal the involvement of the Saudis in those attacks. Why aren't you mad about that? I mean, both of these organizations are requesting the Trump administration to support their calls for the release of more information. It's called 9/11 Families United, and there's some really interesting people who lost husbands and lost wives and sons and daughters, and this organization has tried for years to pursue action against the Sauds in federal court. And the Sauds hired every fat cat law firm, including a local big-time law firm, to block that. And they say, 25 years later, we have no justice for the role the Sauds played in the murders. And Donald Trump can still change that. His connections to the Saudi Arabians are pretty strong. But most of the September hijackers, again, were Sauds. But the government of the kingdom has denied any involvement, which is an open lie. The hidden truth on what happened. And it's interesting to see, this is a really intense show, I understand that, but can you tell me how this unity that we all had and felt, how was that thrown away? Who threw it away? Serious question, who threw it away? Who had it? And how was it gone? What do we got here? We got just a couple calls. 303-696-1971. It's going to be 83 today, 60 tonight, 93 tomorrow. Adam's clearing calls. But the overwhelming evidence of the Saudi involvement and what happened. We got 2 minutes. Is it Joseph? Is that the guy? All right. Joseph, you're on a radio show. Saturday morning. Good morning. We got 2 minutes. I might put you on hold and have to bring you back. Good morning.
1: This me?
0: It is you.
1: Okay. Well, I said Joe, but anyways, yeah. You know, I think this is great to bring all that up, and yeah, I mean, the Bush administration, the Saudi connection, all that. Yeah, it's bad, but you know, just
0: bad.
1: It's bad. However, I just want to point out, you know, look at the corruption that so many politicians have done. We could name Hillary, we could name Biden, blah, blah, blah.
0: Not like this. Brother, not like this.
1: Can I say this? You know what's more important right now? You know what's more important right now?
0: I'm ready.
1: Stopping the modern Democrat Party from becoming
0: Joe, you're dodging this. Well, the point of this is this is a significant 25 years later, this moment, and you want to take this and take it out in the weeds about Democrats. Take it someplace
1: okay,
0: else.
1: Okay, I agree, but Peter, can I say something?
0: Of course.
1: Peter, it's been 25 years, yeah. And like I said, whatever controversy it is involving powerful politicians, is anyone ever truly held account, Peter? I mean, really, be honest.
0: Look at the destruction that happened, and you say, let's talk about the Dems. Have a nice morning.
1: Hey.
0: Coming back, 710 KNUS.
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5: Morning, everybody. Saturday, the 12th of September, 2026, 25 years later. I don't know. 710 KNUS, Denver's talk station, and as I said, this is a pretty red-hot weekend show, and it packs the lines, and it's been this morning, everybody's off in the weeds somewhere, and nobody's saying, hey, let's really talk about what happened on 9/11 and the aftermath and what led up to it and what it really is about. Talk about your health for a minute, and we all know a great smile matters, but lots of folks put off the dentist because they're worried about either the bill or the drill, and it's time to change what you think about the dentist, and that starts at Twin Aspen Dental. 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Put the smile back on your face. We go to Tracy in Longmont. You're on the radio show Saturday morning. Thank you.
6: Well, I tell you what, Peter, about being out there in the weeds, I ain't, when you mention truth, so, you know, there's a lot of things people avoid out there, you know, and association with things, you know, like Mecca and the involvement and the degrees that allow those people to attend those things. So there's a lot of money involvement, and it's like the Iliad. It's pretty strange. And then you got Homer's Odyssey, you know, coming out, and then all the metaphysical stuff.
5: What does that have to do with this?
6: The magisterium. It's like they're done that. It's like a religious thing or something going on. You know, it's like they're trying to make holy war. It really is. It's like they've involved themselves.
5: I can't follow.
6: You said who they were. You said it was Bush, Cheney, on and on, all the players.
5: And?
6: You know, and it's on the money. I mean, you know, it's so Virgil and his hero Aeneas and Achilles.
5: I see. Okay, I got you. Okay.
6: And Venus, you got the morning star. It's out there. Go look tomorrow morning. The Venus will be up there. And it'll be rising.
5: And the crescent. Yes. Okay. I'm with you. Yep. Go ahead.
6: Yeah. You know. So these people. You know. They're in the netherworld. That's what the magisterium is about. You know, opening up hell. That's what they do.
5: The mouth of hell.
6: You know the key.
5: The mouth of hell.
6: Isn't it? Yeah. That's what they're doing. They're making hell on earth.
5: Wow.
6: Isn't it crazy? And it's on the money.
5: The money.
6: It's about the money? It is. You know what? What's Annuit Septis Novos Ordo Seclorum? He, God, smiles on all our undertakings.
5: Yeah, it's always about the money, isn't it?
6: It always is. Yeah. Getting patted on the back. You know, you know. Think you're a self-made man. He. It's like a Beatles song. You know, they pat you on the back and send you on your way, make a hero out of you. They made heroes out of all those people when they sacrificed them. It was a ritual. And then 9/11, so then you go look in Genesis 11:9, it says the Tower of Babel has fallen. And then you look in Revelations 18:2, so 1 and 8 is 9, plus 2 is 11. So there you go. They're trying to fulfill this crap. All right, I said enough.
5: All right, man, you be safe. Thank you. We go to Paul. Paul, you're on a radio show. It's 10 before the hour. Good morning.
7: Yeah, sure. I don't see the significance of those guys being Saudis. You could find 19 guys in America today.
5: No.
7: Who would gladly do that.
5: No. On the 19 of the guys in America that would do what?
7: Fly a plane into a building.
5: I don't know if you could do that.
7: All it takes is 19 misanthropes.
5: 15 of the 19. 15. You don't think it's significant that 15 of the 19 were Saudis?
7: No, I don't.
5: And you don't think the connections? You don't think the connections that's already been proven to the royal family that has nothing to do with this? That they sent money to these people and they took care of them and they showed them what to do? They couldn't even speak English when they got here. So you don't think that's significant?
7: You could find 15
5: No,
7: guys
5: I can't. I'm asking you a question, and you didn't answer it. I'll try you again. Do you think it's significant?
7: Well, it's significant who paid them off, yeah.
5: And who took care of them, and who shepherded them, and who put them in flight schools. Who did? Do you think it's, you don't think that's important?
7: Why would the Saudis?
5: Answer my question. Do you think it's important?
7: Yeah.
5: Yes or no?
7: Sure, it's important. Yeah, it's important.
5: All right. Why?
7: If it's true.
5: Oh, wait, not, it's not. If it is true, it's true.
7: Okay, let's say it's true.
5: Let's say it's true. It's true. It's true.
7: Yes, it's true. It's true.
5: Thank you.
7: It's true.
5: Thank you.
7: And the Saudi family could have found 15 misanthropes in any country world.
5: They found these people who are members of this organization.
7: They were handy to do it.
5: They were what?
7: But they could have found. They were available to do it.
5: No, they were volunteers to do it, my friend.
7: Of course they were. They eagerly did it, and you could find 15 people in country.
5: What does that prove?
7: Who would be willing to do that?
5: Oh, come on. Go and die. Go and die. Right.
7: No. Yes. You could find 15 people.
5: Because you say that
7: 300.
5: Wait a minute. You say that because what? How do you prove what you're saying? In other words, you're just saying that to defend something that's irrational for you to do.
7: Oh yes, absolutely.
5: Thank you.
7: Yes, you could.
5: You're making stuff. You're pulling stuff out of your ear right now on a talk show to try and defend something that's ridiculous. These people did what they did.
7: No,
5: and they're,
7: I'm not defending anything.
5: Yes, you are. You certainly are.
7: That business, you could have found 15 people.
5: I have no idea.
7: In any country.
5: I have no idea.
7: Who would be willing to commit suicide and kill people in the process.
5: All right. That's ridiculous.
7: They would do it. You could find them anywhere, and you know that.
5: I don't know
7: that. There are nut jobs everywhere. There are nut jobs everywhere to do that.
5: All right.
7: Here's the point that should never have happened. How a door to an airliner could be wide open, cockpit door.
5: Everything's changed now. Because everything has changed since that day, and you know it, and I know it, and the airlines know it, and the pilots know it, and... No, it's all changed. Listen, thank you.
7: Why?
5: 303-696-1971. We got a minute. We got some friends coming in. And this is going to be good stuff as well. It's one of those mornings. The Saudi involvement in 9/11, the Bush-Cheney lies, and all of these things are so sad on this morning. And it's quiet. A federal judge in New York ruled that 9/11 victim families presented credible evidence linking the Saudi officials to the preparations of the hijackers. I'll say it again. A federal judge in New York City has ruled that 9/11 victims' families' lawsuits can move ahead, that those families and their attorneys presented credible evidence linking the Saudi Arabian government officials, the royal family, to preparations of the hijackers. Stay here, we got guests. Hang on.
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11: Trump is spending the weekend in Ireland. Trump touted his relationship with the country while meeting with Ireland's prime minister. Trump says he would love to see a unified Ireland.
12: We're in business. We've had some discussions on trade and various other things. We have a big relationship with Ireland, and that'll continue stronger than ever.
11: Trump spoke about the Irish Open, which is being held at his golf course in Doonbeg. The president is also set to attend the final days of the Irish Open, which is being held at his golf course in Doonbeg. Commerce Secretary Howard Lutnick says President Trump's proposed $5,000 dividend checks for adults would not come from tax money. Lutnick made the comment in an interview with NBC News. He also claimed they can earn the money that Donald Trump wants to pay out. Trump said during the Republican National Committee's first midterm convention that the checks will be given out if Republicans retain Congress in the November elections. Two Virgin Australia passengers were arrested after claiming to have a gun on a flight to Doha, Qatar. Sources say both male passengers were tied down after headbutting and spitting on crew members Friday. The flight departed Melbourne for Doha. No other details were released. Automaker Ford is recalling about 223,500 vehicles. A National Highway Traffic Safety spokesperson says fuel tanks are not fully secured and are leaking. This recall impacts some 2023 to 2027 F-150 vehicles. Inspection and replacements will be taken care of by the dealer at no charge.
13: No magic is stronger than sisterhood. Cast by fate, tested by time.
11: Practical Magic 2 is bewitching moviegoers in its debut. The sequel, starring Sandra Bullock and Nicole Kidman, is expected to conjure up between $30 and $40 million domestically this weekend after making $4.7 million from Thursday previews and is expected to knock Spider-Man Brand New Day out of the top spot. I'm Lisa Carton.
4: Denver weather.
14: Your Saturday forecast across Denver and the Front Range will have mostly sunny to partly sunny skies, afternoon temps in the mid-80s, partly cloudy for tonight with lows in the lower 60s. Sunday and Monday, upper 80s, low 90s, morning sun with a few afternoon clouds, increased subtropical moisture in a southwest flow will give us some showers and scattered thunderstorms, clearing skies overnight. By Monday night, another front will drop us to the mid-50s, leading to temps in the mid-70s and showers on Tuesday. I'm meteorologist Don Wapp.
15: Current temperature,
16: 60 degrees.
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1: Hey, good morning again, everyone. It's a Saturday, September 12, 2026. Good old 710, KNUS, Denver's talk station. Weather 83 will be the high, motorcycles outside 60, and then 93 on Sunday, and on Monday 87, it's all back to work. Taking a break in what we were doing on air about 9/11, and this is a kindness act, and I take it back. There's a great woman in studio by the name of Sherry Phillips, and actually with Randy Corcoran is how we met those folks, and met Sherry and her husband, and we'd become friends with them. And then Sherry told me about an organization that she's part of, and I offered to do this for them. It's Summer's Way, and in studio, the one and only Sherry Phillips, along with Dr. Hammond. So good morning to both of you guys.
2: Good morning.
1: To have you here. You told me the story of Summer, and I thought, wow, what a powerful thing you guys are doing. So, Sherry, I'll give it to you first. How did you get on to Summer and everything that's happened?
3: Well, it started with my daughter and Summer being inseparable. They played soccer from the time they were five, went through everything together, being thrown off on, you know, invited to a team, kicked off a team. You know how that goes in sports. These kids go through so much stuff. And they did everything together. We called them Tweedledee and Tweedledum. And they were awesome. They were awesome children. But, you know, sadly, Summer, at the age of 16, she got diagnosed with rhabdomyosarcoma. It's a mouthful.
1: Never heard of it.
3: It's a rare muscle cancer. Very rare. And she fought. This girl fought like you couldn't believe. And at 20 and a half, she passed away. There's a long story that I'll share with you another time, that Marissa left. She went to Miami of Ohio. She flew. It was like trains, planes, and automobiles to get to Summer. And thankfully, she got to Summer before she passed. And Summer was at Dartmouth. And so they, you know.
1: So she was a smart kid, too.
3: Oh, she was. Summer was brilliant. Yes. My daughter was, too, just in case she's listening. But yeah, they were the best. And the way this whole thing started was that. And I'll really let Sharon talk about this. But bottom line is, before Sharon gets into the nuts and bolts and really how special and what differentiates this foundation from all other kind of childhood cancers is truly the fact that, you know, we put a gala together every 2 years, because it's too much to ask for everyone to come every year. But we put a gala together every 2 years, and we have some unbelievable sponsorships from people who give live donations, silent auction items. We hold a dinner and so on and so forth. And that's happening on September 26th at a private home in Denver that is built literally just for specific foundation events like this. So it's really kind of cool. But Sharon really has some really good things that the foundation that she started. That's right. My good friend Sharon, but Dr.
1: The doctor
3: Sharon
1: is in.
3: Hammond.
2: That's
1: right.
2: Retired. Hey, so thanks, Sherry.
1: Well, no, I was asking you about your background. You're a surgeon.
2: Vascular surgeon. I've been in medicine my whole life. I never thought, Peter, that cancer would ever enter my life as childhood cancer.
3: Right.
2: It was there. You heard little commercials on it, but I never thought that it would impact me. And after Summer succumbed, I sat with my husband for 2 years thinking, is there something we should be doing? Is there a way that we should change this trajectory? Yeah. Because I tell you, the bottom line is the system for most of the rare and ultra-rare childhood cancers.
1: See, I've never heard of that. Not that I would know anyhow.
2: It's a rare cancer.
1: Yeah.
2: But, I mean, it's one of the more common of the childhood cancers. But be that as it may, the system is broken. And why do I say that? Do you know that there have been no new therapies for the vast majority of childhood cancers in over 40 years?
1: Wow.
2: My child was treated with a standard chemotherapy. There have been 7 drugs created specifically for pediatric cancer, where there has been over 200 plus for adult. And I'll get into that very briefly, but obviously the reason that is is there's no profitability for the pharmaceutical companies.
1: I'm reading more about
2: that
1: every day.
2: To bring it to market.
1: Yeah.
2: Now, just step back for a few moments. We wanted our foundation to be a foundation that paid back to the community. And so we have embedded, we wanted to make two programs we have currently going that really filled unmet needs in the state of Colorado. The first, we are the only foundation in Colorado that is embedded at Rocky Mountain Hospital for Children. Mm-hmm. And we have a Healing Through the Arts program where we contract the art therapist to come in and take care of the kids and to heal with them through art. We also have brought this to Brent's Place. The second program, we are the only foundation in Colorado that provides hair pieces to any child who's receiving care throughout Colorado.
3: And that's insurance, not covered by insurance.
2: It's not
3: at
2: covered
3: all.
2: By insurance.
3: How really, can you not cover insurance, you know, by insurance, cover a child's, but, you know, but, give them that dignity?
1: Yeah, insurance is a whole separate show.
3: Yes, exactly.
1: And Big Pharma is a whole separate
2: show. It's a whole separate show.
1: No, but you're in medicine and you say those things. And
2: well, I just thought, when I heard that my child was diagnosed, there has to be some treatment. And what I have learned is that in addition to the pharmaceutical companies not being able to find it profitable, you have to...
1: That holds up, doesn't it?
2: It holds up. First of all, it takes, just so the audience and you're aware, it's about $1 billion to $2 billion to bring a drug to market for a pharmaceutical company.
1: Wow.
2: There are three steps. You have to go through preclinical testing, and that's where Summer's Way comes in that we have really started to build the research base, and they're coming up with agents that they think will work. The problem is, you take that agent and you have preclinical data on mice or whatever, and it says, hey, this might work for rhabdomyosarcoma. And then you go and you to the insurance company and you say, hey, I'd like to use that drug. And they won't release it for clinical trial because they do not want negative statistics. And they know that the population, if it does prove efficacious, isn't going to bring them that much money. It's not going to bring them any money at all.
1: No.
2: So the drug goes on a shelf and dies. How have we changed this? How has Summer's Way changed this? Well, we recently partnered with a biotech company, the first of its kind, called OncoHeroes. It is the only company in the entire United States that is devoted strictly to childhood cancers, primarily the sarcomas and the neurotumors. They are currently conducting clinical trials in Europe. They have a consortium here in the United States that they're going to bring this to. They have within them the important elements. You need FDA approval for any drugs, and you've got to go through years of working with the FDA to get the drug to trial as well. The OncoHeroes, they've managed to take all those steps, and now with the support of foundations like Summer's Way, with industry support that's coming in, we may have for the first time, a drug called Velacertib. If you ever hear of it again, it may be the drug that will be used to treat rhabdomyosarcoma and some of the other neurotumors.
1: That's amazing.
3: This little foundation.
1: No, she's adamant, man.
3: Oh, yeah. She's, right?
1: That's what I'm looking at this.
3: She's
1: got
3: to be part, right?
1: Wow.
2: Well,
1: wow.
2: I am passionate because, you know, it's not...
1: No.
2: It's for so many kids. It's for so many kids that their families, they have this hope. And you see, honestly, you see these commercials.
1: Even the money part of it, too, is just... It taps people.
2: It taps people. That's where we tried to do these programs that will help fill that need. But yeah, no, I think that we needed this, and it's taken 9 years for us to get to where we are. But I do feel the one thing that Summer's Way did very beginning is we started to look at the research community. Mm-hmm. I saw silos around the country of people doing research, but I didn't see them coming together to collaborate. And so Summer's Way, again, is one of the first foundations to start international workshops. Every other year, we held them at Rose Medical Center, and they were kind enough to let us use the facility. We brought in researchers from around the world to work on different sarcomas.
1: Explain sarcomas. Take a second to do that.
2: So what happens, in sarcoma is, like Sherry said, it's a tumor of the muscle. Some people once thought it was maybe from the lining of blood vessels, but it's really not. It's really more of a muscle tumor. And why does a person get cancer? And why do these kiddos get cancer? You know, people think, well, is there genetics involved? Well, actually what happens is kids' chromosomes are constantly turning over. We don't know if there's environmental impact that causes the chromosomes to keep turning over, but as they break and turn over, they sometimes don't align back the way they're supposed to, and then that sets up a break. Oh. And that break then passes on the cancer.
1: Does everything that live potentially could get cancer?
2: Everything that lives could get cancer.
1: Everything, from dogs and
2: yes. Mm-hmm. In fact, dogs, some, like the golden retrievers, yeah. Some of those dogs, sarcoma is one of the major cancers. Interesting story, Peter. Interesting story.
1: You're the best.
2: When Summer was first diagnosed, I had all my doctor friends find out if there's any study going on. Well, a veterinarian that worked up at CSU, he had a department that was doing work on dogs with sarcoma. And he said to us, there is a study at NIH that involves vaccine trials. This was back in 2011. A vaccine trial at NIH. And do you know, our daughter got into that vaccine trial, and it is my belief that she had prolonged life
1: because of
2: the vaccine trial.
1: Sure.
2: And it was in early stage. Vaccines weren't even talked about then. But the reason that had eventually stopped the trial, it was so costly. And you were making individualized vaccines for each child. You were harvesting their cells, creating a vaccine for them specifically.
1: Let me tell folks who we're listening to, if you just joined us, I'd have you back. Summer's Way, and I met Sherry and her husband at Randy Corcoran's house.
3: Right.
1: This is true. And about motorcycles. Mm-hmm. We've ridden together. And about bikes. And Sherry came to me and said, we're doing this fundraiser. Can you put us on the air? And I said, us. And she said, I'm bringing with me Dr. Sharon Hammond. And that's the voice you're hearing. And
3: now you know why I wanted her here.
1: Oh, she's great. Yeah, she's tremendous. And so, but back to my one of my questions is, and just from reading, everything that lives potentially can get cancer.
2: I don't know about some of the microscopic animal worlds.
1: Okay.
2: I really don't.
1: All right.
2: But I can say that the dog species, mm-hmm. yes.
1: Yeah.
2: Human species,
1: yeah.
2: obviously.
1: Yeah.
2: It's a great question, though. I mean, I've never really thought about it.
1: And this really obscure thing that I once read that is that everything that lives, and I've read this and I don't know that it to be true, can get cancer or potentially.
2: But it makes sense because our genetics are not so dissimilar.
1: Thank you. Mm-hmm.
2: And so when you're turning over these genetics, then that's where the chromosomes don't match up again. Like I said, they just don't match.
1: And it's not a fault like smoking or anything like that. Or is it?
2: Yes, because there are environmental factors that will lead to cancer.
1: Example?
2: Lung cancer.
1: Okay.
2: Some people used to attribute some of the gastric cancers, esophageal cancers, to alcoholism, mm-hmm. to liver cancer.
1: I've heard all of that.
2: Yeah. So, yes, there are associations. Now, if you look at the leukemias, not so much. And maybe there may be sometimes genetic components with some of the cancers. I know there are.
1: Are there triggers that set it off?
2: Well, there has to be, right?
1: Indeed.
2: I mean, and if we knew more about the environmental effects, I think we would have a better understanding as well. We finally figured out cigarettes and lung cancer.
1: Yeah,
2: we
1: yeah.
2: figured that one out. But when it comes
1: that was a
2: to
1: tough one.
2: But when it comes to childhood cancer, and you know why it was tough? Nobody wanted us to know that cigarettes
1: right.
2: were associated.
1: You know what? When I was a boy,
2: it was encouraged. The military was encouraged.
1: Well, you gave them to you in
2: rations.
1: They
2: gave it to you.
1: Sure. But the guy would be like, in a white coat and say, pretend he was a doctor and being an ad, or some athlete would be selling
2: right.
1: cigarettes. I've told people this, and they don't believe me, but it would be like a major league ball player or somebody, and he'd have a pack of cigarettes, and he
2: absolutely.
1: Was sold them to you. Yeah,
2: absolutely.
1: Oh, sure.
2: And again, that's where you were fighting big industry again.
1: That's true.
2: It's always comes down to, and I hate to say this too much, but
1: it comes down
2: to the money.
1: It's always about the money.
2: And so it's the money.
1: Anytime I'm in the middle of a business deal and all these years on the radio and somebody says, you know, Peter, it's not about the money.
3: That's when you know it's about the money.
4: It's about the money. It's always about the money, isn't it?
2: I mean, I once thought maybe there were some environmental factors because Summer was playing on the soccer field so much and it was on the turf grounds and stuff. And there were some studies. Sherry even texted me one time. She said, I heard this thing out of some place in New England and they had a bunch of sarcomas that were discovered and kids that were playing soccer. I looked into it, but it's the hardest thing to prove.
4: Because of time.
3: Yep.
4: Talk about the event. And it's going to be Saturday, September the 26th. It's coming up. Sherry, please talk about it.
3: So there is a wonderful woman, Judy Mathis, Dr. Judy Mathis, wow, who built a home especially for foundations like Summer's Way. And she has a beautiful home, beautiful backyard. Weather permitting, weather permitting, we'll have about 120 or so people in her backyard.
4: Wow.
3: We'll have some music. We'll have past hors d'oeuvres, dinner. We, in terms of the fundraiser, we have a silent auction. We'll have a kind of games that everyone will be able to participate on, winning a live auction item versus just a live auction item. It's fully catered. I will just say this. People are so generous when they come. If you go to summersway.org, you can purchase dinner tickets. It includes everything, the open bar, dinner, hors d'oeuvres. But it also, you'll get to meet some of the children that Summer's Way Foundation helps.
2: Yeah, there's going to be a featured student. There's going to be a featured young girl. She's 13 years old. She's at Rocky Mountain Hospital for Children, kid who's getting therapy. Her and her family are going to be there. We're hoping to feature them at the event. She's an amazing young girl. So many of these kiddos,
3: right,
2: they're amazing. And you know what's sad, Peter? Well, it's sad to me.
4: Please.
2: We look at cancer and we give a drug and do all these drugs for the adults. And some of them are in their 60s, 70s, 80s. Nobody thinks about the life years lost in a kid with cancer when they die.
4: Yeah.
2: They have 60 years lost.
4: Well, percentages, and that's always... And I love what you're saying about the money. And it begs all kinds of questions about Big Pharma. And the last couple of years, I've been reading quite a bit about Big Pharma. And I'm at this point, this is away from what you guys are here for, but it's worth the question to you. So back when in the administrations that were urging people to vax, and at the same time, 18 to 20 million unvaxxed illegals were allowed to come into this country.
2: True.
4: Unvaxxed.
2: True.
4: And people that didn't get vaxxed couldn't go to work, or they closed their businesses, or...
2: True.
4: What the hell was going on?
2: I can tell you.
4: I mean, it has nothing to do with why you're here.
2: What's going on?
4: Yeah.
2: In my opinion, yes, and I'm not an expert on it.
4: I'll take it.
2: But I think that there was a matter of control. I think people wanted to be in power, to control.
4: Yeah.
2: Pharmaceutical companies loved it.
4: Mm-hmm.
2: They were selling more vaccines than they could shake a stick at.
4: I agree.
2: They were not held responsible for any potential side effects that ever were to occur. The reporting never got established.
4: Agreed.
2: So it was a control issue probably from the government down.
4: I agree. I totally agree.
2: So,
4: well, it wasn't about my health, was it?
3: No.
2: It was not.
4: No.
2: It was so silly.
4: We got about 50 seconds. Plug again. It's Saturday, September 26th.
3: Summer's Way. If what Dr. Hammond shared with you today about childhood cancer motivates you, please go to summersway.org. 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We'd love to have you. If you can't, make a donation, a dollar, whatever you can afford. 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
2: We're going to get a drug.
3: Come and join us.
2: If you get on Summer's Way team, if you join us, we are going to be the first to get a drug to market for childhood cancer.
4: We're coming back in open lines, 303-696-1971.
3: Peter, can I say one thing?
4: Real quick.
3: Congratulations on your entry into Radio Hall of Fame, my friend. You deserve it.
4: Thank you, everybody. We're coming back in open lines. Stay here.
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4: All right. Back to what we're talking about. Those guests were great. Good morning, everyone. 710 KNUS, Denver's talk station, September the 12th, and the day after. 710 KNUS, 303-696-1971. 83 will be the high today, 93 Sunday. Motorcycles outside, a bunch of email to read, text messaging. Why is old man Boyle still on the radio? Follow the money. Yeah, I wish it were true. Pete, instead of flying Saudi princesses, he's talking about W, he should have sent them home in a shoebox. Peter, I love Broncos fans, but the game is in Kansas City. Let's get real. Go Chiefs. Send them and read them. Let's go to Jay in Castle Rock. Jay, you're on a radio show. It's Saturday. Good morning.
19: Good morning, Peter. How are you, sir?
4: I'm good.
19: Good. I heard you talking about MC1, and you know I've been to every single one, including every single Emily Keyes ride, so I'm so excited to go over. It's the end of the month, I guess, but it's good to hear that on the radio.
4: Yeah, I mean, it's been, we do this every year, and I'm part of everything that's happened, and this is the, it's hard for me to believe, the 13th time. 13th time we've done wow. MC1. So, yeah, I mean, wow. it's, but it's cool to be with everybody and ride bikes. It's just great. I love stuff yeah. like this. Yeah.
19: I know you do. Yeah, we always have a really great time, and, you know, I remember back in that big time in Emily Keys going up, Flat Canyon, and I think there was a trail of motorcycles all the way from Columbine High School to
4: yes, there was.
19: High school where and that was, Emily was
4: and
19: was
4: that
19: killed.
4: Was Frank DeAngelis, and that was yeah. Chris Olinger and John Michael, and yeah. That was one of those that came together. So I mean, we'll get Frank on to talk about it, but how quickly yeah. That became that big event. And I mean, that was yeah. one of those things that maybe you could put in the miracle category. I'm not sure, but that was interesting.
19: I still have photos of the whole parking lot full.
4: Oh, yeah.
19: And actually overflow in Columbine parking lot.
4: Oh, yeah.
19: And I actually worked a station for you guys where the turn is on 285, that hairpin turn where all the guys used to dump their bikes because yeah. it was a weird hairpin
4: still
19: turn.
4: Still do, yeah. That? It's all true. Yeah, no, I do. I do remember that. And now that was quite the day. And there was a couple of us. I don't know how all of that came together. I'm still, to this day, it happened in 10 days. And I'll tell you real quickly how that happened, and then we'll move on. But Chris Olinger was yeah. my boss at KHW. And okay. we met John Michael. And that was, yeah. if you remember, Emily was murdered in the classroom, and we said we were in the room, and we were with KO, and she had a little deck off her office, and it might have been Frank, but somebody said, "What did she love?" And John Michael said she loved parades, and let's throw a parade for her, and that was it. That's what started that whole event. And Chris Olinger allowed us to do it, and Frank, of course, got yeah. Columbine, and the cops came, yeah. and it was just amazing. It was quite the event. Yes, take a
19: well,
4: fun.
19: It
4: take
19: also f- does, well events don't happen like that unless you get the word out. So thank you for that. I didn't know much about it, but when I was able to meet her father and the sheriff that reported there.
4: Oh, those guys.
19: And I've ridden with him at the sheriff at the time.
4: Yeah.
19: And I can only tell you that that was a heck of a conversation. So I'm all sorry for that, but we'll look forward to seeing you, I guess, a few weekends from now.
4: We'll do it again. Yeah, one more time. We get back in. Yeah.
19: All
4: right, thanks, man. 303-696-1971. The thrust of the morning is in that time period following 9/11, the unity that was in this country. We all remember, if you were here, then you remember how much this country was united, and it was thrown away. How did it get thrown away? How did that unification of United States of America in those days and weeks and months following 9/11? And we all remember, I mean, people driving around with flags on the backs of their automobiles, and everybody wearing flag stickers, and everybody putting American flags on and wearing American flags. And what happened? What happened to the unity? And you look at today, 25 years later, this country's torn apart. But I think what's seriously significant is what the Bush people did, what Cheney did, the Saudi Arabian involvement, and the sadness that comes with it. And as we ended the last hour, I said this, and this is so important this morning, you guys, and so overlooked by people with microphones. A federal judge in New York ruled that the 9/11 families presented credible evidence linking the Saudi Arabians to the preparations and the taking care of those murderers, those hijackers on that day. Now, this is lost someplace with people that want to say other things because it doesn't hold up. 15 of the 19 9/11 murderers, skyjackers, terrorists, were Saudi Arabians. Omar El-Bayoumi, and this new public video footage and court records of an ongoing lawsuit in this Southern District of New York judge has granted the right to go ahead and pursue. The Saudi government has always denied this nonsense. There's this really brave judge in New York. His name is George B. Daniels, and he's a district judge. And he rejected the Saud's motion to dismiss the lawsuit that they were trying to, you know, oh, we didn't do this. The hell you didn't. Concluded the evidence suggests that the Saudi families, the Saudi government, assisted providing the hijackers that went beyond actions of a good Samaritan, and it was the Saud's. And there's a line that I said this morning to Jonathan Flora, who was with us, and I said, you know, there's a line that goes like this. December the 7th, 1941, the Japanese attacked Pearl Harbor. The next day, FDR declares war against Mexico, invades Mexico. That is what happened. 9/11 happens, and George Bush does what? This is from the wall again. What happened, you ask? Peter, the left, will say that Trump happened. No, I mean, look, I'm no Trump fan, but no. I mean, that's the blow off all of this other stuff that goes with it. It's Bush and Cheney, and that's the answer to it. And what George Bush did, and I don't think that he was smart enough to have done this without Dick Cheney. It's Cheney. And in the end, you know, Cheney goes and starts, and I said, I am, as I say before and say again, I'm no Donald Trump fan, but Cheney goes after Trump. Remember all of that? And he becomes like the big hero because he's throwing rocks at Donald Trump. No, Cheney and the big line, never forget that. Never, ever, ever forget that. In the final years of his life, Dick Cheney got praise for attacking Donald Trump. 303-696-1971. And read Osama. I mean, I can't, I'm going to put the headlock on certain, and go, would you read what the man said? It wasn't our freedom. Let's go to Warren, or no, excuse me, Evan in Denver. Evan, you're on the radio show. Good morning.
17: Yes, another good show, Peter, and very cogent as far as I'm concerned.
4: Well, it's an interesting day, and I listened to so much BS and applesauce about this from people that never cracked a book, never went anywhere, and say, oh, well, this, no, it's not true. But go ahead, I'm sorry. Go ahead.
17: No problem. Getting a little older, but I have recollection, probably from the Denver Post, a one column, maybe 3-inch high story that explained that the supporting group, pretty much all Saudis, had departed the United States after the fact from Las Vegas.
4: Oh, yeah. They disappeared. There's people that disappeared out of this country.
17: There you go.
4: They hit the door on this one family. The food was on the table, and they were gone.
17: There you go.
4: Bush got them out of the country. Remember all the that they had, you could not fly as an American citizen. But Bush had a private, I think it was a 747, and no one knows how many flights were really actually taken, but they were at the Thoroughbred, most of the Sauds that he got out of the country were at the Thoroughbred auctions, and they were on the horse farms for the, and Bush sent the airplanes and got them out of the country. Why? Why do you think he did that?
17: That's the $64,000 question. My guess is because we support Israel, but I do know there was a Saudi prince who was considered to be part of the Bush family.
4: Bandar, Prince Bandar, Bandar Bush.
17: There you go.
4: He had the big home. He had the biggest home in Aspen at one time. He sold it, but he's Bandar, and his daughter is now the Saudi ambassador to the UN.
17: Yeah, that would make sense, you know, for that kind of power and that kind of position. So So it's kind of disgusting, but that's what we're dealing with, and that's what caused the whole mess, far as I'm concerned.
4: I'll read you if this is from the wall. What happened, people finally got it, that Bush and Cheney lied, and how Barry Obama got into office. He took the country to a really dark side. That's pretty an interesting text. But this is the this moment that we have marked, and it's not a, I mean, the bravery and the loss of 9/11 of innocent people is staggering, and the bravery of the men.

0: American military forces and economic influence in the Middle East, not because of they hate your freedom. That was a lie. And, I mean, they Bin Laden lays it out. I've read him. He tells you why he's doing what he's doing. I'm not excusing him. I'm not defending him. This is a horrible, horrible, horrible, horrible thing. But for God's sake, read Tojo on why they attacked Pearl Harbor. You got to, as an amateur reader of history, you want to understand things. And what motivates Bin Laden? And he's telling you why.
1: Those are no different than Mein Kampf from our friend Hitler.
0: Hey, he's telling you. Yeah, that's right. Absolutely. I mean, Hitler writes that book, and he does exactly what he said he's going to do. He tells you, this is what I'm going to do, and he does it.
1: Mm-hmm.
0: Yeah, absolutely.
1: Yes, I recall two other books. I know your show has to move on, but there are two other books I remember. One was like the Confessions of a CIA Pilot who was driving drugs around the world, making deals for drugs in Vietnam and South America.
0: Air America was that. That's what Air America did.
1: And the other one I remember is a book that I can never find called Five Smooth Stones.
0: Oh, yeah. That was... Five Smooth Stones was, if you know, when David goes to fight Goliath, what does he go to the river and he picks up five smooth stones. And that's, I've read that book, by the way. I did, Evan. Good. Good for you. But it's...
1: Well, you can't find it in the library. My friend JJ,
0: who claims to be in the intelligence. See what we can do. He goes to the river and he picks up five smooth stones.
1: That's right.
0: Evan, you're a bright man. Thank you very much. Go long distance. Good. Alaska, Jeff in Alaska, you're on the radio show. Good morning.
2: Morning, Pete. How are you doing today?
0: Good.
2: Yeah, I know we're up against the wall. I'll make it quick. I got a friend I used to work with, and he worked in Saudi Arabia in the 70s. They were building a huge aqueduct, and the Bin Laden family was involved in it. It was the construction.
0: Yeah. Yeah, big time.
2: But they were having a big celebratory dinner in one of them big tents out in the desert, and Osama was there.
0: Oh, sure.
2: Well, he was radicalized as a teenager in the 70s.
0: Very much so.
2: 70s and
0: Jeffrey, they're Wahhab. They're Wahhabs. If you look at the Saudi flag, you see two swords, the crossing swords. One is the House of Saud. The other one is the Wahhabs. And Wahhab is a guy that came out of the desert. He influences everybody. And hang on, I'll put you on hold to bring you back so we get a chance to talk. Hang on. 710 KNUS, Denver's Talk Station. I'm Peter Boyle. Stay here.

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3: Here we go. 710 KNUS, it's a Saturday morning, September the 12th, 2026. 303-296-1971 is the number. 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We go back to Jeff, who was on hold in Alaska. We're talking about 9/11. Jeffrey, how did all that unity get thrown out the window?
7: Pete, I think part of it is very well planned out. There are, the secular progressive movement in our country is the enemy of my enemy is my friend.
3: Yeah.
7: And we are literally under attack, I believe, from radical Islam. They do want total world domination.
3: But he doesn't, and when you read Osama, he doesn't talk about, that's not what he talks about. When he talks about, and I would urge you to take a couple of days and read Osama.
7: Yeah, no, and I'm not disagreeing with you on that piece, but there are other factions of Islam out there. And
3: but it, what you could say that is it a clash? I mean, is it a clash of civilizations that I hear people talk about?
7: I'm afraid so.
3: How so?
7: Look at their lifestyle, their civilizations versus our civilizations.
3: But you can look at the Chinese, you can look at all kinds of other people. And clashes, I mean, Osama attacks the United States, and I would urge talk show hosts to read it, to force a withdrawal of American military forces and economic influences out of the Middle East. And we had,
7: why didn't he attack Russia then?
3: Well, because the Russians weren't there. They had already been beaten and sent home. That was Afghanistan.
7: They left.
3: It's important, Jeff. They left because they were beaten. The Mujahideen beat them, and he was part of that. And his belief was that his fundamental ideology and his opposition, and he thought that it would repeat, that if they did 9/11, this is from himself and me reading him, he believed that bleeding the economy and forcing the U.S. to abandon the Middle East would be much like the Mujahids had done to the Soviets in Afghanistan. He believed that. He was in Afghanistan. He went to Afghanistan. And that's what he believed.
7: And we had Clinton launch cruise missiles at empty tents.
3: Well, but that aside, we're talking about Osama. Osama bin Laden attacked the United States to force a withdrawal of American military forces and economic influences from the Middle East. It had zero to do with he wanted to make the United States an Islamic country. No, that wasn't his.
7: He hated the fact that we had bases in Saudi.
3: Absolutely. They had desecrated the Holy Land of Mecca and Medina. Mecca and Medina are in Saudi Arabia. The desecration took place when, remember, Osama believed that he personally and his Arab Afghans or Mujahids or whatever they were, they could have driven Saddam out of Kuwait without any help from the outside. And of course, anybody that believes that Herbert Walker Bush got involved in Kuwait and the American military because of the democratic people of Kuwait is nonsense. They controlled, Kuwait's not a place where there's even a free press.
7: No, Saudi wanted us in there.
3: Well, but George Bush, they're the oil guys. God love them, but that's who they are.
7: And the Sauds wanted us in to go into Kuwait so they could save face. We would be the bad cop.
3: They thought, well, they could have been next. I mean, it was no question that Saddam, I mean, the idea that if that that the Sauds, well, the oil companies are just very powerful, and Herbert Walker was a part of that, and end of story. So, But they sold that. They sold that idea that it was the democratic, small democratic people of Kuwait, and they weren't, and they aren't. But they also, but it may, again, they don't want Saddam controlling all of that oil.
7: No, no, it would have brought him a lot of power. More than the Saudis wanted him to
3: and
7: have.
3: And remember, he was our ally. Saddam was, when in the War of the Cities, and people that don't read or don't understand why do the mullahs and why do the Iranians have such a hard time with us? There was a 7-year war. It was called the War of the Cities. It was Iran-Iraq war. And the United States of America is supporting Saddam, and we're picking targets for Saddam with AWACS, and we're giving them all this stuff because the enemy of our enemy is our friend. And so when they warred on the Ayatollah, and now these people, I love the on-airs who say that these Iraqis have been at war with us for, you know, all these years, and it's our, you know, they're just, it's not, well, for 7 years, the United States of America not only supported the Shah, that's another chapter of the book, but we rained hell down on those people. Now, yeah. I'm not defending the mullahs. I'm just telling that's the truth. And so now, when they got a case of the ass about the United States of America, it isn't because we're just innocent bystanders and they picked us out of the crowd. We were involved in wars against these people.
7: We had our nose in other people's business that it didn't need to
3: so,
7: be.
3: So when you read Osama, and he says, look, he in his public statements and his letters, he cites Americans in conflicts involving Muslims in Somalia, in Chechnya, in Kashmir, and in Lebanon. Now, it may mean nothing to you, and it may mean nothing to Joe, you know who, the ragman who's doing a radio show, but to them it meant everything. And the one thing you can't do is, and this goes back to Sun Tzu, and it goes back to know this guy before you go to war with him. Know him, see, you know, like the wars are won or lost before the first shot is fired, and know who this guy was, and know who their thoughts are. And it's, and Osama believed that bleeding the economy of our country would force us to leave. That was the reason.
7: And our leadership doesn't know the enemy.
3: Well, certainly the Bushes, and
7: no.
3: And,
7: Bush,
3: and I don't think Trump understands what's going on with the Iranians.
7: I've done some work with Pete Pegseth. He understands our enemy.
3: I got to hit the button. We're coming back. Everybody, stand by. Last hour. Headed straight ahead, 710 KNUS. Hold on.

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1: 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Do we still recognize the threat of radical Islam?
2: 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I'm all alone. What is going to happen?

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1: Hey everybody, Mike Bohus from the Restaurant Show's coming up this Saturday, 3 to 5, Sunday, 10 to noon studio shows. 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Mike, it's Broncos. 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
2: President Trump says a unified Ireland will happen eventually. The president touted his relationship with the country while meeting with Ireland's prime minister.
3: The United States and Ireland have a fantastic relationship, a very profitable one for Ireland, less profitable for us, to be honest.
2: Just 2 weeks ago, new British Prime Minister Andy Burnham said a referendum on Northern Ireland leaving the United Kingdom was off the table. Trump is visiting his Irish golf course for a major golf tournament this weekend. Homeland Security Secretary Mark Wayne Mullen says Minnesota Democratic Congresswoman Ilhan Omar married her brother and could be deported. Mullen told conservative podcaster Benny Johnson there's an ongoing federal investigation into Omar as part of an alleged fraudulent immigration scheme. Mullen claimed Omar married her brother to try to bring him to the United States. The Somali-born Omar has denied the allegations. Consumer sentiment fell slightly for the second straight month. Matt Mattinson has more.
4: The University of Michigan's early reading for September slipped as gas prices and trade tensions increased. The survey noted declines across most age and income groups over concerns about the economy. Year-ahead inflation expectations rose to 4.6%, which is up more than a half percent from August. Overall, consumer sentiment is now 16% below February before the start of the Iran conflict.
2: A severe weather threat is set to take aim at parts of the southeast this weekend. Heavy rain is expected along the Gulf Coast and central Florida today, raising the risk for flash flooding. The University of Texas at Austin is putting robots in some of its dorms. A new National Science Foundation-funded center led by the university is hoping to understand what happens when people and robots interact over long periods of time. Researchers from six universities and industry partners will study how humans and robots learn from each other. The study is a five-year, $30 million National Science Foundation project. I'm Lisa Carton.
0: Denver weather.
5: Your Saturday forecast across Denver and the Front Range will have mostly sunny to partly sunny skies, afternoon temps in the mid-80s, partly cloudy for tonight with lows in the lower 60s. Sunday and Monday, upper 80s, low 90s, morning sun with a few afternoon clouds, increased subtropical moisture in a southwest flow will give us some showers and scattered thunderstorms, clearing skies overnight. By Monday night, another front will drop us to the mid-50s, leading to temps in the mid-70s and showers on Tuesday. I'm meteorologist Don Watson.
6: Current temperature?
7: 65 degrees.
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0: ANUS, Denver. 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
1: Good afternoon, everybody. We do it again. 710 KNUS, Denver's talk station, September the 12th, 2026. Good old 710 KNUS weather. 83 will be the high today, maybe rain. 93 Sunday and 87 on back to work Monday. 303-696-1971. Really interesting morning. Very, very, very quiet. And again, this is one of those mornings, the Saturday morning show that does so well. And it's always jam lines from start to finish. And today is a wide open lines. We're sitting there, nobody on the phones. I don't know. I always try and think the psychology of talk radio and what works and what doesn't work. And there are shows that are listener shows, there are shows that are caller shows, but this is a silent morning. And I think it has to do with being the inability or the unableness of people to face the truth about what 9/11 was and what happened and what it was about. And I was doing radio the morning that it happened and stunned and everything that had gone on. And I was always been a geek about the Middle East and Middle East history and how it pertains to our country and our country in the Middle East. But the name Osama bin Laden, I wasn't aware of him at all. Not that we should have been, but I wasn't. And slowly but surely, we know what happened. And what's the heartbreak of all of this is the people who continue to say things that simply aren't true. And what was the motive? And remember that morning of those days and weeks that followed of great clarity. The country was totally unified. And I'm going to write this week about it. Well, what happened to that unity? What happened to all the great love that we all had for one another and people bringing money? We were doing a big collection. We sent money to New York. And people driving, remember where they had American flags flying on the backs of their cars, and everybody had a flag pin or everybody had a sticker. What happened? How'd that go away? It wasn't Trump. I mean, I'm not the Trump fan, but somebody sent me an email, why not discuss Trump's socialist 5K bribe? On a day like today, you want to do that. These are all evasive. The truth is you have to look at this. What happened? As Joseph Heller said, something happened. So remember, we all had that great unity and great love and all these fundraisers, and Bush geared us up for war. But for why? He lied on the war. He told more lies, and it's been chronicled 935 lies that the Bush-Cheney people took. There's an investigative study from the Center for Public Integrity found that the top Bush administration officials and George and Dick made 935 lies about Iraq in 2 years following the 9/11 attacks. They repeatedly exaggerated or twisted intelligence to convince the American people and Congress to go to war. We go to Lynn in Evergreen. Lynn, thank you. You're on the show. Good afternoon.
2: Oh, Peter, hi. Thank you. Thank you so much. I mean, I do appreciate your Saturday morning broadcast, but, you know, you threw out the question a few minutes ago, the phone lines are dead. How come people are not calling in? I mean, your lines are usually on fire on Saturday morning, but you know what? Here's my thought. You know, September 11th, it's September 12th, the day after. I mean, those of us that were alive back then and remember that day exactly where we were, I mean, we're still grieving 25 years later. You know, thinking about that day, it was earth-shaking. I mean, globally earth-shaking all around the world. What just happened?
1: Yeah, Joseph Heller's great line, something happened. What was it? And why? And the important thing now, after all of these years, 2.5 decades, is to at least begin to grasp the understanding of what happened and why it happened and the aftermath of it. And that's...
2: And Stephen Tubbs pointed out, you know, 1 million people alive today don't... They were not even born that day. But what about the 1 million that have passed away since that day? You and I are still alive. We still remember exactly
1: I wasn't born when Pearl Harbor happened, but it's significant to me. That's a nonsensical statement. It really is, with respect. I was not alive on December the 7th, 1941, but it sure as hell changed everything, and it's really important to read about what led up to Pearl and then the aftermath of Pearl. So
2: this
1: idea of the people...
2: Our parents and grandparents were alive on December 7th,
1: I know, but let me state that again. A nonsensical 1 million... So what? The people that weren't born. I can't change that. But I can't change that I wasn't born and understood. I mean, I read Pearl Harbor. I'm saying to you, as I said earlier, read Tojo. Read the Japanese foreign policy decisions that led to Pearl Harbor. And why they did what they did.
2: I'm not excusing it, but
1: you have to be able to explain it. And that's
2: I'm going to make a parallel. You know, Tojo, you know, back during, you know, Pearl Harbor, you know, he faced the music just like Robert E. Lee did, you know, during the Civil War.
1: Because Tojo, remember, they executed Tojo. Robert E. Lee went on to lead a university.
2: Sorry about that.
1: Don't be sorry. They were quite different. Quite different. Tojo attempted to kill himself and he failed. And they patched him up, put him back together, and then they executed him. They got to his house and Seppaku or Harry Carey attempted to kill himself. It didn't work. And they got him and we patched him up and then they killed him. He's Tojo.
2: He was an example.
1: The Japanese were treated totally different than the Germans were.
2: I know they were.
1: Totally different. I mean, the emperor never stood... The emperor should have been... The emperor was guilty. But MacArthur knew, and that was that.
2: I'm just saying, Peter... You know, why people are still remembering 9/11, you know, a day after on your radio program. But I'm telling you what, you know, I remember that day and we cry. I mean, I wasn't there. I wasn't standing on ground zero. But you know what? Those of us that are still alive, we remember 9/11.
1: Of course. Of course, but the nonsensical statements of people weren't born yet, so what? You know, that's...
2: Because they don't remember.
1: With respect, I just got done talking about it. I wasn't alive when Pearl Harbor happened, but I sure as hell know the history lessons of it. So don't say that because 9/11, because they weren't born, they don't know it. That's not true.
2: They don't teach history in schools anymore. They don't teach American history. You know, that's why the memories eventually... You asked maybe an hour or two ago, you know, 25 years from now, will they still remember? It depends on what they teach in the schools.
1: Well, that's separate from what we're talking about. Thank you so much for your call. 303-696-1971. Face the music. What do you think? What happened to all the unity and the love that everybody showed for one another? And it was, I sensed it. I felt it. We did radio shows about it. It was flat out. And now it's gone. Who threw it away? What happened to unity in the community? What happened to all of that? And don't you remember Herbert Walker Bush, W. Bush, And remember, they pretended like he actually flew the jet, and he landed on the aircraft carrier, and the big banner was up, mission accomplished. You think other things were crap. That was the maybe that was the moment. I don't know. Remember mission accomplished, where they brought the aircraft carrier back so Bush's handlers could have him fly down and he had a flight suit on? And remember all that stuff? I do. Maybe, I don't know. Remember W standing there in his flight suit, acting like that? George Bush and Dick Cheney led a public campaign that relied on hundreds of lies to justify the 2003 invasion of Iraq. And in all these studies that have now been done, historians looking, there were no weapons of mass destruction. Dick Cheney claimed it. Remember the pages that are missing from the 9/11 Commission? Remember Bush and Cheney? Is this stuff out the window now? Boyles avoids talking about Trump like the plague. On this day, you want to talk about Trump. 710 KNUS, this is Mike in Littleton. Hey, Mike, you're on the show. Good morning. Good afternoon.
3: Well, good morning, Peter. Hey, I wanted to say real quickly, I really appreciate you kind of pushing us to be intellectually honest, to remember. I was telling your screener that these anniversaries now, especially this last one, instead of feeling sad, I'm angry.
1: I am too. I'm very angry about it. Yes.
3: You know, now Saudi Arabia, you know, when I hear about what those victims' families have been through, the constant cover-up, the truth never comes out. We never go after Saudi Arabia. Now we're doing sword dances with them, and they're our gallant allies. But that all came from them. We knew about it. We knew about people being in San Diego ahead of those hijackers.
1: Oh, yeah. They were two. They flew in, and they couldn't speak English, and they were taken care of. And Bandar's wife, and they found his private cell phone. There was the one hijacker that never got to do it. They can't, remember the guy was in Europe, and he couldn't get in the country, but he was, I can't remember his name, but he had Bandar's cell phone number in his cell phone.
3: Yeah.
1: Come on.
3: Yeah. Well, you know, and those people that landed in San Diego were advanced people. They
1: yes.
3: were Saudi Arabian government people.
1: Oh, absolutely. They got these no work or make, what's the mob call them, make work, or they get those gigs. They worked for Saudi Airlines, and it was no-show. I think they're called no-show. And they didn't have to go to work, but they got government jobs.
3: Yeah.
1: That's how they lived in Saudi Arabia. I mean, my heavens, read it.
3: Yeah, I'm just, like I said, the bottom line is I'm just angry. This just perpetuates. We're 25 years down the road. We still really haven't faced the truth. Nobody's accountable for this.
1: Well, you didn't hear it. You haven't heard the truth. And like I was listening, and I'm thinking, what are they? I mean, nobody wants to tell you the truth. Truth is what Bush did and what Cheney did. I think it's more Cheney, because I don't think Bush is that bright.
3: I agree. I can't argue with you. And yet, you know, the band plays on. We just keep pretending you know, these are elder statesmen, and you know they got us through a terrible time. But that's what angers me. It frustrates me. I just, you know.
1: Yeah, I mean, there's a reason to be mad, and this is it. I mean, there's no reason to be. I mean, there's no reason to be upset about other things, but this one just sticks, and they. I mean, we've said it, but Bush and Cheney led a public campaign relying on lies to justify the invasion of Iraq. 4,400 young Americans die in Iraq. God knows how many Iraqis die. And look at Iraq today.
3: Good point. And, good point.
1: And when you get rid of Saddam, and I'm not, but you get rid of Saddam, and that gives the mullahs all the power in the world. And who picked? You know, we were on the side of Saddam. Saddam was shocked. I mean, there's a book called the guy's a CIA guy. His last name is Nixon, and I met him. But he was connected. He was in Iraq when they caught Saddam. And I sat and talked to him for a couple hours, and Saddam had a bunch of body doubles, and they weren't sure which guy was Saddam. And if you remember, it was a American infantryman who they pulled Saddam out of a spider hole, and he was hiding, and he introduces himself as the president of Iraq, and nobody is quite sure. So it ended up, because this guy was a Saddam geek, and Saddam had a tattoo in, you know, between his thumb and his first finger, and it was his tribal tattoo. He was from Takrit, I think, and his tribe or his, and they tattooed themselves to identify. So this guy Nixon knew that was the tattoo. The tattoo was there. And he went, and he spends the rest of the time, he's Saddam's guy. He gets Saddam to debrief. And there's this moment, and remember, the number one guy for Saddam was, and he was a Christian, his foreign...
3: Greek?
1: No, his foreign...
3: Greek?
1: Say it again.
3: Greek Aziz?
1: Tariq Aziz. Tariq Aziz.
3: Yeah, Tariq, excuse me.
1: Tariq Aziz. And Tariq Aziz said they're watching the airplane strike. And Tariq Aziz said he was... Tariq Aziz is Orthodox Christian, which this whole idea of the, you know, that of Islam and this, that Saddam wasn't that guy at all. And so Tariq Aziz says Saddam's watching the airplanes hit. And he said, now George Bush will know. And meaning that, you know, the power was Assad's. And he's telling Tariq Aziz later, and this guy Nixon that debriefed him. And he went to his execution, and he said, why didn't the United States bring him back and put him on trial for attacking? Yeah. Why? And the same thing was true. When they got Saddam and they got Osama, they didn't have to kill him. They could have taken him out of the top of that building. They could have done some flashbangs in there and busted his ass and got him out of there and brought him back and put him on trial. But they didn't. They killed him. And they cut his hands off and they threw his body over the side. The same thing with what do you think that he would have said if they were sitting on a box, as they say in New York, either one of them. Why didn't they bring Saddam Hussein back and put him on trial for what talk show hosts are saying today, that they were behind the attack on the country? Why didn't they bring Osama back instead of killing him and cutting his hands off? Why didn't they put him on trial like they did? They put the Japanese on trial. They had Nuremberg. They put the Krauts on trial for what they had done. Why didn't they bring Osama back and put him on trial? Mike, why?
3: Well, the truth.
1: The truth. They couldn't do it.
3: The truth. They don't want the truth out. It's
1: That's
3: too damning.
1: Exactly right. They couldn't do it.
3: Now we want to put this in a memory hole. We want to just get the generations to pass and it'll be forgotten.
1: I got 5 seconds. Bubba, thanks. Bye. Got to do it. 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
10: Foundations of Freedom, a look at America's founding principles and the leaders who shaped our nation.
11: Ronald Reagan understood that preserving liberty required more than defending it. It had to be taught. In his 1989 farewell address, Reagan warned America about the danger of losing its national memory. If we forget what we did, we won't know who we are. Reagan understood that a free nation cannot preserve principles its people no longer understand. Every generation must learn why America's freedoms matter, understand the sacrifices that secured them, and accept the responsibilities that come with self-government. Liberty cannot be simply inherited. It must be intentionally passed from one generation to the next. Because when we fail to teach the meaning of freedom, we eventually lose the will to preserve it. So, are we preparing the next generation merely to inherit liberty, or teaching them why it is worth preserving?
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1: Is this the one Ain't No Woman Like the One I Got? All right. Good pick. Pow. Ain't No Woman Like the One I Got. Truthful. Isn't that great? I tell you, I mean, you could do everybody matching tuxedos coming down, doing the walk. Four guys in the back singing, one guy in the front, the lead. Whew. Spinning. Yes. Good Saturday afternoon music, the 12th of September, 2026. 83, the high. All is well in the world. I got to read this to you. Maybe we all have PTSD because we listened to you for 8 years bashing Bush. What did he do? Did he kick your dog? Back then, you were the lone voice and drew a lot of haters, but you were right. 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I think Jamie the Biker's next. You're on the radio show. Good afternoon.
12: Hey, Peter, everything's going to be okay. We're going to vote for Victor Marx, man. Come on.
1: You know it, brother. He's my man. If Victor can't do it, no one can.
12: That's right. To answer one of your questions, you were asking why they didn't bring Bin Laden back to trial. And at the time, remember who was president? Obama. So from what I understood, and things that the news I got was they decided not to bring him back and bury him at sea, so his followers and people who followed him didn't have a martyr.
1: Nonsense.
12: And
1: Did you think that about the Germans or the Japanese in the Second World War when they put those people on trial in Nuremberg? Were they worried about people would follow them?
12: Exactly, but I did say Obama was president.
1: The point was well taken. I mean, but again, think this through. Why didn't they bring Saddam back? They let the people that hated him, and there's lots of people that hated him for lots of good reasons inside of Iraq, and they hung him. But why didn't they didn't they put him on? George Bush said he did it. Dick Cheney said he did it. Put him on trial for it. Why didn't they do that?
12: Right. That was a Cheney decision, I think.
1: Oh, it was Cheney all the way. But the point of it, and like I said, I talked to this guy that was involved with him. But why did they not bring Osama back? Why didn't they bring Saddam back and put him on trial like they did Nuremberg?
12: I believe they should have. They were criminals. Absolutely.
1: Of course they were. But they couldn't bring him back because they weren't guilty. In other words, Osama was, but Saddam wasn't.
12: Yeah. Saddam killed an awful lot of people.
1: I don't care. A lot of people kill a lot of people. We're talking about the attack on 9/11. Saddam was not involved.
12: Right, exactly.
1: And he had no weapons of mass destruction. He had none of those things that Bush and Cheney said. No, he didn't.
12: Well, I couldn't stand Cheney. I couldn't stand Cheney anyway. And the other guy that was, who's since died, who was at the Pentagon helping people in the Bush, what was his name?
1: Oh, you're talking about Defense Secretary. Well, there was that guy. From up and down the list, there were all these guys, and
12: all liars.
1: Absolutely, all liars. They all lied.
12: Absolutely, all liars. Yeah.
1: No, hey, lessons learned. Thank you for your time. We go here. This is Gary. Gary, you're on the radio show. Good afternoon.
13: Oh, hi, Pete. Thanks for explaining why we were attacked on 9/11. I'm not a reader, but I know you are. And you might not be surprised that I use Claude, that's my AI on my iPhone, and I just asked Claude why we were attacked on 9/11. Mm-hmm. And it came back and said exactly what you said.
1: Of course it is. It's the truth. I've read it. Claude's read it.
13: Yeah, and it says... this worldview was outlined in Bin Laden's 1996 and 1998 declarations of war against the
1: United. I read, you can read him back in the 80s. You can read when the United States is in Lebanon. There's an invasion in Lebanon. And I'm not defending him. Don't please say something stupid like I'm defending Osama. I'm reading Osama. And he talks about is statements in letters that you can read. The word is read, R-E-A-D. Crack a book. And he talks about American intervention or conflicts involving Muslims. And this is important to him because the Muslims' Brotherhood in Somalia, in Chechnya, in Kashmir, and in Lebanon. In 82, I mean, this is way before the 91 Gulf War or anything else that went with it. He's talking about stuff, and it's important to him. And it's important to us. And me and you can blow it off. Okay, fine, but it's
13: important. I'm not.
1: No.
13: I'm not blowing it off at all, Peter. And I don't think you're trying to justify. You're just laying out the facts,
1: of
13: and
1: course.
13: I appreciate it.
1: Yeah, no, but he did in 2004, he did a video that he explicitly describes where he got his primary motivation for the attack. And,
13: yeah.
1: And this is a vengeance attack for the carnage that he said he saw when the Israelis, the siege of Beirut in 1982 in Lebanon.
13: And Claude describes that as well. And Pete, I wanted to talk to you about, on 9/11, I was at a facility where you and I met, totally nude in the locker room, the old sporting club.
1: Okay.
13: And I was on an elliptical machine when, you know, the planes hit the Twin Towers. So I remember exactly where I was. And, you know, the other thing I wanted to say to you, Pete, now that you've explained his motivation, you know, the dude who's a supporter of the guy who's running in Michigan.
1: Sure.
13: Yeah, and his buddy said that we deserve 9/11, which is crazy.
1: Yep.
13: But based on my current, now that I understand the motivation, I believe that the United States probably funded or actually did some things that Osama bin Laden's followers saw, and they just thought, we didn't deserve this the same way we didn't deserve 9/11.
1: Well, I mean, that's the conflict of it. That's the motive for it. That's the importance of it. That when Bush started that, and just made that stupid, they hate us because of our freedoms that I've heard echoed on radio. Bush is in a speech to Congress. It's 9 days after the attacks. And he said, they hate us for what we see right here in this chamber. I printed this out and brought it in. Diplomatically elected freedom of speech, our freedom to vote and assemble. And then, I mean, and so bin Laden, he sees that, or I don't know how he knows it, but bin Laden states, and I quote bin Laden, free men do not forfeit their security, contrary to Bush's claims that we hate freedom. If so, then let him explain to us why we don't strike Sweden.
13: Yeah, and do you think that the bin Laden's followers still feel that way today?
1: Absolutely, absolutely, in spades.
13: Okay,
1: absolutely.
13: And secondly, do you think the current threat from Iran is based on the same rationale?
1: No, they're different people. Different people. They have reason. Their reasons run deep, but they're Shia. They're not Arabs. They're not Semites. This is a whole other boogie. But maybe the model remains the same, but this is a different bogey. But they weren't involved with, and again, in spite of what people want to tell you, we have a long, long history of being jammed up to those people. And I was mentioning for the 7-year war, the almost 8-year war, the so-called War of the Cities, Iran-Iraq war, we're the only supporters in the world of Saddam. We're picking targets for Saddam. Well, you think that's lost on those Iranians? No. They know. They know. Yeah.
13: I want to let someone else get in,
1: sure.
13: But thank you so much for
1: your
13: education.
1: Right. Let's see what happens.
13: One last thing, Pete. I think the next attack on the United States is going to be drones.
1: Well, I'll tell you what. I am surprised with the United States' involvement in what we're watching now, what's really become Trump's war. It's a war of choice. I don't know. Maybe let's hope. Thanks for your time. We go here. Mike, you're on a radio show. Good afternoon. Thanks.
14: Hi, Peter. Good to be talking to you again.
1: Thank you very much.
14: So I just want to talk to you a little bit about George Bush.
1: Shoot.
14: Because I knew him.
1: Oh, did you? How'd you know him?
14: I partied with him.
1: You know, I did it. This is a true story. I did it. Remember Ron Reagan's son, Ron, that every he was the ballet dancer.
14: Right.
1: Thought he was gay and all that kind of stuff. And he did a radio show with me. He was like, he was a hoot. And he said that W, and I'm in recovery, so I can relate, but he said W used to come to their parties when, you know, his dad was president. And he said he was just this drunk kid that leaned against a wall. That was his quote. But, I mean,

0: And
1: no question. You know, I used to, as an investigative reporter for the TV station.
0: Oh, hey, Mike Connors. Hey, Mike. Hey, brother. Good morning.
1: Yeah,
0: hey,
1: yeah.
0: Afternoon. Yeah. I caught that. Yeah.
1: Okay. And so he would come by the station. He and Karl Rove, this is back in the 80s, he'd come by the TV station to be interviewed. And the guy didn't know anything.
0: I knew his brother.
1: And
0: yeah.
1: Yeah, and I wanted to interview him because I had some questions. I did stories with the Denver Post about his brother.
0: I got the last, I got the last interview with Neil Bush before he fled town.
1: Ah.
0: I was working
1: that's a good one.
0: I was working at KBIG, and I knew him. I knew him socially. His ex-wife's name was Sharon Bush. And this is a true... My ex-wife was really, she was very, very bright. And she said, and we were around him a lot. And she said she was always looking for the place where Sharon Bush put her hand up Neil's back to make his mouth move. No, that's a true story. I mean, she was like, and I knew him. I knew Neil. And
1: he was kind of a puppet, you're saying.
0: Oh, but...
1: That's definitely what I heard. That, you know, Silverado hired him because of his name.
0: Oh, if there's any question, they made him. He was co-signing loans, and that's why I'm sitting. I remember I'm at KBIG and I'm talking to him, and it ended up on CNN. And I said, Neil, that was his name was Neil. Mm-hmm. And I said, Neil,
1: right?
0: You're literally in the parking lot, co-signing loans for people who would turn his. He called his company Zapata Oil, like his father did, and he's shooting dry holes in Wyoming, and and he was working for Amoco, and I got his card, still have his card, and I said, did you think it was okay for those people to you co-sign for their loan and then they would give you money for your oil company? Did you ever think that was wrong? He said no. I think, well, that's the way they grew up. That's the stuff they watched growing up. Yeah.
1: Well, see,
0: hang on, Mike. Put him on hold. We'll give him a chance to come back on the other side. All right. It is a Saturday. Good afternoon, everyone. 303-696-1971. There's one line open. Let's see. I'll read this when you get back. And we'll see what happens next. Stay here. 710 KNUS, Denver's Talk Station. Stay here.

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8: Good pick. Good pick. Great tunes.
9: Okay.
8: Okay. So he goes, love this song. You can do the same thing. Tuxedo's spinning.
9: He said, you even thinking about time?
8: Here it comes. But he says, dig this. Crank that up. Dig this.
9: Do anything rash. Dig this.
8: There you go. Everybody.
9: Everybody play.
8: True. Morning, everybody. Afternoon, everyone. Interesting morning. Interesting early afternoon. Saturday, September 12th, 83. All's well in the universe. We go back, longtime friend, been in the media a long time, Mike Connors. He knew George W. Bush. So pick it up and it's yours again. Go ahead.
10: Okay, I'll pick it up. I hung out with him and Karl Rove at a disco in Lubbock, Texas. And they were in Midland. And everybody would come to Lubbock, you know, to party and stuff. And so George and Karl were there. And Carl's in a suit. I mean, who wears a suit to a disco? But that's Karl. And George is in, you know, blue jeans and regular shirt. And I was warned to never talk to him. My news director told me stay away from this guy because he knew the kind of questions I might want to ask him. Questions like you asked Neil Bush. I wanted to know about Neil Bush's lunch with John Hinckley's
8: The night before, he had actually, I think that was innocent, Hinckley's brother.
10: Yeah.
8: They lived in Evergreen, and they were in the oil business, the Hinckley's. And Hinckley's older brother, who was, by all intents and purposes, was a straight, and he and Neil had dinner together the night before John, maybe before his younger brother shot Ronald Reagan. So
10: that's right.
8: But I think it was coincidence. I don't think there's anything to it.
10: Yeah, I don't think it's nefarious, but no. it's one of those strange coincidences, and there's a lot of those with the Bushes.
8: Well, there's a weird one that happened. Hinckley loved this punk band, and they were called, I'm trying to think of their name, but he followed them, and so did Allen Ginsberg, of all people. The beat poet Allen Ginsberg.
10: Sure.
8: And Ginsberg apparently had a crush on the lead singer. You're the same thing. It's just a coinkadink, but a good one.
10: Right.
8: So go ahead, pick it up.
10: Well,
8: I'm sorry.
10: It's funny you played the song Everybody Plays the Fool, because I played the fool by talking to these two. Rove and Bush. And look, Bush is a great guy to have a beer. You know, they always ask that question, what president would you like to have a beer with? I don't think there's anybody better than George Bush. I mean, he's a great, funny guy to have a few beers with and tell jokes and, you know, that kind of thing. Carl was just very difficult to talk to. I kept trying to explain to him how the press worked.
8: Yeah, but he hated Tancredo.
10: Oh, yeah.
8: Absolutely,
10: yeah.
8: Well, hated Tancredo.
10: He was difficult, and I started telling him some of the stories I did. And look, Lubbock is like the most Republican county in America. Lubbock County is. Highest voters turnout for Reagan as a percentage of anywhere in America. And so, anyway, we're just talking about stuff, and I'm telling him some of the stories I did. And, of course, they're all about corrupt Republicans because Republicans run the show. And there was a lot of corruption there. And then, a few days after that, our competitor, another TV station, a reporter came up to me and handed me something. And, Peter, it was an arrest report for George W. Bush.
8: He vanished, and there's all kinds of stories about, you know, W., but probably most of them are probably true early on, but...
10: this one, I was not allowed to do the story. I wasn't allowed to investigate it. But they had the mugshot. They had all the information. And everybody said, you just stay away from this. And so I did. But phone calls started being made because the TV station I worked for, the owner of it, was good friends of Bush Sr. Okay? And the head of CBS Affiliates was head of this TV station, and he was on good terms with both Bush and Reagan. And so there was no way I could look into this, and I did nothing with it. I didn't take the information, and I have to treat it as rumor because I did not, and I'm not going to tell you what it was, but it was something, it was a minor thing he was arrested for, but it would have been the kind of thing that would have ruined someone's career.
8: That cabal of those... we got 5 minutes left in the show, and I'm trying to get another call in. But that cabal of those Texas connections. But remember this, and this is significant, that the entire 8 years that Ronald Reagan was president and lived upstairs, as they say in the White House, not one time did he invite Herbert Walker and his wife to dinner, Barbara Bush. In 8 years, they never had dinner upstairs with the Reagans, not once. And that's really significant. Mikey, call me. I got to move this one. Let's go here. Let's go to Ron in Stapleton. Ron, you're probably going to be the last call of the show. Good afternoon and thanks.
3: Good afternoon, Peter.
8: Brother man.
3: I'm completely in agreement with you with respect to why we were attacked on 9/11. But there's a much simpler name for it, and it's called radical Muslim imperialism.
8: Which way?
3: Well, let me ask you a question. Okay, they didn't like us because we were interfering with their plans for the area, right? So how are the Yazidi Christians, the Lebanese Christians, the Kurds, the South Sudanese, how are those people, you know, interfering with the plans of the radical Muslims? They want their land. They want them out. They want them converted or dead. And they just, you know,
8: I'm not defending Islam. I'm not defending Osama. I'm not defending Saddam. I'm not doing any of that. Ron, your points are well taken, but it isn't what 9/11 was about.
3: Yeah, like you said, like what I guess what Osama bin Laden said, That we were interfering in the Middle East with their whatever they wanted to do.
8: When I try to boil him down, and I've read and watched, he attacks the United States to force withdrawal of American military. And he's also, remember, the Saudi Arabian government got rid of him, winky winky, but he called them the parasite princes. And he was talking about what they were doing and allowing, and the two sacred places in Islam are Mecca and Medina. And he was outraged that the U.S. military was allowed into Saudi Arabia in the Gulf War, viewing it as a desecration of Islamic holy lands, Mecca and Medina. No, your points are well taken. I agree with you. I'm not defending Islam.
3: No, it's Muslim, radical Muslim imperialism.
8: But remember, they're Wahhabs.
3: They want to do what they want to do in the area, which is destroy everybody or convert them.
8: But remember, they're Wahhabs. I mean, this is important. Yeah, I was mentioning, if you take the Saudi flag, there's two cross swords.
3: Yep.
8: One is the sword of the House of Saud. The other one is Wahhab. And Wahhabism is, it's like you can't explain it unless you unless you read it. And he is nothing else but a Wahhab.
3: Now, let me ask you a question.
8: Sure.
3: Did that Wahhabism, it was in existence at one point. Did it go away and come back in the 1940s?
8: No, it's strong. Remember, Wahhab comes out of the desert. He's a critic.
3: Mm-hmm.
8: He's a critic of Islam. And they bend to his will. He was a real man.
3: When did he live?
8: Oh, don't put me on the spot. I can't tell you. I've been pretty good all morning, and I don't have an answer to when Wahhab was alive. But
3: I'm sorry. Go ahead.
8: You say. Go ahead.
3: No, I'm just trying to figure out where the turn was to radical Muslim in the Middle East, because if you look at the pictures of 1970s in Afghanistan.
8: I got 20 seconds. I got to say I'm sorry. I appreciate it. It was a great call. Great way to end the show. Thank you, everybody. I don't know. A lot of crazy stuff coming in, flying in. What a morning. Take care of yourselves. See you next week. I'm going to work with Billy this week, too, by the way. I'll be back with Billy later on the week. 710 KNUS. I'm Peter Boyles.
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25: President Trump says he would love to see a unified Ireland. Trump made the comment during a meeting today with the Irish Prime Minister in Dublin.
26: We're in business. We've had some discussions on trade and various other things. We have a big relationship with Ireland, and that'll continue stronger than ever.
25: His remarks come 2 weeks after new British Prime Minister Andy Burnham said a referendum on Northern Ireland leaving the United Kingdom is off the table. Trump is visiting his Irish golf course for a major tournament this weekend. Anthropic's CEO is calling for a serious slowdown in the AI race. In an essay posted today, CEO Dario Amodei wrote, "We must slow the pace at which we improve the capabilities of AI models." He cautioned that people may lose control of AI and the technology can be misused for cyber attacks and bioterrorism and serious economic disruption. Amodei's weekend post comes after an Anthropic researcher's resignation over concerns that the firm and its competitors are not acting responsibly with AI development. Savannah Guthrie is opening up about her mom Nancy ahead of an upcoming trip with a Today Show crew to Ireland. She shared a personal connection with the country, saying her mom's family was from Galway. This as the investigation into Nancy Guthrie's disappearance continues. The 84-year-old was believed to be abducted from her Arizona home in the early hours of February 1st. The Today crew is traveling to Ireland for a series of live NBC broadcasts. A severe weather threat is taking aim at parts of the southeast this weekend. Heavy rain is expected along the Gulf Coast and Central Florida today, raising the risk for flash flooding. Meanwhile, low-lying cities across the region like Tampa and New Orleans could see up to 3 inches of rain by tomorrow. This comes after storms slammed parts of the southeast on Friday. And the University of Texas is putting robots in some of its dorms, hoping to understand what happens when people and robots interact over long periods of time. I'm Lisa Carton.
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0: Your Denver Metro forecast on this Saturday is a nice one with plenty of sunshine early in the day, a 20% chance for some afternoon shower and thunderstorm activity pushing through the area. Breezy at times with highs near 85. Mostly clearer tonight, still breezy, lows in the lower 60s. Early sunshine with afternoon showers and thunderstorms possible again on Sunday, highs in the low 90s with showers lingering into the wee hours Sunday night, lows in the middle 60s. I'm meteorologist Patrice Sutter.
1: Current temperature,
2: 68 degrees.
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3: Alex here. I am out on vacation with the family, but Carl Jackson is here, so you're going to have a high-energy, exciting show. And if you need to hear more from me, and maybe you do, head over to any of my podcast feeds, and I've got fresh episodes up each and every day of my vacation, talking to friends of Charlie Kirk, top senators, congressmen, etc. There's a lot of fun stuff over there, so please check it out. 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
7: All right. Welcome to the Alex Marlowe Show. Thank you, Alex. It's an honor and privilege to be sitting behind this microphone here. Thank you. Lou's got my back right here at AM 950, The Answer, Orlando.com. Sean McConnell is in my ear. Rick Lowkey in studio in L.A. Greg helping to produce the program. And you and the listening audience. Okay, guys, it is the 25th. I don't know what word I should replace anniversary with. I hate saying anniversary, but 25 years ago, Islamic terrorists attacked the United States of America, attacked the Twin Towers in New York City. And I want to do something a little differently today. Obviously, the show is going to focus on 9/11, but I'm going to talk about America's enemies, in a sense, foreign and domestic alike. And there's a few ways in which I want to break this program down. I'm going to get into some conspiracy theory. Carl, why are you messing with the conspiracy theory nonsense on 9/11? So many people grieving and remembering what happened on this day. Why would you disrupt that with a bunch of foolishness? I think it is extremely important, and I'll explain why. I also want to talk about who our enemies are and getting rid of political correctness and why it's so important to identify who our enemies are. And when I say our, I do mean the United States of America. Whether you happen to be Democrat, Republican, Libertarian, Conservative, a lefty, loony, whatever it may be, and when the enemies, our enemies, come for us, they're not going to stop and ask questions. Who do you vote for? What is your worldview? There is one worldview that particularly when it comes to our foreign enemies that they believe in, and that is Islamic terror. Yes, you do have the communists inside of China. Yes, you do have the dictator. You do have the dictator in Vladimir Putin in Russia. But I believe that a more immediate threat, thank God for President Trump, because I think he's putting China and Russia on their heels. But I think an immediate threat in which we don't think about here in the United States, or we haven't enough since 9/11 or post 9/11, is the threat of Islamic terrorism. Let me get to this. This was a National Review. Roger Waters, the headline, 9/11 conspiracy conference in New York City. All right, so Pink Floyd, the co-founder Roger Waters and comedian Jimmy Dore set to headline a four-day 9/11 conspiracy theory conference in New York City during the 25th anniversary attack. The event is hosted by the International Center for 9/11 Justice, quote, turning the tide 9/11 25 years later, close quote, will take place in East Harlem's El Museo del Barrio. The museum is publicly subsidized by the city of New York. It appears to be renting space, the event does, to the group, not sponsoring the event. The event includes a smattering of speakers, many of whom have alleged the U.S. and Israel, surprise, surprise, profited from and were involved in orchestrating the 9/11 attacks. Organizers with 9/11 Justice have described their mission as creating a, quote, post 9/11 world in which the U.S. is no longer, quote, shaped by false official accounts of 9/11, close quote. In a recent interview, Tucker Carlson, with Tucker Carlson, Roger Waters, again co-founder of Pink Floyd, addressed allegedly, quote unquote, false accounts of how the Twin Towers fell, claiming their collapse was due to, quote, controlled demolitions, close quote. He goes on. It fell down because it was demolished. And the question is, who placed the explosives in it? Who pressed the button? Close quote. This is what Waters asked Tucker Carlson. Now, the conspiracy theories have been debunked. Theories about the bombs bringing down the towers are just absolutely false, have been debunked. They have been for, honestly, 2.5 decades, pretty early on. Congress led an investigation looking into the aftermaths of the attack and how the World Trade Centers collapsed. You have a gentleman by the name S. Chaim Sunder. He was the civil engineer who led the investigation. He found that the airplane impacts damaged the building's exterior and interior columns, as well as portions of the floors. And as a result, those impacts dislodged some of the fireproofing. You'll hear a lot of conspiracy theorists out there. Oh, man, there's no way those buildings can fall. There's no way that steel can bend like that. There's no way that steel can melt like that. It just doesn't happen like that, as if they were civil engineers themselves. But because of the dislodged fireproofing, exposing the structural steel framing to the fires caused some damage. As the steel and floors heated, they lost their strength, according to S. Chaim Sunder. And stiffness, the floors began to sag, pulling the exterior columns inward until they ultimately failed. The towers weren't designed, he says, to accommodate the failure of such a large upward section, so it, quote, essentially came down in free fall, close quote. Now, Sunder said this in 2006, but Tucker Carlson and Waters aren't satisfied with that. You got to blame the Jews, of course. At another point in his interview, Carlson referenced the detention of five Israelis who were later cleared of any involvement or knowledge of the attacks. Waters said, again, a Pink Floyd co-founder, they were dancing around sort of congratulating themselves, quote unquote. The men were reportedly taking photos of themselves with the World Trade Center burning in the background, as if no one else did that day. A New Jersey resident saw their behavior, reported it to the police. The five men were arrested at gunpoint that afternoon and later deported for immigration violations. In the weeks following 9/11, the FBI concluded that none of the five who were detained, quote, had any information or on prior knowledge regarding the bombing of the World Trade Center, close quote, nor were they engaged in, quote, clandestine intelligence activities in the United States, close quote. But if the United States is the big Satan, Israel is the little Satan, if you're a Tucker Carlson conspiracy theorist, you might not buy into that. Other speakers invited to Turning the Tide have expressed similar conspiracy theories about the 9/11. The director of 9/11 Trillions Follow the Money, a guy by the name of James Corbett, the author of Loose Change, and then also Jason Vermes, the author of The Call for Help, 9/11, The Other Side, and 39 others are also scheduled to speak. Corbett's 2015 documentary claims that a spike in put options, close quote, quote unquote, on United and American Airlines leading up to 9/11 proves that certain traders had prior knowledge and profited from the attacks. The U.S. Securities and Exchange Commission began investigating that matter on 9/12/2001 and concluded there was no evidence that anyone who had advanced knowledge on the attacks traded on the basis of that information. Another speaker, a guy by the name of James Lee, recently branched out of 9/11 theories. His most recent documentaries on YouTube are titled, quote, "They aren't building AI data centers. It's way worse. TPUSA 2.0, this is another one of his documentaries, Why Charlie Kirk Had to Die, Allegedly. All right. And then another one, Is Jared Kushner Mossad? The goals listed on the International Center for 9/11's Justice website include organizing, preserving, and presenting the best empirical research. Isn't that funny? Isn't that funny? When people talk about conspiracy theories, these people are talking about the best empirical research, yet there's never any research. It's just conspiracy theories. It's weird. It's funny how that works. Raising mass public awareness and sparking broad-based demand for justice for the millions of people affected by 9/11 and the aftermath. Because you see, the conspiracy theorists want to get to the bottom of this. Tickets for all 4 days of the conference are listed at only 160 buckaroonies. Carl, why did you just waste my time? I didn't waste your time. I want to explain to you, there's a lesson to be learned here with these conspiracy theory nut jobs. And they're very dangerous. It's easier to believe conspiracy theories than it is to believe that evil people exist and they hate America. This is extremely dangerous. We'll be back.
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19: The midterms are almost here, and Republicans could be in deep trouble. Polls show Democrats leading in key races. Tonight, Rob Finnerty on Newsmax reveals the growing threat from the DSA and the radical left. With less than 60 days to go, Finnerty says it's time for the GOP to hit the panic button. The House may go, and control of the Senate is up for grabs. Gas prices, mortgage rates, health care, and out-of-control national debt. Americans are angry, and the progressive left wants total control of Congress. Tallarico, El Sayed, AOC, Bernie Sanders. Finnerty reveals President Trump's secret plan to fight back and what you can do to help him. Don't miss Finnerty tonight at 8 p.m. Eastern on Newsmax. 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
7: 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All right, so we're talking about 9/11, and thank you, Pete Paquette, the commemoration of 9/11, 25 years. As we set today and during the first segment, we talked about conspiracy theory, and you were wondering why I was going on with the nonsense of conspiracy theory and the conspiracy theorists out there. I think a lot of people want to feel some type of purpose and meaning in life, so they will take to these conspiracy theories, and I think it's a sense of moral superiority too. It's the weirdest thing ever to me. And honestly, I'm skeptical when it comes to the government, but some things, they happen right in front of your face. They're common sense. There's an enemy out there. My concern is that we don't recognize who the true enemies of the United States are. And that is extremely dangerous to our way of life, given that we are an experiment that has worked for 250 years. And we want to make sure that it keeps working for our own posterity going forward. This is extremely important. Let me ask you a question. And I've asked this before. On air, you're walking onto a plane, you're sitting in a chair, and then an Orthodox Jew walks in and says shalom. A Christian person, a pastor walks in. Maybe he's got a cross necklace or something. Walks past you. God bless you. And then you get a Muslim. That comes in. And listen, I want to make it emphatically clear. I don't believe that all Muslims are bad people. I'm not a bigot. Islamophobia is a very stupid saying. The left has been able to use that, in order to, advance their agenda, or Islamists have been able to use that to advance their agenda. Not here. But, and then you get a Muslim that walks into, onto a plane, and then he or she says, Allahu Akbar. If you're being honest, which one are you more concerned about? Nobody's around. Nobody knows your thoughts. You don't have to feel like a bigot. You don't have to kowtow to the left that will tell you that there is no difference between a Jew and a Christian and an Islamist. No, there's a huge difference. There's a huge difference. All you have to do is look around. All you have to do is look at Hamas, Hezbollah. All you have to do is look at these terrorists, these people that are bloodthirsty, these people that will kill your children, decapitate your babies, that will rape your women. There's a huge difference. This group of people that don't believe in free speech, that don't believe in Second Amendment rights, I bet the people in Iran, the Persians of Iran, wish they had Second Amendment rights. There's a huge difference. Islam is not compatible with Western civilization. So we have to recognize the real enemies. You know, I talked to the other day about New York City Mayor Mamdani. He's participating, or at least going to all of these events across New York City in honor or in remembrance of 9/11. And you had the family members, I spoke about this the other day, that asked them, that begged them, that pleaded with them, don't come, don't come, don't come. But I told you, he has to come. By the way, I did a podcast on this. Make sure you check out The Carl Jackson Show on YouTube. At Carl Jackson Show, at The Carl, you'll find me. The Carl Jackson Show on YouTube. He has to go. He has to go. Of course their words were going to fall flat. What do you expect? He's not just a socialist. He's an Islamist. And there's a big difference. He has to go. See, he has to show his Islamic homies that there's conquest that's occurring in the United States of America. How could we allow this after 9/11? How could we allow this? Could we go to cut number two, Mr. McConnell? This is Andy Carr telling George W. Bush at the time that a second plane has hit a second tower. Cut number two.
1: Open your book up to lesson 60 on page 153. Okay. Thank you. Fingers under the title of the story.
7: The president had to do everything possible to stay calm in that moment. And by the way, that was in our neck of the woods. He was somewhere in Florida, I believe in Central Florida at the time. I remember seeing that live at the time. Absolutely amazing. Whatever you think about George W. Bush, I don't care what anybody says. At that moment, in that hour, he was the right man for such a time as this. We'll continue on the other side. My name is Carl Jackson. I'm in for Alex Marlowe. We'll be right back.
2: What have I done to deserve this? What have I? What have I? What have I done to deserve this? What have I? What have I?
6: 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The Uprising from Focus Features and acclaimed director of Captain Phillips and Jason Bourne, starring Andrew Garfield. Rated R. Under 17 is not admitted without a parent. Witness the rise of Robin Hood. 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You do not want to miss The Uprising. 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
22: President Trump says he would love to see a unified Ireland. Trump made the comment during a meeting today with the Irish Prime Minister in Dublin.
24: We have a big relationship with Ireland, and that'll continue stronger than ever.
22: His remarks come 2 weeks after new British Prime Minister Andy Burnham said a referendum on Northern Ireland leaving the United Kingdom is off the table. Anthropic CEO is calling for a serious slowdown in the AI race. In an essay posted today, CEO Dario Amodei wrote, "We must slow the pace at which we improve the capabilities of AI models." He cautioned that people may lose control of AI and the technology can be misused for cyber attacks and bioterrorism and serious economic disruption. Amodei's weekend post comes after an Anthropic researcher's resignation over concerns that the firm and its competitors are not acting responsibly with AI development. And a severe weather threat is taking aim at parts of the southeast this weekend. I'm Lisa Carton.
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25: Your Denver Metro forecast on this Saturday is a nice one with plenty of sunshine early in the day, a 20% chance for some afternoon shower and thunderstorm activity pushing through the area, breezy at times with highs near 85. Mostly clear tonight, still breezy, lows in the lower 60s. Early sunshine with afternoon showers and thunderstorms possible again on Sunday, highs in the low 90s with showers lingering into the wee hours Sunday night, lows in the middle 60s. I'm meteorologist meteorologist Patrice Sutter.
3: Current temperature
8: 68 degrees.
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9: 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Nearly one third own more than one motor vehicle. 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

to the Alex Marlowe Show. A couple of things to bring you up to speed here. Thank you, Mr. McConnell. The lone holdout, the juror that was the lone holdout in the Lindsey Clancy trial, happens to be a brother. Now, happens to be a black dude. That is not the narrative the left was expecting to have to take on. Good for him. Good for him. We've had leftists. We've had we had what's the name of the Planned Parenthood, Margaret Sanger, using abortion to kill blacks. This guy saw three babies that were allegedly murdered, and he stood up and he stood strong and he did his job. Amazing. In another bit of news, this is very important and relevant for today. Zohran Mamdani and AOC were spotted giggling as people wept during the annual reading of the names during the 9/11 attack by Islamic terrorists. Guys, political correctness, listen, you don't, it is okay. I give you permission. It is okay to call out an ideology that is extremely dangerous like none other. Besides communism, frankly, I don't think people, Islamism is a little easier to grasp, quite frankly. It's okay to call it out. I'm sorry that there are a group of people that are associated with that. Guys, I'm sorry. Sorry. That's not our fault. You got to reform your religion. That is not our fault. All right. But at least you don't have to worry about going to college and university campuses and, you know, being, you know, pushed around and scared for your life and hallways and doorways blocked so you can't get into classrooms like Jews or the ones that are committing genocide in Gaza, except that your population in Gaza, I don't know, it looks like you guys have been reproducing like jackrabbits. Absolutely insane. But this is the nonsense that conspiracy theorists believe. This is where political correctness will get you. I live in Orlando, Florida, Mickey Mouse Town. You guys may have heard of, I'm sure you know about the Pulse nightclub attack. And even this year, they're still, after all of these years, it's a sore spot for people in Central Florida, obviously, but even after all of these years, they refuse to tell the truth when it comes to the Pulse nightclub massacre. They want you to believe that some man looked up a gay night.

0: absolutely nothing. The Islamic terrorists that murdered, I believe it was nearly 50, I believe 49, forgive me if I'm wrong on that number, innocent people, or people out just during their, I don't agree with the lifestyle, whatever. They don't deserve to die and be shot like a bunch of sitting ducks. It was an Islamic terrorist attack. First, the Islamic terrorist looked at one venue. They got security guards. He went to what we then called downtown Disney. I think it's now called Disney Springs. Went there, but he discovered, oh my goodness, there's armed security here. Armed security here. So I can't cause a lot of collateral damage here without getting shot. So I'm going to Google what clubs are open now, see what's close to me, see what's open right now, and I'm going to go there. And I'm going to look and see if this is a place where people are sitting ducks, so I can commit an Islamic terrorist attack here on the United States of America yet again. And that's exactly what happened. He found the Pulse nightclub. This religion of peace that so many people want to claim, oh, you're just Islamic, Islamophobic. I guarantee you, you won't find these numbers in a Jewish community. You won't find these numbers in a Christian community. Islamic terrorists have carried out more than 49,970 deadly terror attacks since 9/11. It's 9/11. Between August 31st of this year and September 6th, that's a one-week period. Attacks, 15. How many people killed? 27. How many people injured? 5. How many countries did that happen in or across? 11. And August 26th, for the month of August, 107 attacks, 522 killed, 457 injured across 33 countries in the name of Allah. Jews are committing genocide. You're an idiot if you think that. Frankly, I don't think the Jews commit enough genocide when it comes to the Gaza Strip. Absolutely insane. Like you would take rockets and do nothing. These people gave up their territory so a bunch of terrorists could go there and breed and launch rockets at them. And these are the people that we're dealing with here in the United States of America. This is what they're dealing with in Europe. And yet we have the audacity to forget 9/11. Because we got to be kind. We got to be compassionate. What about the compassion of the 3,000 Americans that died that day? That had to, some of them, jump for their lives out of a building. What about the compassion for them? What about those they left behind? What about the compassion for them? It's amazing how there's never any real compassion for the true victims. Just astonishing to me. I want to get back to one of these clips here. If I could, let me look at these real quick. Sorry. Let's go to, this is cut number 3. Flight 175, passenger Brian Sweeney's voicemail to his wife. Cut number 3, please.
1: Jules, this is Ryan. Listen, on an airplane that's been hijacked. If things don't go well, it's not looking good. I just want you to know I absolutely love you. I want you to do it. I'm so happy this time. Same to my parents and everybody. And I just totally love you. And I will see you when you get there. Hi, Dave. Hope I call you.
0: Oh, my God. Oh, my Lord. Right here, my formerly fingerprinted fingertips. Pew Research, 5 facts about the Muslim population in Europe. Carl, why are you talking about Europe now? It's 9/11. Have you heard of Dearborn, Michigan? Have you heard of Paterson, New Jersey? Hat tip, Pew Research.

0: and Germany have the largest Muslim populations in Europe, defined as the 28 current European Union member countries plus Norway and Switzerland. As of mid 2026, there are 5.7 million Muslims in France, 8.8% of the population, 5 million Muslims in Germany, 6.1. The EU country in which Muslims make up the largest share of the population is Cyprus. The island nation's 300,000 Muslims make up about one quarter or 25% of its population are mostly Turkish Cypriots with deep roots in Cyprus, and not recent migrants. But I just lied to you. These numbers are 10 years old. These numbers have basically doubled. The mayoralships in UK have been taken over by not just Muslims, by Islamists that are changing the culture. 250,000 gang rapes at least recorded in the last 5 decades with asylum seekers coming to the EU. And now this is what we're battling in the United States of America. I even consider the DSA and the useful idiots of the DSA and the socialist movement. I was going to play some clips for you of some of the nonsense that went on last weekend in the socialist convention. But these people are just useful idiots. We talked about them briefly yesterday. Carl, how does this connect? Because these stooges are being used by the Mamdanis of the world. Are being used by the El Sayyids of the world. What the Islamists are going to do are co-opt the idiots, the useful idiots, and the DSA in order to usher in Islamism. Did I already mention? I can't even remember. Did I mention that Zohran Mamdani and AOC were caught laughing, giggling? I think I did. While the people wept at the 9/11 memorials. DSA people, one DSA, one Islamist. Or two DSA, one has the added bona fides as an Islamist, in my opinion. Getting back to this, the Muslim share of Europe's total population has been increasing steadily and will continue to grow in the coming decades. And yes, they have. Again, these numbers have basically doubled because they are 10 years old. From mid-2010 to mid-2016 alone, the share of Muslims in Europe rose more than 1 percentage point. Oh, it's just a few people. It's just a few people. The problem is they hate Western civilization. You think that they just... Why do you think there's such anti-Semitism? Because they're easy targets. They're easy targets. We have a Judeo-Christian worldview in the United States of America. Yes, a secular government, but Judeo-Christian principles. So what do you do? Oh, Jews are running the world. You silence Christians in the name of compassion. In the name of political correctness. So Christians are silent. Jews are getting their butts beat. Getting attacked. Oh, they brought it on themselves. Because they're committing genocide in the Middle East. And then we stay silent. Meanwhile, Islamists take over. They're doing it in Europe. Do not let them do it here. We'll be back.
1: 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Rated R, under 17 is not admitted without a parent. 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
10: As we mourn the loss of thousands of our citizens, I can hear you. Soon.

0: I'll never forget that moment. I will never forget that moment. Whatever you may feel about George W. Bush and what happened after post 9/11, that's fine. That's understandable. That's up for debate. That's completely fine. At that moment, he was the right man. He was the right man for the job. I really respect the way he handled things then, and now hindsight 2020, we can look back on the mistakes that we made post 9/11 and tighten them up and make sure we do things differently. I think President Trump is doing that now. We have a B-roll of Mam Dani and AOC giggling at the 9/11 memorial, the 9/11 commemoration. It's if we could get that up when you guys are ready. My buddy, John Holmes. Oh, here we go. Are you kidding me? Are you kidding me? You know, and listen, I mean, this could be as innocent as all get out. I get that. But I'm sorry. You go to a 9/11 memorial event. You're very popular. Big social media numbers. Everybody knows your names. Both of these are the two leading figures in the Democrat Party. And you don't know enough, or you don't understand enough to respect the moment. Be somber. Fake it. Fake it till you make it. Absolutely unreal to me. My buddy John Holmes texted me. Excuse me. Makes a great point about people that want to reform Islam. Now, you may be able to do it in the United States of America, although, who knows, you try to do that in the Middle East, you're going to get killed. It's a good point. So, you almost hope that there are carnal Muslims, people that are just, they kind of know the faith, don't really follow it. That's what you hope and pray for. That's what you hope and pray for. I read a column. I don't even know where this is from. I read it this morning, and I don't know. It must have been a great title. I don't know why it grabbed my attention. It's in Chronicles magazine. I just want to read a bit of this to you. Stories of migrant murderers have become common in America. Consider, I can't even pronounce the name, T-S-E-G-A-A-B, Banusa, a 30-year-old Ethiopian migrant accused of murdering three people in the offices of a St. Paul, Minnesota apartment complex. He wanted to get out of his $65 a month parking contract. And when he couldn't cancel it, he allegedly went on a shooting rampage. It's not just the violence that's a familiar story, however, but also the way Banusa tried to justify it. He told police his murderous frame of mind was the result of a, quote, prolonged immigration process, close quote, that had left him unable to bring his wife and children to the United States, an ordeal that led to the end of his marriage and separation from his children. Banusa's life had been stripped of meaning, and he decided to sell his car, enlist in the U.S. Navy, but he couldn't get out of the parking contract. So according to local authorities, he shot and killed three people, execution style. Naturally, Banusa was also a victim of racism, he says. Banusa, quote, believes he was treated unfairly because he is black and an immigrant, close quote. There's another story of a Muslim that was pulled over, Wali. He was pulled over by a cop, I guess, for speeding improper documents and said, listen, he was frustrated because he was basically an illegal. He couldn't get the documentation that he need. He blamed America. He got in a shootout with the cops. He ended up being killed. So basically, the point that I'm making, we're bringing in migrants, we're bringing in asylum seekers. They can't get the proper documentation, and some of them are snapping and killing Americans. Why don't we just make sure that that's done the legal way, that these people come in legally, so it's better for everyone, so it's safer for everyone? We don't have time for the clip of George W. Bush throwing out the pitch at the 9/11 Yankees game. But let's pray to God we get back to that moment of unity and recognize our real enemies. They aren't fellow Americans. God bless you.
1: 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The Uprising from Focus features an acclaimed director of Captain Phillips and Jason Bourne, starring Andrew Garfield. Rated R, under 17 is not admitted without a parent. 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You do not want to miss The Uprising. 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
3: Foundations of Freedom. 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
4: Ronald Reagan understood that preserving liberty required more than defending it. It had to be taught. In his 1989 farewell address, Reagan warned America about the danger of losing its national memory. If we forget what we did, we won't know who we are. Reagan understood that a free nation cannot preserve principles its people no longer understand. Every generation must learn why America's freedoms matter, understand the sacrifices that secure them, and accept the responsibilities that come with self-government. Liberty cannot be simply inherited. It must be intentionally passed from one generation to the next. Because when we fail to teach the meaning of freedom, we eventually lose the will to preserve it. So, are we preparing the next generation merely to inherit liberty, or teaching them why it is worth preserving?
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6: President Trump is in Ireland, where he met with leaders ahead of a major golf tournament this weekend.
7: The United States and Ireland have a fantastic relationship, a very profitable one for Ireland. It's less profitable for us, to be honest.
6: During a meeting with the Irish Prime Minister in Dublin today, he said he would love to see a united Ireland. The president added that he thinks it's going to happen eventually. His remarks come 2 weeks after new British Prime Minister Andy Burnham said a referendum on Northern Ireland leaving the United Kingdom is off the table. Newly declassified briefings show clear warnings to U.S. presidents before the 9/11 attacks. The documents are mainly from the daily intelligence briefings for former Presidents Clinton and George W. Bush, where both were warned Osama bin Laden was plotting to attack the U.S. using hijacked passenger jets. The Trump administration released the documents on the 25th anniversary of the terror attacks. CIA Director John Ratliff called it the single largest release of CIA analysis related to 9/11 ever. The head of Anthropic is calling for a slowdown in the AI race. In an essay posted today, CEO Dario Amodei wrote, "We must slow the pace at which we improve the capabilities of AI models." He cautioned that people may lose control of AI and the technology can be misused for cyber attacks and bioterrorism and serious economic disruption. Boeing and its engineering union have reached a tentative contract agreement. Union officials said Friday that the four-year offer includes higher general wage increases than the first offer. Members of the Society of Professional Engineering Employees in Aerospace rejected the initial offer in an August 21st vote. One of the top matchups of the 2026 college football season is set for tonight. Number one ranked Ohio State visits number four Texas for a rematch of last year's game in Columbus, which the Buckeyes won 14-7. I'm Lisa Carton.
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8: Your Denver Metro forecast on this Saturday is a nice one with plenty of sunshine early in the day, a 20% chance for some afternoon shower and thunderstorm activity pushing through the area. Breezy at times with highs near 85. Mostly clear tonight, still breezy, lows in the lower 60s. Early sunshine with afternoon showers and thunderstorms possible again on Sunday, highs in the low 90s with showers lingering into the wee hours Sunday night, lows in the middle 60s. I'm meteorologist Patrice Sutter.
2: Current temperature
9: 71 degrees.
10: 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Mike, it's Broncos. 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
11: 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I'm glad to be with you today on Lord and Richards Radio. I'm Colin Richards, founder and president of Lord and Richards. We're a team of advisors who are dedicated to helping people just like you retire financially independent. 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On this show, we're discussing investing and planning from the perspective of key biblical principles, a little bit different way of looking at money. We also talk about how to use methods and strategies that will enable you to prosper through both up and down markets. And that's so important in today's volatile world. 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My team and I would love to help you talk to you about your specific questions regarding retirement and saving and investing from a biblical point of view. 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I'd love to chat with you about how you can achieve financial independence from a biblical viewpoint. Or check us out online at lordandrichards.com. Hi, friends. This is Colin Richards, president and founder of Lord & Richards. And once again, I'm thrilled to be with you on today's episode of the Lord & Richards Show. And as you know, every single week, we come to you with fresh ideas about how to achieve retirement freedom. At Lord & Richards, most people that we meet, like you, that we meet every single day, are worried that events out of your control are going to harm your retirement. So we build a plan for you to achieve retirement freedom without worry, from a biblical point of view. We want you to be financially free in retirement so that you can do amazing things for God with the bountiful resources He's placed at your disposal. Today, we're going to be talking about 21st century risk management, how to build and develop a portfolio that supports your retirement freedom, but doesn't rely on the methods of the century before in order to achieve that. One of the problems that we find in investing, especially amongst retirees, is that the advice you receive is limited. It's being shackled and chained to the past. Old ideas may have worked for their time, but we live in a new era when technology and advancements have made it possible for you to have steady, consistent progress toward your goals without the dramatic ups and downs that the market so often brings. You know, one of the things that people think of is they think, okay, stocks are really high risk investments and cash is really low risk. But do you know that in actual real terms concerning losses, real losses, the probability of a real loss in a stock portfolio becomes lower than cash by about your sixth year? That's because cash still is susceptible to the winds of inflation, changes in interest rates. You can experience losses in cash, even though it doesn't feel like it. And the longer you hold stocks, the growth itself becomes a barrier to actually losing money. After you achieve at least a decade, your growth is your risk is minimal. Less than 10%. And by 20 years, you're down to about 1% chance of a real loss in your portfolio. So that goes counter to everything that we've been taught, right? Stocks are all about risk. Cash is all about safety. Well, I'm going to talk to you in the next three segments about how to develop a portfolio from a 21st century risk management point of view, how to develop a portfolio that supports your dreams and goals for retirement so that you never have to fear running out of money before you run out of life, so that you can be vacationing on a beach somewhere or taking a hike in beautiful mountains here in Colorado around the world and not worried about what the stock market could do in the short term. Here's the phrase I want you to remember. I want you to be paranoid about what can happen in the short term and optimistic about long term. What do I mean? Well, I'm borrowing that terminology from a book called The Psychology of Money by Morgan Housel. Anybody who's listened to my show knows that I regularly quote him. Morgan Housel has done extensive research amongst the best and worst investors of all time. And he tells some amazing stories in his book. So consider this an unabashed plug to pick up that book. As a matter of fact, for those who come and meet with us at Lord & Richards, we give you that book because we want you to understand the principles that Morgan has developed and that we at Lord & Richards have been practicing now for almost two decades. And what are those principles? Well, one of the biggest lessons we learn is to have room for error. You know, though Morgan Housel rubs shoulders with and studies billionaires, those billionaires aren't the type to put all their eggs in one basket. They're not the type to bet the farm. They always have a backup plan, a contingency plan. In business, it's called taking calculated risks, risks where you can calculate the real downside. What is the downside of what I'm about to do? And businesses that fail often are led by people who don't know how to build room for error into their equation. And that's actually one of the chapters that Morgan has in his book. Chapter 13 is Room for Error. And he uses a concept called the barbell. I talk about this a lot. Here's the idea. The first thing that you need to do is to develop a short-term paranoia, okay? The market can drop dramatically. In your early years, you are vulnerable in an all-stock portfolio. Cash is safer and other types of investments. And I'm going to teach you how to get safety without having to go to cash. This is one of the great mistakes people have made in some of the severe past downturns, which has been to take all their investments out of risk locations and put them in cash where there's no opportunity to keep up with real historic growth. So on the one side of your barbell, I want you to be very paranoid, right? Things can go bad in the short term. Markets can plunge. Doesn't mean that you're reactionary. You shouldn't be the type to pull money in and out. Timing the market is one of the worst things you can try to do. But instead, I want you to build a part of your portfolio together with the advice, safety, and counsel that comes from Lord & Richards. Part of your portfolio needs to be focused on no losses ever. No losses ever. That's different from the solutions that others use. And I'm going to describe that in our next segment. Okay. But once you have that, you got to figure out how to get growth out of that same side. You see, this is where most practitioners go wrong. They say, well, if you're safe, you can't grow. It's always a trade-off. You're either growing or you're safe. That's not true. There is another factor. It's called liquidity. Those who work in the finance industry, those who invest for a living, the greatest investors of all time, like Warren Buffett and Charlie Munger, talk about long-term holding periods. Okay, so the longer you hold an at-risk asset, the less risk there actually is in that asset. Well, the same applies for your no-risk assets. If you'll take some of your money and place it in a longer-term portfolio, we can actually put a floor under your feet and guarantee no losses. You say, that sounds too good to be true. Well, I'll explain it to you in the next segment. Okay, but meanwhile, while you develop this long-term portfolio, realize that that money's going to have less liquidity. Okay, so there's your variable. There's always a compromise somewhere. There's always imperfection. So you can have safety and growth on the same dollar at the same time and not experience the downs of the market while still growing your portfolio. But it involves an exchange of liquidity. On the other side of your portfolio, I want you to be optimistic. I want you to understand that the American dream is still alive and well, and this is the best place on earth to invest. Now, I'm not saying to not get involved in other assets outside of this country, foreign stocks and so forth. I'm just saying that I live and do business around American companies. And so if I'm investing in, let's just pick a well-known one, an Apple or a Microsoft or a Google, Alphabet, I know these companies because I use these companies. I have an Apple iPad. I use Microsoft products. I work with Google and Gemini and all the tools. These are companies I'm familiar with. And one of the great principles of the greatest investor of all time, Warren Buffett, is to invest in what you know. Whereas when I start meddling in foreign stock, I'm kind of speculating, right? It's okay to do, but just be careful. So in the next two segments, I'm going to talk more about how to be paranoid in the short term without giving up opportunity and how to fully take advantage of long-term optimism. In the meantime, I want to help you build a retirement freedom roadmap. We have a fantastic tool, our Retirement Freedom Dashboard, that puts you in the driver's seat. You actually can put your hand on the controls and make decisions in your own best interest about how to invest. But we will guide you along that process. And isn't it time you had a guide, somebody to help take that tension and stress off of you? It simply starts with a phone call. Just pick up the phone and give us a call at 720-592-1040. Again, that's 720-592-1040. I'd love to chat with you about how you can achieve financial independence from a biblical viewpoint. Or check us out online at lordandrichards.com. Hi, friends. This is Colin Richards, president and founder of Lord & Richards. And I'm back in this segment of the Lord & Richards Show talking about 21st century risk management. And in our last segment, we talked about the concept I borrow from Morgan Housel. I've been doing it for years, for a couple of decades for my clients, right through major market downturns. But I like the term that he uses. He calls it the barbell. And on one side, he says, be paranoid about what could happen in the short term and optimistic on the other side about what could happen in the long term. Well, I want to talk a little bit about how to be paranoid in the short term, but not dilute your opportunity. You see, haven't we been told that in order to get growth, you've got to take risk, right? There's always risk. Well, what I would do is adjust that statement a little bit. There's not always risk. There's always compromise. There's always compromise. There's no such thing as a perfect investment. What would a perfect investment look like? It would grow like gangbusters with the best stocks in the stock market. It would be 100% liquid, and it would be totally safe and protected on the downside. But we can get awful close to that perfection. I'm not saying we can achieve it, but the compromises we make can be very thoughtful. The prevailing wisdom is balance risk with bonds. If you've got a stock portfolio, you're taking advantage of the American dream, you're invested in the companies that make this country great, you should balance that risk with bonds, people say. Well, I don't say that. Okay. I disagree with the prevailing wisdom. There's a little bit of wisdom there in that bonds are another asset class. They're completely legitimate. It's fine to get a bond-like return. Problem is that bonds aren't the safety solution that people think. During major market downturns, they're not supposed to go down. They're supposed to retain their level or continue to crawl upward, offering you some balance against risk. But what happened in 2022? In 2022, the stock market crashed and the bond market crashed because of high interest rates. You see, there's always this risk behind the scenes, and bonds aren't an effective tool to do it. So you say, Colin, what is the real way to keep opportunity and still mitigate risk in the short term? I'm not worried about the long term, right? Long term balances itself out according to studies, right? We learned that a stock portfolio held over the long term may have only a 1% chance of a real loss over time. So what are we going to do? Well, the problem is that bonds don't offer enough opportunity for the risks that they have. And when you combine stocks and bonds, now you've got winners being offset by losers. You're getting the blah middle. You're getting a kind of medium of middle of the road return. And you might be satisfied with that, but I'd like you to guide you toward a better solution. And that's institutional risk management. You say, well, Colin, what do you mean by that? Well, first of all, we've got a lot of episodes on this, but I'm going to try to summarize here. Institutions, endowments, foundations, pension funds, family wealth, some of the largest pools of money on earth do not do it the same way that the average investor does it. Okay, I think it makes sense to us. We know that intuitively that, wow, when you get to a certain amount of dollars, you should have access to a better kind of advice. And that's true. But what happened is in the past, you had to have these massive amounts of money to get access to the tools I'm about to describe. In the present, we have learned how to bring those tools down for use in the portfolios of everyday, ordinary American citizens like you and I. And so how do we do that? Well, let's talk about hedged equity. So equity, that's stock, right? When you take ownership in the American dream, okay, but that comes with a great deal of risk. So the paranoid side of that should say, well, it could really drop in the short term. If it drops a lot and I'm taking money off my portfolio, I'm doing what Colin calls dollar cost ravaging, not averaging, but ravaging. You're taking money out of your portfolio while it's down, inhibiting its ability to recover. Not a good idea. So what does hedged equity does? Hedge equity takes a little bit off of the top, the upside opportunity, and exchanges it for downside protection. We don't want to take away all the opportunity. We still want to have access to great long-term returns, but we're going to take a little bit and we're going to buy ourselves some protection. This type of hedging is liquid. One of the great tools that's available to us today is called a buffered, B-U-F-F-E-R-E-D, buffered ETF, exchange-traded fund. You say, what's that? Well, an exchange-traded fund is kind of a simpler, less expensive way to invest like a mutual fund. So an exchange-traded fund, like a mutual fund, may represent a whole basket of investments. So you can simultaneously invest across large swaths of the stock market, maybe a whole sector, maybe the whole market itself. Not necessarily recommending that we always do that. I think that with over-diversification comes underperformance, okay? With over-diversification comes underperformance. But in this case, we're going to take that basket of stocks, continue to invest, take a little bit off the upside, and create a buffer. I like to think of it as a mattress under your feet. And what happens is, in exchange for giving up some of the upside, remaining liquid, so you can move in and out of this investment without penalties or fees, you get a protected buffer on the downside. It might mitigate the first 10% of downside losses. So if the market went down 10%, you would experience a zero loss. It might mitigate 15%. So if the market went down 15%, once again, zero losses, or 25%, or even 100%. The deal is that you get to choose the amount of protection. Okay, I like the 100%, right? It creates a bond-like return level, returns that average in the 5 to 6% range with zero downside as long as you remain in the buffered ETF. You say, what does that mean? Well, if the market is down and below the level where you started that year or that 6 months, whatever the period of time is that the protection is in place, then you want to stay in that vehicle until the protection period ends and resets to a new protection period. And that's your opportunity, be it 6 months, 12 months, 18 months, whatever the length of the protection is. And by the way, these just get chained together. So you're always protected, but there's opportunities during a down market to leave. But this should not be considered a primary income strategy. This is a safety, a protection strategy. When the market is good, absolutely be taking money out, and the market tends to be good about 7 out of 10 years. So most of the time you can withdraw. But during downturns, we're going to have to look somewhere else for another layer of protection. And I'm going to talk about that in our next segment. But this is our first layer, our first line of defense. Together, with a stock portfolio, we just take the edge. We buy a little bit of that upside. We take off to buy some downside protection. It's liquid, and it's a wonderful way to offset risk without the blah middle returns of bonds with really no safety. So this is just one tiny piece of what Lord & Richards can do for you. We have what's called a retirement freedom review. That's our process to make sure that you can retire without worry. We can mathematically determine that you're ready. In some cases, 100% using sophisticated financial tools. I would love to have you have that same level of certainty as our thousands of clients. It simply starts with a phone call. Just pick up the phone and give us a call at 720-592-1040. Again, that's 720-592-1040. I'd love to chat with you about how you can achieve financial independence from a biblical viewpoint. Or check us out online at lordandrichards.com. Hi, friends. This is Colin Richards, president and founder of Lord & Richards. And once again, I'm thrilled to be with you today talking about how you can achieve financial freedom, retirement freedom for the rest of your life. It's one of the great joys that I have as we work with clients that have been with us now a couple decades, and they're enjoying the retirement freedom that we planned so long ago. And we'd love to do the same for you. One of the ways that we do that is through what I'm calling today 21st century risk management. We're borrowing concepts from large pools of money like institutions and endowments. Schools like Harvard have educational endowments. Institutions like hospitals have endowments. What are they doing differently? Well, they're not managing risk just the same way that you and I are. They need their money to last forever. We just need our money to last our lifetime. So what are they doing differently? Well, they're using these specific tools to help manage downside risks, such as hedged equity and buffers. We talked about that in our last segment. Additionally, on the paranoid side of your barbell, okay, that means paranoid in the short term about market losses, we want to have actual principal protected tools that can never go down, that offer continued growing upside, that are long-term in nature and therefore are less liquid. You say, Colin, why would I do that when you've talked about buffered solutions that are totally liquid, where I can get the same risk protection? Well, our growth rate is higher in these long-term principal protected solutions. So by exchanging liquidity, we can get greater growth in our portfolio on a safe platform. My clients who are doing this effectively have up to 75% of their portfolio completely protected against downside market losses. That's tremendous. And that's a level of freedom I want you to enjoy. And once we've got 75% of our portfolio protected and growing at the same time, we can take 25, 30, 40%, whatever risk level you're comfortable with, and we want to be optimistic on the other side of the barbell. We've got our safety net, okay? We've got a good, strong percentage of our portfolio risk-free. Now let's shift to the other side. Instead of broadly diversifying your stocks, the risk part of your portfolio, the optimistic side of the portfolio, I want you to put the pedal to the metal. I want you to do what you've always wanted to do. Invest in great companies that have great return prospects. Our 10-year average on our growth portfolio has been over 30%. Now, I'm not going to say you're going to earn that this year. That's the past. We don't know what the future holds. But we do know that when we backtest our own portfolios over a 30 to 40-year period, we find that we're averaging 8 or 9%. That is tremendous. That's the kind of returns that you would expect over the long haul. In the short haul, of course, much higher. So how do we do that? Well, instead of broadly diversifying, buying expensive mutual funds, owning the same thing over and over and over again, and paying a fee for it, what we're going to do is we're going to manage risk a different way. We're going to keep our paranoid stuff completely separate. Okay, we're not going to muddy the waters with bonds. We're going to go all out on the optimistic stuff, about 25% of your portfolio with great companies. Today, that might be a company like Microsoft, might be a company like Apple, right? Companies you're familiar with that you know have grown like gangbusters and are still doing it. Technology, finance, high growth U.S. stock portfolio. You say, what about foreign? Yes, we'll have some participation, but here's the thing. We eat, we live, we work, we play around these companies and with these companies' tools that they give us every single day, many of which are right on our cell phone or on our laptop or on our iPad, for example. So knowing these companies, to me, adds a degree of confidence in the investments that we place in them. Are they going to go down? In the short term, absolutely. That's where the paranoid part of our portfolio is going to drastically mitigate your losses. Some of my clients have portfolios designed to not lose more than 10%. Okay, that's tremendous if you're still participating in growth and in the American dream. So during that down period, let's say it's an 18-month bear market before the market recovers, or a 24-month, really bad, right? That's worse than the 2008, 2009. So if that happens, we're not going to draw money from that part of your portfolio. We've got our safe, protected money that we can draw money from so that we're not fighting against our risk portfolio's need to recover. You see what I'm talking about? These blah middle portfolios that so many of us are putting up with that are a mixture of stocks and bonds, cash, all the old tools from the 20th century. They belong to the past. Let's keep stocks, and then for our risk mitigation, let's use 21st century tools. We're going to put you in the driver's seat. We're actually going to put you in front of a dashboard, and we're going to explain to you the different types of investments. And we actually have a slider that will allow you to select your level of risk, your level of growth, your level of liquidity, and most importantly, your level or probability of never running out of money before you run out of life. And that is a key data point. We use real sophisticated tools to map out that future. And guess what? To this date, over two decades of working with clients, not one of my clients has had to go back to work because of failed returns, failed plans that we have built for them. That is wonderful for those of you, the 1,300 people that we serve today, and we'd love to help you. Here's what it looks like. We have a process called a Retirement Freedom Review. It's entirely free to you. And over two appointments, we're going to do a detailed study, and you're going to come out with a high degree of confidence about your preparedness for retirement. And I love this. Yesterday, I heard the word wow. The day before, I heard the word wow. As people, burdens were lifted by the knowledge that they don't have to keep doing the same things that haven't worked, that there is a team and that there is a science and an approach that will help you retire free from anxiety, free from the threat of running out of money. 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
6: President Trump is in Ireland, where he met with leaders ahead of a major golf tournament this weekend.
7: The United States and Ireland have a fantastic relationship, a very profitable one for Ireland. It's less profitable for us, to be honest.
6: During a meeting with the Irish Prime Minister in Dublin today, he said he would love to see a united Ireland. The president added that he thinks it's going to happen eventually. Newly declassified briefings show clear warnings to U.S. President presidents before the 9/11 attacks. The documents are mainly from the daily intelligence briefings for former Presidents Clinton and George W. Bush, where both were warned Osama bin Laden was plotting to attack the U.S. using hijacked passenger jets. The Trump administration released the documents on the 25th anniversary of the terror attacks. CIA Director John Ratliff called it the single largest release of CIA analysis related to 9/11 ever. And Boeing and its engineering union have reached a tentative contract agreement. I'm Lisa Carton.
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8: Your Denver Metro forecast on this Saturday is a nice one with plenty of sunshine early in the day, a 20% chance for some afternoon shower and thunderstorm activity pushing through the area. Breezy at times with highs near 85. Mostly clear tonight, still breezy, lows in the lower 60s. Early sunshine with afternoon showers and thunderstorms possible again on Sunday, highs in the low 90s with showers lingering into the wee hours Sunday night, lows in the middle 60s. I'm meteorologist Patrice Sutter.
14: Current temperature
9: 71 degrees.
10: 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Mike, it's Broncos. 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
17: 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All right, folks, so according to my next guest, if you think that cold and flu season is behind us, you better think again. The truth is that viruses, colds, and the flu can strike almost any time of the year, which is exactly why you should be doing everything you can to protect yourself no matter what time of year it is. So what's the best way to protect yourself from these nasty viruses, the colds, and the flu? Well, here today to share his health secret for shielding against viruses, colds, and the flu is Dr. Michael Pincus. Dr. Pincus, it's great to see you again.
18: Chris, it's great to be here.
17: You know, most of you probably know that Dr. Pincus is a nationally recognized authority on both natural and alternative health. He's also a very successful chiropractor. He's been sought out by top Hollywood celebrities, professional athletes, Olympic athletes, and he continues to be very involved in some of this nation's top health concerns. So, Dr. Pincus, what is this health secret that you've been talking about?
18: Well, what the secret is actually getting the right amount and the right form of vitamin C.
17: Vitamin C. All right. Well, vitamin C is not really new, though.
18: No, vitamin C is not new, but it's still a very vital and essential nutrient for optimal health. And unfortunately, Chris, vitamin C has taken a back seat to other nutritional trends. The bottom line is without enough vitamin C and the right type of vitamin C, you have low energy, pain, your immune system's compromised, you're more prone to cancer, heart attacks, cataracts, allergies, diabetes, the list goes on. And according to several studies, your life could be shortened by 6 years.
17: But don't most of us get enough vitamin C? I mean, I drink a glass of orange juice every morning. Isn't that enough?
18: No, it's not enough. A typical glass of orange juice contains about 65 milligrams of vitamin C.
17: Okay.
18: And you're not even in the ballpark with vitamin C unless you're getting around 3,000 to 4,000 milligrams a day.
17: Wow, 3,000 to 4,000?
18: Yeah, and that would be like drinking 50 glasses of orange juice. So because of a lack of vitamin C, we're getting enough of it just to keep you a little bit sick.
17: A little bit sick. Well, what do you mean by that?
18: Well, the number one complaint of anyone going to a doctor's office is, doctor, you know, I just don't need energy. I don't feel like myself. I'm hurting.
17: Yeah.
18: And then the doctors get the wheels spinning in their head and they go, oh, we got to do these tests, send you through the scanner. And the problem is they don't find anything.
17: Mm-hmm.
18: You see, most doctors don't look at nutrient levels, and vitamin C is critical for life. And what's interesting, the human body is one of only a few mammals who do not make our own vitamin C.
17: All right.
18: The other ones are guinea pigs, primates, and the fruit bat. when you look at the rest of the animals out there, you don't see cats and dogs and elephants and giraffes with high blood pressure. You don't see the cancers, the arthritis, the tiredness all the time.
13: Right.
18: All those animals make their own vitamin C.
13: Huh.
18: And they'll make up to 5,000 milligrams of vitamin C per day. Some animals, like a goat,
13: yeah,
18: they'll produce upwards of 100,000 milligrams of vitamin C a day.
13: Wow.
18: Yeah, so it's like a double whammy. First of all, we're not getting enough vitamin C in our diets,
13: mm-hmm.
18: and we don't make our own. And because of the two, people are walking around sick and tired, sick and tired, sicker. Can't quite put my finger on it.
13: Yeah, right. But, you know, I think most people, and myself included, think of vitamin C in terms of cold and flu. So we're talking about this connection then between vitamin C and the maladies that we're suffering from? Is that what it is?
18: It's actually the common denominator, the lack of vitamin C and the right amounts and the right kind. And that's why I created my Super C 22 formula. And it's a powder, Chris, and you mix it into water. You drink it down. If you have at least 1 to 2 servings per day, you're going to get the right amounts of vitamin C and the right forms of it. And I'll tell you what, it has 22 of the most powerful forms of vitamin C on the planet.
13: Now, I didn't realize there were different forms of vitamin C.
18: Well, that's right. Nutrition comes from many different sources. What I've done is I've taken the most powerful forms of vitamin C,
13: because mm-hmm.
18: your body needs different forms of it, and I've put it all into one vitamin formula.
13: Now, and you said there was how much vitamin C in your Super C 22 formula?
18: There's 1,500 milligrams per serving.
13: So by taking Super C 22 then, what are some of the things that you'll experience?
18: Well, the first thing you're going to experience is energy. Vitamin C produces energy in the body. There are studies showing that vitamin C helps a person in pain, cardiovascular issues, allergies, unexplained weight gain, diabetics need vitamin C. The list goes on and on. I have a number of patients and clients that are using it, and I brought some emails. Is it okay if I read an email to you?
13: Sure.
18: All right.
13: Sure.
18: This is one of my clients from Tallahassee. His name

0: 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This goes way, way beyond just the cold and the flu. You're going to learn how vitamin C shields against high blood pressure, heart disease, and stroke. 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You're going to learn how to slow down the aging process and have better skin, joints, and vision. It's all in this very informative book.
1: Hey, Chris, can I interrupt for a second?
0: Sure.
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0: 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All right, if you just tuned in, we have Dr. Michael Pincus back in the studio with us today. He's a leading authority on both natural and alternative health. We've been talking about how critical vitamin C is in terms of overall health. You know, Dr. Pincus, I got to ask the question. I mean, you know, you've kind of talked a little bit about some of the things that we can be experiencing without having enough vitamin C. But, you know, the reality is that I'm sure I'm not getting enough vitamin C. Based on what you've said, I'm not arguing that point. But the reality is I'm still standing. I still wake up every morning. What's the big deal here? I mean, hasn't the government figured out that there is some level of vitamin C that you need to have in order to be healthy?
1: When you talk about the government and nutrition and health recommendations, boy, they get like a D- because their RDA for vitamin C is 60 milligrams.
0: 60 milligrams 60. A day.
1: It's entirely inadequate. The RDA for vitamin C was determined so you don't die from scurvy. But 60 milligrams of vitamin C is like partially water in your grass. So it's not quite brown. You see what I mean? And that's the problem with our bodies is that we're not getting the vitamin C we need. And you need vitamin C, the right amounts and the right form, in order to get yourself into a high level health.
0: But why is that so critical though? Why is getting enough vitamin C so critical?
1: Well, I'll just recap. Number one, your body doesn't make it. Two is that if you're not getting the right amount of it, which is at least 3,000, 4,000, 5,000 milligrams per day of vitamin C, you're going to be someone who's on multiple medications, you're running to doctors, you've got blood pressure problems, you don't make the good cholesterol, your triglycerides are high, you might be diagnosed with diabetes, you have pain in your body, you're looking old and you're feeling old before you should be old.
0: All right, well, let's get into this a little bit then. I mean, can you talk about what's in your Super C22 formula?
1: Yeah, well, what I have is, first of all, it's a powder that you mix into cold water.
0: Okay.
1: And each serving is 1,500 milligrams of vitamin C.
0: Okay.
1: And it has 22 different sources of vitamin C, which is very, very important for your body.
0: What's the benefit of having those 22 different sources?
1: Well, the benefit is this, is that your body recognizes these from nature. And there's a number of different sources from nature. There's rose hips, broccoli, a certain type of cherry called an acerola cherry, lemons, limes, grapefruit. With the Super C22, I've tried to duplicate what's in nature, and I put it into one formula.
0: Oh, I see. Okay. Well, speaking of which, can we make some?
1: Yeah, why don't you make it right here? Yes.
0: Okay. All right. Now, why a powder instead of, let's say, a pill or a capsule or something like that?
1: Well, vitamin C, it's necessary to get it in your system, not just in your blood, but down to the tissues. So when you put it in a powder and you put water in it, it activates it. It absorbs quickly. This is the best way to get in your body.
0: It's fizzing. Is it supposed to fizz?
1: Yeah. The fizzing is showing that it's activating. The minerals and all the vitamins, they're actually mixing in the water.
0: Okay. Just keep mixing it up.
1: Yeah, stir it up for a second.
0: All right. All right, let me try this. Ooh, that's really good.
1: It is good, isn't it?
0: Yeah. Yeah, it's like a citrusy, light citrusy taste.
1: It's actual extract of fruits that I put.

0: put in there to flavor
1: it. That's really good. You did a good job, Dr. Finkus.
0: Well, thank you. Thank you. Yeah. People really enjoy the taste of it. What I recommend, Chris, is you can actually mix up a bunch of it, put it in a thermos or pitcher. You can keep it in the refrigerator. You can drink it throughout the day.
1: Now, I think most people, myself included, have always thought about vitamin C, with respect to cold and flu and building up your immunity. But, you know, you're talking about things that go way, way beyond that. So what about cardiovascular health? How does vitamin C help with that?
0: Well, vitamin C is needed to keep the inside of the blood vessels strong. And if you look at most of the problems people are having, collapsed arteries, strokes, cholesterol plaques in their body, vitamin C makes what's called collagen tissue in the body. Without it, you don't make this repair tissue. So you get this deterioration occurring when you don't have enough.
1: Okay.
0: So it's very, very important for cardiovascular health.
1: Now, when you take your Super C22 formula, is it something you can feel working? I mean, what can it do?
0: Oh, yeah, you feel it working. The first sign of health is more energy, and you start feeling the energy.
1: Okay.
0: And along with that comes mental clarity.
1: Mm-hmm.
0: Another thing that happens, you'll have less pain. Your cholesterol is going to go down. The HDL cholesterol, the good one, is going to go up. Blood pressure starts to go down. So the list goes on and on. And I have one client here. I just want to read this. She's a registered nurse. She says, "Dear Dr. Finkus," she said, "I started with your Super C. Now I do it every day." But this nurse, Diane, she said that her LDL cholesterol, she could never get it below 100. And after being on Super C, she dropped it to 94. And that's the only thing she did differently. The bad cholesterol went under 100.
1: I want to let you listeners know that if you want to get a free book about vitamin C and try Dr. Pincus' Super C22 formula absolutely risk-free, there's a special toll-free number to call. 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And Dr. Pincus, you said you were going to do a couple of extra things for the people that call today, right?
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1: 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Well, what do you think, folks? This is pretty interesting, isn't it? Dr. Pincus has been really talking to us about vitamin C, and like most of you, I was more under the impression that vitamin C was instrumental in helping to boost your immune system than all of these other things that we've been talking about, including being able to extend your life. But, you know, when you have the government saying, look, all you need is 60 milligrams of vitamin C, I mean, you can see where people are confused.
0: Well, Chris, I said in the beginning of the show here that there's two problems with the vitamin C that you can buy. One is getting enough of it, and second, having the right form of vitamin C. Here's the thing. I did go to the supermarket before I got here.
1: Okay.
0: And I brought some vitamin C, and I went and bought these, and I'd like to just show you what's out there. So let's go through this. This particular vitamin C, it has 500 milligrams of vitamin C in it. So right off the bat, you'd have to take 3 tablets to get the same amount of vitamin C that's in my Super C22.
1: Okay. All right.
0: All right. But I want you to read some of the ingredients.
1: All right. So this one has vitamin C. Well, it's just one type, ascorbic acid.
0: Right. It's a single type of vitamin C.
1: Okay.
0: Right.
1: Then it has cellulose.
0: Now, cellulose is ground up newspaper.
1: All right. The next one is vegetable stearic acid.
0: Now, that's an oil, a lubricant, so the pills come out of the machine when they form them.
1: And the next one is silica.
0: Silica is sand.
1: Sand.
0: Like the beach? All right. Huh. So here's another one. Try this one here.
1: Okay. So
0: this is this national brand here.
1: Right.
0: Too.
1: Right. So this is 500 milligrams. Okay. And this is a chewable.
0: Yes.
1: All right.
0: So take a look at the ingredients.
1: Okay. First ingredient is sucrose.
0: Sugar.
1: Okay. Sorbitol.
0: Sugar.
1: Sodium ascorbate.
0: That's a form of vitamin C that's attached to salt. So now you're getting sodium.
1: All right, vegetable stearic acid.
0: That's that lubricant again.
1: And FD&C yellow number 6.
0: There you go, number 6. So now that's artificially colored vitamin C.
1: Now what makes your formula, the Super C22 formula, different from these that we're talking about?
0: Well, what's different about it is I use 22 different forms of vitamin C, and it's all naturally flavored, natural colors. There's nothing artificial in it, Chris. So it's good for you. And it's the only one that has this unique delivery method of being able to drink it down. It's water soluble, goes right to work in your body, and it has the proper amounts of vitamin C per serving. There's 1,500 milligrams per serving.
1: Mm-hmm.
0: There's nothing else on the market like it. I've done tons of research. Vitamin C has over 100,000 studies, and it's really survived the test of time.
1: What do these studies suggest? What are they saying?
0: Well, I'll give you a couple headlines. This study was conducted at the University of California, and it found that people who took vitamin C above the RDA, above 60 milligrams, increased their lifespan up to 6 years. They also found that deaths from cardiovascular disease were reduced over 40%. A study reported in the International Journal of Vitamin and Nutrition concluded that when you have high concentrations of vitamin C in your system, blood pressure comes down. Here's another study, according to the American Journal of Epidemiology. People that had more vitamin C in their diets had greater lung volume, and they measure lung volume by milliliters, and so those who increase their vitamin C every day had an increase of 22 milliliters. Now, that's a lot, especially if you're an asthmatic, a smoker. If you're someone that has allergies, when you get the lung volume up, you get more oxygen in your system, more energy. That's just from vitamin C.
1: Wow. Now, earlier you talked about the connection between vitamin C and weight loss. How does that work?
0: Well, this is kind of groundbreaking research on vitamin C and weight loss. But what happens is vitamin C is a natural appetite suppressant. And it also increases your metabolism and your energy. When your energy goes up, you start feeling better. You can go out and take a walk. Let's burn some of it off.
1: So you've created this Super C22 formula. It's a powder.
0: Right.
1: You mix it into a great tasting beverage, and folks, you'll love the taste of this. Now, when you take your Super C22 formula, is it something you can feel working? I mean, what can it do?
0: Well, the first sign of health is more energy.
1: Mm-hmm.
0: So you're going to have more energy, more mental clarity. You're going to have less pain in your body. Your cholesterol is going to go down. Your triglycerides will go down. The HDL cholesterol, the good one, is going to go up.
1: Mm-hmm.
0: Blood pressure starts to go down. You'll have less joint pain. Well, here, I've got one of my clients, he's from Oregon. He wrote me this letter. He says, Dr. Pincus, he says, I've been on your Super C for several days now. And he says, so one of the first things that happened for him is he's sleeping a lot better now.
1: Hmm.
0: And he said he used to drag himself out of bed. Now he's waking up, he says, quote, bright-eyed and bushy-tailed. The other thing that he wrote, he said, I'm breathing much better now. He says, I used to get winded climbing the stairs at work especially.
1: Mm-hmm.
0: Now he's breathing better, and he's out walking. He's taking time with his kids. It's a life changer, Chris.
1: Yeah.
0: Super C22 is a life changer.
1: 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This goes way, way beyond just the cold and the flu. You're going to learn how vitamin C shields against high blood pressure, heart disease, and stroke. Chapter 6 covers vitamin C and cancer. You're going to learn how to slow down the aging process and have better skin, joints, and vision. It's all in this very informative book. And Dr. Pincus, again, you said you were going to include some extras here for the people that do call today.
0: That's right. I'm going to include an extra free supply. I'm also including my latest CD, which is called See Your Way to Better Health.
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2: Folks, I bet you're thinking a little differently now about vitamin C. I know I am. Dr. Pincus, with all of this emerging information that's out there, why do you think we're not hearing more about the benefits of vitamin C?
0: It's not a sexy trend, but vitamin C has survived the test of time because it's been around. It was discovered in the 1930s.
1: Mm-hmm.
0: Vitamin C has over 100,000 studies. In fact, one study in particular showed that if you get on a good supplement like my Super C and you stay on it, the average life expectancy went up 6 years.
2: Well, who should, I mean, is there a perfect candidate that you can describe that should be like, it's a no-brainer beyond your Super C22 formula?
0: Well, yes, I would say, first of all, if you're listening out there and you're over the age of 60, it's a no-brainer. You absolutely need to get on my Super C formula because you manifest symptoms more readily than younger people.
1: Mm-hmm.
0: For those of you who are younger in your childbearing years, vitamin C is necessary for you and your baby. And those of you in your 40s and 50s, these are the ages that I call your insurance age. Vitamin C is the most important thing you can do to protect yourself.
1: Mm.
0: So get on it. Even if you're not manifesting symptoms, get on it and stay on it.
1: Okay.
0: And for those of you who have teenagers, young children, I started my son very, very young on Super C. And I can tell you, I can count on one hand the number of times he's been sick through his childhood and teen years. So when I say it's Super C, it is Super C. It's a great formula.
2: And by taking Super C22 then, what are some of the things that you'll experience?
0: Well, the first thing you're going to experience is energy. And along with that comes mental clarity. Less pain, better vital signs, like blood pressure starts to go down. You'll see that your cholesterol is improving, your HDL, the good cholesterol, goes up,
1: mm-hmm.
0: triglycerides go down,
1: mm-hmm.
0: the inflammatory markers in your blood start to go down. You know, Chris, we're talking about health here.
2: Right. Well, unfortunately, Dr. Pincus, we are about out of time here. Anything else you want to share with our listeners today?
0: Yeah, Chris, first of all, I want to thank you again for having me on your show.
2: Oh, it's always great fun, especially when it's a surprise like this.
0: And for those of you listening, I want to let you know that I really believe there's no accidents. I think we're all here together for a reason. And I want to let you know that health is a two-way partnership. 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Now, with my Super C22, I've done the work, but you have to take the next step. So I urge you to call in, order my formula, get on it, give it to your family, and see for yourself how it works for you.
1: 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I'm Chris McKay. 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
9: President Trump is visiting Ireland this weekend for a two trip. During a meeting with the Irish Prime Minister in Dublin today, he said he would love to see a united Ireland. The president added that he thinks it's going to happen eventually. His remarks come 2 weeks after new British Prime Minister Andy Burnham said a referendum on Northern Ireland leaving the United Kingdom is off the table. Trump is also attending the 2026 Irish Open Golf Tournament, which wraps up tomorrow at his course in Doomburg. Senator Ted Cruz says he's willing to support President Trump's proposal to give $5,000 payments to U.S. adults as long as they only go to people who work and pay taxes. The Texas Republican told Fox News that his support depends on how it's structured, and he says he thinks they should be incentivizing work. The proposal is facing strong pushback from both sides of the political aisle, including California Governor Gavin Newsom.
10: Pathetic, because it's just bullshit. And sad that he has to go in front of people and basically bribe them. I mean, that's how desperate he is to hold on to power. He knows his presidency is de facto over as we know it this November.
9: Newsom went on to say Trump is trying to influence voters with a promise that would cost the government over $1 trillion and would need Congress's approval. Several large companies are reportedly planning health benefit cutbacks in 2027. Walt Disney, Bloomberg, Starbucks, Deloitte, and the city of Dallas are among those expected to trim healthcare spending next year. Insurer Aon predicted higher costs, with U.S. employer healthcare costs rising 9.5% next year. That would push average costs over $19,000 per employee. A British study says regularly drinking very hot tea or coffee may raise the risk of a type of esophageal cancer. The University of Oxford study found that drinking six or more hot drinks per day was linked to a 71% higher risk of the disease. The study was published in the International Journal of Cancer. I'm Lisa Carton.
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11: Your Denver Metro forecast on this Saturday is a nice one, with plenty of sunshine early in the day, a 20% chance for some afternoon shower and thunderstorm activity pushing through the area. Breezy at times with highs near 85. Mostly clearer tonight, still breezy, lows in the lower 60s. Early sunshine with afternoon showers and thunderstorms possible again on Sunday, highs in the low 90s, with showers lingering into the wee hours Sunday night, lows in the middle 60s. I'm meteorologist Patrice Sutter.
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6: 76 degrees.
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13: 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Three-quarters of households in poverty own a motor vehicle. Nearly one-third own more than one motor vehicle. Virtually everyone living in poverty as defined by government has color TV. Most have cable or satellite TV. The poverty we have today is spiritual poverty.
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14: Foundations of Freedom, a look at America's founding principles and the leaders who shaped our nation.
15: Ronald Reagan understood that preserving liberty required more than defending it. It had to be taught. In his 1989 farewell address, Reagan warned America about the danger of losing its national memory. If we forget what we did, we won't know who we are. Reagan understood that a free nation cannot preserve principles its people no longer understand. Every generation must learn why America's freedoms matter, understand the sacrifices that secured them, and accept the responsibilities that come with self-government. 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Because when we fail to teach the meaning of freedom, we eventually lose the will to preserve it. 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
21: He spent over 40 years in and around the restaurant industry. He's been an owner and an operator. He's a member of the Colorado Restaurant Hall of Fame. 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He's Mike Boyle, and this is The Restaurant Show.

0: right, let's get it on. It's 3:06. I'm Mike Boyle, and this is the Restaurant Show on News Talk 710 KNUS. Happy to have you aboard. It is Saturday, September 12th. Boy, it's been an action-packed week, action-packed day, action-packed weekend. It's going to carry on right into Monday when the Broncos play in Kansas City to kick off the 2026 football season. The game will be at 6:15. And if you would like to join me at kind of a private party, I'm not talking about a sports bar with 1,000 people screaming defense at the television, but if you'd like to join me for a little private party, it's been on my website for about a week and a half now, but earlier today, my show in Colorado Springs, 10 o'clock until 1 o'clock, I announced it. I'll announce it today on up until 5 o'clock and tomorrow from 10 o'clock until noon. If you would like to join me Monday at Granelli's Pizzeria in Castle Rock, right in the heart of downtown Castle Rock, easy to get to, plenty of parking. It is Burger Monday, so we're going to be free burgers with chips and beverage at 6 o'clock. But you got to have a reservation because it's limited space. And we've already got a number of reservations if you think you'd like to join us. Mike, do I have to bring any money? No, it's free burgers, free beverage, and the game will be on. And it'll kick off at about 6:15. So I figure what I'll probably do is stay through the first half. So now you're at 7:45, 8 o'clock. I'll have enjoyed my burger. Yes, they have a liquor license. If you would like to buy a beer, buy a glass of wine, you can do that. But if you'd like to join us, what you got to do is between now and 5 o'clock today or during the show tomorrow. Why didn't I announce this last week? I announced it. I mentioned it. Why didn't I take reservations last week? Because people, you know, you get a little bit farther out and something sounds like a good idea and then you forget about it and then, you know what, all of a sudden you don't show up and all of a sudden all the spots are taken. So if you'd like to join me on Monday, all you got to do is send me a text on the Dan Kaplis text line, 720-819-5115. 720-819-5115. We can take up to 40 people. Yes, the game will be on. Yes, you are welcome to stay. If you want to show up and just eat your burger and turn around and go home, you can do that as well. But 720-819-5115. We are starting to, we started last week, and we are activating another text line. That will be my personal cell phone, which I carry 24/7 for business. You can send me a text on that line if you have it. Or if you don't have it, I will give it to you right now. 303-903-0017. 303-903-0017. What's the catch? There is no catch. I just thought I'd like to celebrate the opening of the football season with 40 of my closest friends. You can also call me and go on the air, or you can send me an email at mike@mikeboyle.com. So that sets the tone for the show. We got plenty to talk about. Let's take a break and come back and fire it up here on the Restaurant Show. Hey, everybody, it's Mike, and if you're up north on I-25, heading north to CSU, heading south to a Bronco game, how about stopping off at 516 Main Street in Longmont, the Red Cedar Bistro? I've been there, I like it, I love it, you're going to as well. They invite you to embark on a delightful culinary adventure across the sun-kissed shores of the Mediterranean. 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So you folks up north that think maybe you got to come into Denver to enjoy those flavors, nope. Just go to the Red Cedar Bistro at 516 Main Street and tell them you heard about it from Mike Boyle on the Restaurant Show.
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0: 13 minutes after 3 o'clock, speaking about being out on the road looking for adventure. Nice article in the Denver Post this week. Fall colors expected to peak along the Front Range in the next week or so. Aspens are already turning in higher elevations earlier than usual because of a drought. Leaf peepers, start your engines because it's just about showtime. Aspen trees have begun turning gold at higher elevations across the Front Range, and while the colors remain patchy so far, experts believe the leaves will start to change en masse this weekend. Okay, so anyway, I threw this out, the article, and I shared more of it with the morning audience on our Salem station in Colorado Springs. And I got a number of messages from people I know, people I don't know. People send me pictures. And it appears that whether you go up 24, whether you go through Buena Vista, whether you go into Breckenridge, or as far as Aspen, it may not be quite ready yet. The article goes on to quote a guy who is the open space and trails manager in Breckenridge. He says the majority of aspen leaves have yet to start changing color, but I bet that changes this weekend. He estimates the next couple of weeks will offer prime leaf peeping. So for those of you that want to do that, maybe you might want to start. Maybe you might want to wait a little while. Guanella Pass, another popular destination, has already started turning. Of course, Guanella Pass out of Georgetown is probably one of the most well-known, most visited, packed aspen leaf fall season colors destinations. Guanella Pass, another popular destination, has also started turning, though there's plenty of green still on the mountain sides. That has not stopped law enforcement from ticketing vehicles they find parking illegally. I will tell you this, that for those people that go to Guanella Pass, while there may be a few sane people, there is an incredible number of people that get completely squirrely up there. Over the Labor Day weekend, which was last weekend, Clear Creek County Sheriff's Office issued 136 parking violations along the pass. Fines range from $75 to $87.50 per violation. And that is because if you've been to Guanella Pass, the road is narrow. As you leave Georgetown, there's a couple of hairpins. Then you get up on top of Guanella Pass, and that's where everybody says, we'll park along the side of the road, we'll park in a couple of parking lots up there. But then when they get full, some people just decide to stop right in the middle of this narrow road, get out, start taking pictures. Of course, the person behind them gets stopped, the person behind them gets stopped, and that's where they start issuing tickets. Okay, so anyway, just thought as a public service announcement here, I would share a little bit of that with you. All right, so Monday, if you'd like to join me at Grinnelli's, send me a text message on the Dan Capital Plus text 972-0819-5115. You can send it to me on my personal text line, 303-903-0017. You can send me an email, mike@mikeboyle.com. Your meal and beverage will be on me. Or you can call and go on the air at 303-696-1971. If you are looking for something else to do on Monday the 14th, maybe you have way too much time on your hands, there will be a protest Monday at 9 o'clock at Raising Cane's at 7375 West 88th Avenue in Westminster. PETA, People Eating Tasty Animals, actually that's not what it stands for, they are to hold a Fry a Dog at Raising Cane's opening to show chickens suffer just like the chain's mascot, Cane. You wouldn't eat a dog. Why would you eat a chicken? That's the food for thought PETA supporters have served up outside the grand opening at Westminster's new Raisin Cane on Monday, where they'll fire up a deep fryer and quote-unquote cook a lifelike quote-unquote Labrador resembling Cane, the chain's namesake. All right. PETA is urging anyone who is appalled by the thought of lunching on a Labrador's legs to extend the empathy to all animals and please go vegan. Now, I will tell you that there is a picture of some of the women that have been setting up out there. And I ask this question rhetorically. I wonder if these women that are members of PETA, I would love, when I look at them and I look at their like, I would love to know where they are on the abortion issue. I ask it rhetorically. 303-696-1971, 303-696-1971. All right, so a couple things went on this week. I spoke with an author. His name is Ryan Steck. He has a new book out called Target Down. We have a book club meeting coming up this Wednesday at the View House Restaurant in Centennial. So we're going to talk with him. We're going to talk a little bit about donuts. Everybody loves donuts. So we're going to talk a little bit about donuts. I've got a couple of other articles to share with you. Love to hear from you. Send me a text. Send me an email. Give me a call. All that's coming up on the Mike Boyle Restaurant Show. 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
1: All right, we're back on the Mike Ball Restaurant Show, 24 minutes after 3 o'clock. Buena Vista, some of these areas, the colors just don't look quite there yet. If you ask me, I think a good way to go is maybe get to Sedalia and go up 67 and go back through that area, or go back through Evergreen and maybe up over Mount Evans, Echo Lake, go down into Idaho Springs so you're coming towards Denver rather than being in that crunch going up to the mountains. A listener just sent me a text that said, I think that going into Guanella Pass from Georgetown to 285 against the most traffic, I would even suggest going in from the other side. Just makes it a little bit easier, but you're not, I don't, whether you go one way or the other, you are not going to avoid the craziness with the people that just decide to stop, probably Democrats, decide to stop anywhere and just go ahead and park. I told you that this weekend we have a studio show today, we have a studio show tomorrow. Last weekend, we had a great event at Dickie's Barbecue out on North Tower Road out near the airport. Man, we went through a lot of ribs, and we went through a lot of those pulled pork pickle sandwiches with ranch dressing. Dang, that is really a good sandwich. We went through a lot of those brisket chili sides, so I want to thank those of you that live out there. Folks came down from Commerce City, from Reunion, Brighton, but we had a wonderful turnout. It was a great time, and we're going to do another event with Michael Macklin out there. We're going to do another event in October. On Sunday, I got a call from a lady, and she said, I love the ribs, but I just can't drive. I live in southwest Denver, Littleton area, Ken Carroll area. She said, why don't you schedule another event at that store at 8100 South Wadsworth in Littleton? Well, why don't I? So I called Bobby Rusnak, and it is on the calendar for October 10th. It's on my website at mikeboyle.com. Something else that went on last week that was a fun event and very well attended. Longmont has become the center of Colorado's pizza world this weekend with the state's first pizza festival. Longmont has a serious pizza problem. Specifically, there is an unreasonable borderline offensive concentration of outrageously good pizzerias crammed into a city of barely 100,000 people. You know what? I'm going to talk about a sponsor, the Red Cedar Bistro. I'm telling you, if you live up in Westminster or Thornton or Brighton or Broomfield, it's probably easier to get to some of the wonderful restaurants in Longmont. There's a steakhouse up there, the Red Cedar, these pizza places. It talks about three places that are called Rosalie's Pizzeria, Urban Field Pizza and Market, and Antonio's Real New York Pizza. Sit casually within a few blocks of each other. I have been to Urban Field Pizza, and it is very good, and it's a market. So you go in and you get your pizza, but you can also do a little bit of shopping. And anyway, I guess it went over very, very well. They brought in 13-time world pizza champion Tony Geminandi, who will be judging the Pizza Fest amateur competition. Recently chose Longmont for a Colorado outpost for his Slice House Eatery. He already has locations for that in Boulder and Loveland. You know, I live in Castle Rock, so I love going up north, and I love going to, you know, going to the old Pepper Pod, which is gone now, but going around. But if I try to go through Denver, there's obviously going to be a traffic challenge. If I go around E-470, that doesn't bother me. I've got the express pass. I pay the toll, not a problem. But, you know, I'll tell you, I think that you can probably get to places like Longmont and Loveland and enjoy some of those restaurants easier than you can get into downtown Denver, find a parking place, pay for the parking place, and I guess hope that your car is there when you come out. All right, so if you want to join me Monday, we got room. You can come single, you can come as a couple. 303-696-1971. Text me at 720-819-5115 or send me a text on my personal. And I'm going to begin. I talked about this a little bit last week. I am going to begin to turn my 303-903-0017 into a show text line. I was under the impression initially that you had to have one of these like secret text lines, ABC, one, just text ABC 1234 and tell us what you want. Well, it suddenly dawned on me that we, as a station, we have the Dan Kaplis text line, which is 720-819-5115. Well, I'm going to start, and I started in Colorado Springs, and boy, it's blown up because we do not have a text line for the Colorado Springs shows. Now, if you're listening Monday through Friday from Jeff and to Jeff and Bill, they're using the text line. If you listen this morning to Peter Boyles from 9 to 1, he's using the text line. So when I come in at about 2 o'clock, start getting ready for the 3 o'clock show, I'm sitting there looking at text. Pete this, Pete that. So anyway, I can't use it when I'm on the air from 1 o'clock, I beg your pardon, 10 o'clock until 1 o'clock in Colorado Springs. So my cell phone, which is on 24-7, and believe me, I get a lot of text messages, I get a lot of calls, and I'm not one of these that doesn't answer, I'm just not one of these that doesn't respond. But if you want to put that down as a way to text me during my show, it's a place that you've been, a place that you've been to, a meal that you've tried, I would love to hear from you. If you want to join me Monday at Grinnelli's Pizza, it's 303-903-0017. So anyway, I thought that that was kind of cool about Longmont. You know, if you go up there, you can tell that the city fathers, and I don't know their politics, and I don't know. I'm sure that they've got some real screwballs on their council, just like every other town. But you can tell that they're really working to keep that town really nice and clean and reasonably well organized and so forth. You know, you look at Denver, and we're putting in a bus line right down Colfax. And I understand that there's probably two or three or four people somewhere in the Denver population of a million people that need a bus ride. But, boy, it just makes it hard. I did read where some of these businesses on Colfax have really been suffering. I've talked to some of them. I visited some of them. I picked up some meals at some of them. There's a place on East Colfax called the Knob Hill Inn. And they said they were going to close on September 30th due to increased cost and disruptive BRT construction. What does BRT stand for? Rapid Transit, Broadway, Colfax, BRT project. Anyway, neither here nor there. But at any rate, Denver Dive Bar, this country, I wrote an article years ago, this country would be a better place if every one of us had a neighborhood saloon / dive bar to stop at every once in a while to just relax, clear our head, where everybody knows your name and nobody judges you. Denver Dive Bar Knob Hill Inn, the last of its kind downtown, has met a $15,000 fundraising goal that will allow it to stick around for the foreseeable future. And now there's a new goal. The nearly 100-year-old establishment at 420 East Colfax gained attention earlier this month after new operator Christy Simonson watched the community rally around a GoFundMe campaign created by supporter Brittany Trujillo. The fundraiser picked up steam with local news media coverage and an impromptu Saturday rally at the bar that invited ideas from supporters and regulars on how to sustain it in the face of the Colfax BRT project. That ongoing construction, which will add a bus lane in the center of East Colfax Avenue so you can watch the buses go by with nobody on them, tore up the sidewalk right to the front door, Simonson told the Denver Post. Within a week, the fundraiser hit its initial goal, $15,000, and is now headed toward a $20,000 benchmark with 174 donations, raising from $15 to $1,000 each. There is hope for the dive bar, Knob Hill. There's also hope for our book club. We've got a meeting coming up on Wednesday. Let's talk with an author named Ryan Steck. He's got a new book. We'll talk with Ryan when we come back on the Restaurant, Travel, Movies, Books, Sports, or whatever we feel like talking about show.
0: Honey, the weekend's here. Don't you think it would be fun to go out for a nice breakfast? Maybe an early lunch? Maybe with the kids or just the two of us?
2: Sure. Any places in mind?
0: How about the Urban Egg, a daytime eatery? Lots of locations, and everybody I know loves their food.
2: And they do get a lot of awards. Best breakfast, and a number of their dishes get awards.
0: Looking over their website, I'm thinking of their chicken and waffle Benedict. And you love omelets. The kids love pancakes. Or if we decide we want lunch, the burgers look delish. They even have a Monte Cristo sandwich, an old favorite. You don't see that much anymore.
2: And since it's the weekend, maybe you and I can have a Bloody Mary or mimosa. What do you think?
0: I think it's time to head to the closest Urban Egg. They are open 7 days a week, serving breakfast and lunch. Now we just have to decide, do we take the kids or not?
3: Savor your day at the Urban Egg.
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1: 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It's absolutely wonderful. They've got a patio, a dog-friendly patio, and it's a patio that can

0: sometimes. Travel, movies, books, sports, whatever we feel like talking about. Want to welcome back my next guest. His name is Ryan Steck, S-T-E-C-K. And he is an author. He's been with us in the past. He's got a new book recently released called Target Down. Ryan, welcome back to the show. Thanks for joining us. We really appreciate it.
1: Man, Mike, thank you so much for having me, man. It's never quite the same putting a new book out until I get to come talk about it with you. So I'm thrilled to be here.
0: Well, and you know what? We've talked about this. I don't know how many interviews you're doing, but Mike Boyle has read the book. So I might be able to ask you some of those deep, penetrating questions that you don't get from those other talk show hosts.
1: I do think that that's absolutely true, and a big reason why I'm always excited to come on, man, and speak with you, for sure.
0: Well, and listeners, we love having people that come on and stroke the host. All right, so Ryan, before we get into what I think is our secondary topic today, which is your book release, let's get to our primary topic. Ryan is a Detroiter. He is a lifelong Detroit Tiger, Detroit Lion fan. And of course, Mike Boyle, raised in Southern California, went to the first Dodger game ever in 1958. We recently acquired the Detroit Ace. And I just wanted to know how that's setting with you, Ryan Steck. Are you going to be okay going forward with the interview?
1: Yeah, I think, you know, you Dodgers didn't have enough superstars. Is that right? really hurting for a big name arm. man, it hurts. I keep telling everyone I never want to eat Little Caesar's pizza ever again. And if you don't get that reference, it's because the Illich family, who owns the Tigers,
0: right,
1: owns Little Caesar's pizza. And I feel like, man, you know how much pizza I've eaten in my lifetime? I've done my part. Signed Scooble, and we just let the best pitcher on the planet go to an absolute juggernaut of a team. So it's hard to see, but I'm hoping that Scoob wins one with you guys.
0: Well, you know what? I grew up going to games with Sandy Koufax, and I've been a big, big, big Clayton Kershaw fan. We needed a left-hander to step in and continue on with that legacy. Actually, you want to know something, Ryan? First of all, let's get it clear, listeners. Little Caesars is a friend of the Mike Boyle Restaurant Show. So no matter what kind of disparaging remark Ryan makes about Little Caesars, we're still all in. And let me ask you this, Ryan. In a weak moment, even since the trade, have you tried the Little Caesar Crazy Puffs?
1: I have. We just had it the other night. That's what hurts, you know.
0: Yeah, and there's, you can be principled to a point. You can be principled to a point. But those Crazy Puffs are crazy good, aren't they?
1: They are. I mean, yes, it really helps me get over the Scooble trade and everything else the Tigers are doing. I'm also kind of turning my attention to football, right, and hoping that the Lions window is not closed. And, like, can Detroit just have one good professional sports team? I feel like we're owed that. Just give us one, and I think it might be the Lions this year.
0: Yeah, you know, I'm gonna tell you something though. You know, I've got a baseball background. I was with the Reds and the Padres. I was a general manager in the Cleveland Indians system. And I actually think that it might be, if you believe some of the statements coming out of him, folks, the Dodgers acquired Scooble, but he is only on a short-term deal. His contract expires at the end of this year. So the Dodgers got a break. They picked up a pitcher that was on an old contract. But at the end of the year, they're either going to have to throw a ton of money at him, or there's a chance that they may lose him to free agency. And he has indicated that he really likes Michigan. He really likes Detroit and the fans of the Detroit Tigers. And if he were to wind up re-signing with them after they picked up, they being the Tigers, picked up, and I don't recall if it was 3 or 4 major league ready or almost ready players to help them, that could wind up turning out to be a heck of a coup for the Detroit Tigers. Time will tell.
1: Listen, I hope you are right. I love that. I'm backing you on that. I want that prediction to come true. So I'm all in on that.
0: All right. So we probably ought to talk about the book. All right.

0: So your hero is a guy named Matthew Redd, R-E-D-D. And I've always fascinated about this because your books are recommended by people that we've had on the air with us, people that are big-time authors, C.J. Box, Kyle Mills. And I've just finished Daniel Silva's new book, Ransom. I read that right after reading yours. And Daniel Silva, to me, I've never had him on. I've never been able to get a hold of him. But I'll tell you what, he really writes a page-turner. You do as well. I'm always curious. Daniel Silva has aged Gabriel Allon from when he was part of the assassination teams, Operation Wrath of God, avenging the murder of the Israeli athletes in 1972, to even through his retirement with Mossad. Janet Ivanovich, a good friend of the show, she says that I'm on book 32, 34, 35, whatever. Stephanie Plum is never going to be anything other than a 30-something ditzy chick. And so, where do you decide how you age out? Or Robert Parker, one of the most prolific authors in history, had him on the show a number of times before he died, created Spencer 60 years ago, a Korean War veteran. And
1: yeah,
0: the books are still going on. How do you decide how to do that, Ryan?
1: Well, first, it's interesting, you know, I write my own series. I write the Matthew Redd books. My new book is Target Down.
0: Right.
1: But I also, you know, I was an editor for 15 years before I was a writer, and I worked with the late Ted Bell, major New York Times bestselling author of the Alex Hawk series, and the honor of a lifetime, Mike. When he passed away a few years ago, his daughter and the estate and his publisher asked me to, you know, take over his series. So I write his books as well. And Hawk, sixth richest man in England, former MI6, he's James Bond on steroids, big over-the-top action fun. He's always in his 30s. He's never really aged. And, you know, I felt like with Red, I wanted to experience life with my hero. I think one of the things that really sets me apart from other writers in the genre today is that I don't really shy away from him having a family. People say write what you know, and I think, no, don't do that, because if I did that, you know, Red would be a middle-aged, overweight author sitting in his office 14 hours a day, right? No one would read that book. Write what you want to read, and that's what I do, but there's inevitably going to be things that, from my life, that translate to Red, and I mean, I know what it's like to be a father. I know what it's like to have a wife. I like the moral conundrum for Red of how do you save the world and get home in time to help put the kids to bed. And so I just felt like, look, he's my guy. He's been with me. I want to experience life with him, my seasons in life, his seasons, different stages. So I made the decision to kind of, you know, age Red. At the same time, my publisher was smart enough when I signed my first book deal and my first book came out, I had him at 30 years old. And they were like, look, why don't we back it down a little bit? So in my very first book, he's only 26, and now Red's in his 30s. You know, I'm on book 5. You can jump in anywhere. You don't have to read them in order. But now he's in his 30s, and he's, I think, a little wiser. So, you know, we'll see. I'm not sure how fast I'll age him, but I do like the progression and getting to see the family come together and kids grow up.
0: Well, and I think that that's a great answer. I think, you know, and folks, authors and Hollywood, literary license, Hollywood license. I remember David Morrell telling me, that he wrote First Blood for Rambo. And of course, he gets a call from Hollywood and they say, we want to make a movie of it. And he says, you know, Rambo dies in the book, right? And they say, this is Hollywood. We don't care. So you can make adjustments. Michael Conley's Harry Bosch was a Vietnam veteran. When they made the television series, he became a Desert Storm veteran. So I think that if you can write a book, and you have, once again, with Target Down and a Matthew Redd thriller, if you can write a book that will hold people, I don't think that they get sucked into the, wait a minute, Spencer would now be 100 years old. The fight scenes would be a little problematic. Don't you agree?
1: Yeah, I do agree. Well, yes, here's why. I think readers want to be entertained, right? there is an unwritten agreement between writer and reader when you're picking up a fiction novel, mainly a thriller or mystery. You are saying, I am willing to subvert my own expectations if you will entertain me. So if you can entertain that reader, I think every thriller writer's dream. Keep that reader up way past their bedtime. Like, the best emails I get from my readers are, man, Ryan, I got a bone to pick with you. I love this new book, but I stayed up all night reading it and had to call into work. I mean, that makes my whole year. I love hearing that. When I'm up, you know, early in the morning writing, and I'm up at, you know, late at night trying to put the finishing touches, that's my hope. I want it to grab you, pull you in, and make you feel like you can't look away till the very last page. So I think as long as you're entertaining, people are willing to overlook some other things.
0: And I couldn't have said it better. I agree, Ryan Steck, Target Down, and Matthew Red Thriller, because it's the restaurant show. It goes back to the baseball days of Bill Veeck. You want people to read the book, tune into the show, wonder what Steck, wonder what Boyle has got going on. And your books, the most recent one, Target Down, really, really held me. I really enjoyed it, and I felt like I learned something. I met a new character. I learned about circumstances that I may not be aware of. So congratulations on the book, man. Congratulations on the book, Ryan. And just for as far as I'm concerned. And by the way, he's going to be at one of our book club meetings here coming up fairly soon. Check it out on my calendar at MikeBoyle.com. But hey everybody, it's Mike, and for a while I've been telling you about the Pines Bar and Grill, exit 188 and I-25 in Castle Pines. Well, for you folks in Aurora, Southeast Denver, you don't have to go all the way to Castle Pines, because you know what? They opened up a second place. It's called Draft Society, and it's down on South Parker Road at Chambers. You know where the Chick-fil-A is. You know where that shopping center is. Yeah, they opened up a place called Draft Society. They got over 30 taps. They got over 30 TV sets, but they're serving the same great, I'm going to call it bar food, I'm going to call it a sports bar, but they are serving burgers and wings, sure, but they are also serving some Mediterranean dishes, they're serving some Indian dishes, they are serving a tandoor chicken sandwich on naan bread that is absolutely sensational. So whether you want to watch some sports, sit on the patio, relax, listen to some music, yep, they've got live music, check out Pines Bar and Grill in Castle Pines or the Draft Society in Aurora, and tell them you heard about from Mike Boyle on The Restaurant Show.
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3: 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Get good Colorado gifts and merchandise. And remember, Mike would love to hear your suggestions, so give him a call or drop him an email with your destination or restaurant suggestions. He'd love to hear from you.
0: Hey everybody, it's Mike. I need to tell you about Duke's Steakhouse in Castle Pines. Duke's Steakhouse, like John Wayne. It's not owned by John Wayne, but it's owned by a dear friend of mine. His name is Trace Welch. This guy is a restaurant professional. He has Mickey Stop Sirloin up at 70th and Broadway. And when the folks at Duke's, after 30 years, said, we're going to go ahead and retire, Trace stepped in and said, I'm going to take it over. He's kept the same beautiful building, the same wonderful menu, lunches and dinners. And by the way, they're doing fresh racks of prime rib on the weekend that is absolutely sensational. But a lot of times when somebody takes over a successful restaurant, you're worried about the changes. All Trace is doing is enhancing it. And I'm telling you what, people all over the Douglas County area and up and down the Front Range that have been going to Duke say, it's as good as it ever was, maybe even a little bit better. Check out the nightly specials, but get on over to see him. Duke Steakhouse, I-25 and exit 188, and tell him you heard about it on The Restaurant Show.
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0: 8:53, you're listening to the Beach Boys, and you're listening from a guy that actually worked on Waikiki Beach many, many years ago, one of the highlights of my life. 303-696-1971, text line 720-819-5115. And by the way, poor Ryan Steck, you know, he's a Detroit Tiger fan, he's a Detroit Lion fan. Well, the Rockies lost to the Detroit Tigers again today. So they've been on the road for five games. They got one more tomorrow. They've lost all five games. Today, they were leading 7-4 in the eighth inning, the bottom of the eighth inning. And by the way, can we all agree that we love the Rockies and we're glad they're here and we love to support them? And yes, we're from Chicago and we're Cub fans. And yes, we're from St. Louis and we're St. Louis fans. And yes, I grew up in Southern California and I bleed Dodger blue. But secondarily, we're Rockies fans. Can we agree that this, when the Rockies score seven runs, we get tacos? The next day, between 4 and 6, you go to participating Taco Bells. That means you can pull up to a Taco Bell and say, give me that Rockies deal, and they can say, we don't participate in that, which pisses me off because it ought to be a market-wide promotion. But I'm telling you, they were leading 6-4. And then the announcer said, we need another run so we can get tacos. Well, I'm going to tell you something. Ryan Spielborgs seems like a wonderful man. I've never met him. I'm sure he's an absolutely wonderful guy, former Rocky. He's kind of the court jester for the Rockies. Can we agree on that? He's kind of the guy that puts on a clown suit. So now they're leading 7-4, and we're stoked because we're going to get tacos. Well, the only problem with that is that the Rocky pitching then gives up 7 runs in the bottom of the eighth. And the Rockies get beat. So Ryan Steck, your Tigers won today, your Tigers won yesterday, both games beating the Rockies. The Rockies have 14 games to go. They are 55-93. And I told you, when I get something right, I might as well brag about it, that the Rockies were going to lose 100 games. I told you 2 weeks ago, because they make some plays that set back the game of baseball years. They have 14 games to go. They have won 55 and lost 93. To not lose 100 games, they need to go 8-6. They need to win 8 of their remaining 14 games. Is there anybody out there, please, for the sake of all that's holy, call me or send me a text and tell me that you think the Rockies can win 8 of the next 14 games, which would enable them to finish the season 63-99. 99 losses looks a heck of a lot better than 100. But they are going to lose 100 games this year. Yes, there's going to be a dramatic improvement. They're playing better. They've signed McCarthy, and they've signed Moniak, and they've signed whoever. And some of their players are coming along. And yes, they got to get the cupboard full. They got to get the minor league system going. They got to get the farm system and development system going. But they're going to lose 100 games for the fourth year in a row. And when you watch them sometimes, they just make your eyeballs want to bleed. 303-696-1971, text 97208. You want to go to dinner with me? You want me to buy your dinner on Monday? I'm buying burgers and chips and beverages. It'll be Monday at Grinelli's at 6 o'clock. Yes, I know the Broncos kick off at 6:15. We'll watch maybe the first half, and then we'll head our own respective ways. You can stay there if you want. But I just thought I would do it to help. You know what? If you want to get she does Burger Monday. She being Angie Traynor, the owner. If you want to get a burger and take it home with you, on any other Monday, you know, it's Burger Monday. I know she would love to see you. All right, I told her I would help promote it a little bit. All right, so I went to... Oh, wait, the music tells me we're out of time. We got to take a break for news. I went to Carrabba's this week. Mike, I don't need a change. Yes, you do. Everybody eats a change. But I went to Carrabba's because I responded to a television ad. And it was very disappointing. I think Carrabba's does, it's part of the Outback group. It's part of what they call Bloomin' Brands. Used to be called OSI, Outback Steakhouse Inc. But I'm just going to tell you something. I was kind of, you know, it's almost like Carrabba's is getting a little worn. We'll talk a little bit about that. I found meals that are in every household over the last 50 years. I'll catch you up on football scores. We'll take your calls. We'll do whatever you want to do in the next hour. We also are going to talk about America's favorite food, one of them, donuts. We'll be back after the news. I'm Mike Boyle, and this is The Restaurant Show.
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3: A federal judge has ruled that the Trump administration broke the law by ordering the Federal Emergency Management Agency to cut its workforce in half. A U.S. district judge in San Francisco issued the decision late Friday. The judge said the Department of Homeland Security acted unlawfully by seizing FEMA's authority and requiring the agency to cut thousands of disaster response jobs. While FEMA is part of DHS, a federal law adopted after Hurricane Katrina in 2005, says the department may not substantially reduce FEMA's authorities, responsibilities, or functions. The judge agreed with unions that sued, saying the department violated the law. A man who ran onto the field at Yankee Stadium waving a Palestinian flag during the Yankees-Mets Subway Series game is facing misdemeanor charges. The New York Post reports 38-year-old Kelly Marcucci of Long Island stormed the field during the seventh inning of the game, commemorating the 25th anniversary of the 9/11 terror attacks. Players on both teams wore special hats with FDNY and NYPD emblems. Police say Marcucci ran onto the field at exactly 9:11 p.m. before getting tackled by security. Fans then chanted, USA. Marcucci was wearing a No Kings shirt when he was taken into custody. Americans may have a shorter work week if a new bill introduced in Congress somehow passes. Lisa Carton explains.
4: The 32-Hour Work Week Act, introduced this week by Senator Bernie Sanders and Representative Mark Takano, would slowly lower the overtime threshold from the current 40 hours a week to 32. The act would also look to prevent employers from cutting workers' pay or benefits in response to the proposed reduction in work hours. I'm Lisa Carton.
3: Christopher Nolan's The Odyssey has become the highest-grossing film in the history of Universal Pictures. The 114-year-old film company announced the milestone today. The epic film's domestic earnings will top $600 million this weekend, with an international mark of over $1 billion in ticket sales. I'm Rob Martier.
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5: Your Denver Metro forecast on this Saturday is a nice one, with plenty of sunshine early in the day, a 20% chance for some afternoon shower and thunderstorm activity pushing through the area. Breezy at times with highs near 85. Mostly clearer tonight, still breezy, lows in the lower 60s. Early sunshine with afternoon showers and thunderstorms possible again on Sunday, highs in the low 90s, with showers lingering into the wee hours Sunday night, lows in the middle 60s. I'm meteorologist Patrice Sutter.
6: Current temperature
7: 75 degrees.
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11: Foundations of Freedom. A look at America's founding principles and the leaders who shaped our nation.
12: Ronald Reagan understood that preserving liberty required more than defending it. It had to be taught. In his 1989 farewell address, Reagan warned America about the danger of losing its national memory. If we forget what we did, we won't know who we are. Reagan understood that a free nation cannot preserve principles its people no longer understand. Every generation must learn why America's freedoms matter, understand the sacrifices that secured them, and accept the responsibilities that come with self-government. Liberty cannot be simply inherited. It must be intentionally passed from one generation to the next. Because when we fail to teach the meaning of freedom, we eventually lose the will to preserve it. 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
14: He spent over 40 years in and around the restaurant industry. He's been an owner and an operator. He's a member of the Colorado Restaurant Hall of Fame. 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He's Mike Boyle, and this is The Restaurant Show.

0: All right, let's get it on. It's 4:06. I'm Mike Boyle, and we are back for the second hour of the Restaurant Show. Did you hear the news? Did you get the news? Say the name. Anthony Martucci. Anthony Martucci, 38 years old. Yesterday, September 11th, at Yankee Stadium, at 9:11 in the evening, ran onto the field with a Palestinian flag. You know what? We used to just call him crazy, nut jobs, cuckoo, but Anthony Martucci, the only thing that pisses me off about him doing it, getting picked up by security, getting charged with a misdemeanor, probably get a $25 fine, patted on the ass, and sent on his way, is that this guy is breathing our air. 303-696-1971, text line 720-819-5115. We're getting some messages, people that would like to join me Monday at Grinnelli's Pizza in Castle Rock. You can bring a guest. Everybody that gets signed up until when we get filled up, and you will get a free hamburger, chips, and beverage drink. 6 o'clock on Monday. We'll have the game on. The Broncos kick off at 6:15. This will not be like watching it by yourself in your man cave where nobody can talk, where nobody's allowed to walk in front of the television, but it certainly won't be like watching it at the View House with about 2,000 of your craziest friends screaming defense at the television, okay? So if you'd like to join us, all you have to do is send me an email, mike@mikeboyle.com. Call and go on the air, 303-696-1971. 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Or, like this most recent texter did, you can send it to my personal cell phone, 303-903-0017. All right. I want to thank David and Kate Topolnicki down at the State Farm Agency in Castle Rock. I got a call from a listener, Arnold over in Kincarroll. And he said, Mike, I've been with USA for years, just like you, and the rates just aren't coming in very well, very good. Can you help me? And I said, well, I left USAA after 50 years. My dad was with them. You know, I'm a veteran. So I put him in touch with the what they call the top group, T-O-P, because his name is Topolnicki. And anyway, I got a nice note from him. Thank you for your referral of Here's the Name. We are so beyond grateful for your business and confidence in our agency. You know what? I'm only sharing that with you because they don't sponsor the show. They do help sponsor the Taste of Douglas County. But I share it with you only because that is what we do here. Whether you need a roof from Ron Tutton at Home Street Roofing, whether you need whatever you need, don't hesitate to call me, send me a text message, send me an email, and I will try to help you because that's what we do here. All right? We're going to talk about donuts later. Is there anybody out there? You send me a text if you don't eat donuts. You send me a text if you don't like donuts. But I tell you something, I'm going to read it on the air, and I'm going to take you to task, because everybody likes donuts. We'll be right back on The Restaurant Show. Hey, buddy, it's Mike, and if you've listened to the show with any regularity, you know we are not slaves to convention. Well, you know what? We have an official long-haul truck driver, Ronnie, up in Greeley, and we have an official motorcycle club for the Mike Boyle Restaurant Show. Well, now we have an official restaurant on the I-70 corridor in Kansas. If you're on I-70, going east or coming back west, stop off in Salina, Kansas, and go to a restaurant called Martinelli's Little Italy. And I'm telling you, you won't be disappointed. The wedge salad. I know it's an Italian restaurant. I had a great pasta dish, but they've got a steak that will blow you away. And yes, it's called Little Italy. So it's got the red and white check tablecloths. The only thing missing are the Chianti bottles with wax. But the food is so good. And you asked for the owner. His name is Tony. You asked for Tony. You tell him you heard about it on the Mike Boyle Restaurant Show. And I promise they will make your drive worth your while.
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0: Hey everybody, it's Mike. You know, I love Indian food. And I love Chris Kapoor, the guy that owns India's restaurant, 8921 East Hampton. You know what? They do a great job. Not only do they have lunch and dinner, they've got a beautiful private party room, they've got a full service bar, but it's the lunch buffet. They are back. They're rocking. They're rolling. I go at least once or twice a month. I always start with a salad. Then I put some basmati rice on my plate. I cover it with chicken tikka masala and some of the saag paneer. It's a spinach dish. It's absolutely fabulous. Maybe I'll get the mushroom curry. I'll take some naan bread. I'll get some vegetable pakora. I'll dip it into the mint chutney. Man, their food is absolutely great. And for those of you that think it's spicy, it's spiced to flavor. The flavors just explode in your mouth. It's open 365 days a year. It's called India's Restaurant, 8921 East Hampton. Ask for Chris and tell him you heard about it from Mike Boyle on The Restaurant Show.
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0: right, 13 minutes after 4 o'clock, a little canned heat. Remember? Canned heat going up the country. All right, 303-696-1971. 303-696-1971. Thanks for the wonderful gift card you sent me. Went to the butchery. Everything was perfect. Your birthday server was ours, and we drank water in your honor. Okay, I'm not sure what that means, but anyway, thank you, Brenda. Very nice. Brenda and Firestone, thank you for listening, and thank you for those of you that get these wonderful gift certs and follow up. All right, so maybe you've seen the TV ads, and I respond to them because I'm kind of curious, and one of the things that I try to do when it comes to restaurant TV ads, it's typically some sort of a price incentive, okay? So, you know, I mean, you don't see Del Frisco's doing a TV ad for half price happy hour. All right, so Carrabba's is running an ad, very well produced, good colors, good photography. A lunch special, pick two for $12.95. So, you know, when we go to the View House this Wednesday, it's pick two for $13.50 or whatever it is. I mean, that's a good deal. And on one side, maybe you have a salad, maybe you have a French onion soup, I'm talking about the View House, maybe you have a green chili, something like that. And on the other side, maybe you have a burger with fries, and maybe you have whatever, whatever. So I thought, you know what, I haven't been in a Carrabba's in a while, and I think that Carrabba's generally does a pretty good job. So I went to the Carrabba's in North Colorado Springs, Woodman and I-25. And when I pulled up, the first thing that I was really the parking lot and the grounds. You know what? If you're going to have shrubs around your building, you ought to trim them. You ought to clean them up. You ought to rake underneath them. You ought to water them so that they don't get all woody. And the parking lot hadn't been, hadn't been slurried in a long time, so it was all beat up, and the lines were all torn. I said, okay, suck it up, Boyle. And so I had invited a couple other people to join me. So I walked in, and I walked around the building, because I got there a little early. I got the Mexican street dog out of the car. And, for example, back by the dumpster, which you see as you pull into the lot, the lids are open, the place doesn't look very well kept. And they have a managing partner. I left a card, asked him to call me. I haven't heard from him. And there was a piece of wood in the parking lot with nails in it. I mean, somebody could have driven over that. So anyway, I go in. The place looks beautiful. They obviously spent the money on the inside. Reminds me of some of the restaurants that we've talked about here on the restaurant show in Denver. You know, you pull up and you say, this place looks really ghetto. But then you go in, and they put a lot of money into the inside. Well, put a little money into the outside also. So we sat at the bar, and I asked about the two for $12.95. Had no idea. Didn't have any idea what I was talking about. Gave us the regular menu, then gave us a special menu with prices a little bit reduced. And then she said, well, we've got an endless soup and salad for $12, $11.99. All right, well, what about where I get maybe a salad on this side, maybe a pasta? Nope, we don't know what you're talking about. So anyway, instead of spending for three people, $13 times three is $39. If you went to public school, I'm going to help you with the math. So instead of spending $39, I wound up spending $49. All right, the $10 didn't kill me. But has anybody been to a Carrabba's and tried it? There's an awful lot of restaurants that are doing this two for $12.95 or a special lunch menu for $12.95 or Chili's has the three for $10.99 where you get endless chips and salsa, burger and a drink, that type of stuff. But I was really, I like Carrabba's, haven't been in years. So I had the endless soup and salad. I had a lentil soup, and then I had the chicken noodle soup, and they were both very good. The salad was just más o menos. It was just okay. One of my guests had the chicken marsala. I tried a bite of that. I put out a better chicken marsala at my restaurant. I will tell you that. We had a great chicken marsala. And another one had the chicken parmesan. I had a bite of that. And it was because it reminded me of it, of a message I got last week from a listener that said that it was his wife's birthday or the anniversary or something, and they went to the Capitol Grill. And he said they have good had good old fashions. All right, and I joked about that, and I joked about old people drinking old fashions, and boy, you bombarded me with emails about, I like old fashions. Well, you're old. So anyway, but the bottom line was that people expect to get value for whatever they pay. And I don't care if it's a $9 meal at In-N-Out, your double-double with fries, animal style, whatever. I don't care if it's a $49 meal at Carrabba's or a $199 meal at Capitol Grill. And this listener said he just felt like for the money you spend, you ought to get more. Well, I certainly didn't spend Capitol Grill money, but I spent $49 plus taxes, $52 plus a tip was $66 for lunch. I just didn't feel like the value was there. I would have, you know, I think if I would have gone and got the $12.95, I would have accepted that. But anyway, so I'm just curious if you've been anywhere with the Carrabba's and if you've tried that and if you've seen. I'm not knocking them. I'm just telling you my assessment of it. Okay. 303-696-1971. All right, we're going to talk in the next segment. All right, here is a text message. Yummy's Donuts on Wadsworth and 285 are the very best donuts I have ever had. Well, let me tell you something, big boy. You have not had donuts from the Donut House. And I was with them for years. They stopped when we had the shutdown. They came back to the taste this year. They do a great job. But we're going to talk with Mo from the Donut House when we come back on The Restaurant Show. Hey, everybody, it's Mike, and you know we talk about serious stuff here, restaurants, travel, movies, books, sports, but every once in a while we like to put a smile on your face, and that's why we have a new segment called You Can't Make This Stuff Up.
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0: Hey, everybody, it's Mike. Ho, ho, ho, tis the season.
6: Whoa, yes, it is. Mike, hey, Mike, aren't you a little early to be talking about the Christmas season?
0: Well, I wasn't talking about the Christmas season, Matt. I was talking about the hail season. 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Tis the season when we get our roofs checked, repaired, if necessary. 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
0: All right, let's keep it going here on the Mike Boyle Restaurant Show, where we talk about whatever we feel like talking about. Let's talk about, if I said to you, what are America's favorite foods? Well, you'd probably say pizza. You'd probably say burgers. And I would say that you are probably right. If you wanted to get into different ethnicities, you'd probably say, well, you know, Italian and Mexican. But I want to talk about what I think is a food that every American likes. Every American eats. Even the deniers, even those of you that say, oh, no, I don't eat that. No, no, no, no, no. Oh, no, I don't really like those. I don't believe you, because everybody, pardon me, likes donuts. And the Donut House, Castle Rock, two stores in Parker, Leedsdale, Thornton, I'm telling you what, they put out donuts that are otherworldly. And I know you have a business meeting, a sales meeting on Monday, whatever. You have a business conference on Tuesday, Wednesday, Thursday. I know that when you go to church, you pick up donuts. And you pick them up, a lot of you, from Safeway and King Soopers. Well, I'm telling you, there are donuts, and then there are Donut House donuts. And not only, and I know some of you are saying, well, you know, if I get them at the store, the grocery store, they're cheaper. I'm going to tell you about the surprise box. Anyway, we've got Mo on the line. Mo and his dad, Omar, they were at the Taste of Douglas County. They had one of the longest lines for the whole freaking Taste of Douglas County because people love their product. And you say, well, Mike, didn't they used to be there? Yeah, they were there for a number of years. And then we had that stupid shutdown back in 2020, and nobody can touch anything, and nobody can be close to anybody. So they just kind of drifted away. I've done shows at many, many, many of their stores, and they had so much fun at the Taste, they said, Mo, let's get you back on. Let's do some events with the Donut House. I've got him on the line. Mo, welcome to the show. Thanks for joining me.
7: Thank you, Mike.
0: How's everything with you today?
7: You know, absolutely wonderful. We're so happy to be on the air. The Donut House has a special surprise for everybody in Colorado. Now, what we have brought out is our surprise boxes. Surprise boxes are a compromise of donuts that we have made maybe too much of. Maybe they didn't sell right away. So what we do is we box them up and we put them in there. We make about 12 to 15 per day, per location, and we are bringing them out for $10 a dozen.
0: Folks, that's even less than what you pay typically when you go to some of these grocery stores. And folks, like I said, their donuts are otherworldly. And so I know that, you know, you can turn this into a negative and you can say, well, wait a minute. Are those yesterday's donuts? Those are donuts towards the end of the day. Listen, when they did the Taste of Douglas County, they brought a ton of donuts. But a lot of those were donuts that all of a sudden, it's 2, 3, 4 o'clock, they're getting to the end of their day. They brought them, and they were fresh as lilies. A donut doesn't expire within about 2 hours of coming out of the bakery. It sticks around for a while. Talk a little bit about that, if you would, because I think this surprise box. Let me ask you this. When I open up my box, and I just recently got a couple of them, but tell the listeners, when I open up my box, am I surprised? Can it be 6 chocolate and 6 glaze? Can it be 3 chocolate and 2 sugared and 2 powdered and 2 glaze? Is the surprise that the price is only $10, or is the surprise what's in the box?
7: The surprise
0: or both?
7: Is huge. Not only do we bring you a great price, way better and fresher than anything you're going to get at the grocery store. We are going to provide you with a surprise every single time. And sometimes that surprise may consist of cinnamon rolls and apple fritters and bear claws and croissant squares. We do not like to waste anything. And so if we can give you the best of what we have left over, that's what we're going to do.
0: Well, and Mo at the Donuts House, I like that because not only are you being business savvy, not only is this a good business decision, but you don't want to be wasteful. There's a number of restaurants that throw food out at the end of the day. There's a number of restaurants that do their best, but this would become a logistical challenge to get it to a homeless center or to a Catholic's charity or something like that. But this works out not only as a business decision for you, it works out well for the customers, but you are not throwing anything away. Talk a little bit, and just has this surprise box, because you recently started it at all six locations, is it being well received?
7: Absolutely. We are moving anywhere minimum between 50 units a day of surprise boxes company-wide, up to 100 sometimes on the weekend. And, you know, there were times before where we would, you know, make the donuts and then just sell out and have to close. What the surprise boxes allowed us to do is build up the surprise box market, because we know people expect to come in and find that $10 dozen, which is unheard of these days. And so they get used to it. And so we don't want to have days where we sell out. So we sell out less now, which allows us to make a little bit more. But ultimately, the ultimate goal is there's just too much waste in this world. And if we can eliminate that with what we do, it makes me feel good.
0: Well, and I know that there's listeners, because we live in a world, Mo, of what I call yeah buts. You know, there's people that say, yeah, but there's no waste, but there wouldn't be waste because people are starving in Ethiopia. Well, it's a hard job to get a donut from Castle Rock to Ethiopia. So if we can get these donuts into the hands of locals that will eat them, I think that, you know what? There are so many, I hate any business that posts their hours and then doesn't adhere to those hours. I understand the circumstances come up. I understand we have blizzards in Colorado. But you know what? This way, if you tell the folks you open at a certain time and you close at a certain time, you're not afraid to bake a donut an hour or two before closing, because if you don't sell it in that hour or two up to closing, it goes into the surprise box and people are lining up for the surprise box. You know, I think that more businesses, not just food service businesses, but could be a little bit more creative. And that's one of the reasons I wanted to get Mo on the air and have him tell you about this at the six locations of the Donut House. Mo, you also, because we're coming up on the holiday season fairly soon, you do gift cards. Talk about, you know, we all know about buy 100 from Outback, 25, 25, 25, 25, or 250s and get a $20 bonus, that type of thing. You guys are doing something similar at Donut House. Talk about that for a moment.
7: Absolutely. With the holidays coming up, come on in to any one of our six locations, purchase $100 worth of gift cards, and we will give you your dozen right then and there, our regular donuts, round with a hole, for absolutely free.
0: Folks, that is a dozen donuts, depending on what you pick, is about $26 retail. They've got the surprise boxes for 10. But you walk in and you say, well, I want to take care of, I've got four offices for my insurance company. I've got two offices for my, sorry, I had to sneeze. And you can buy the cards for them, and you can give them to them when you want to give them to them, either as a reward or for the holidays, and you will get your dozen donuts. Hell, you can eat them on the way home. So, Mo, what I like these ideas. How did you come up with some of these ideas? Just sitting around and brainstorming? Or I'm a big believer in imitation is the highest form of flattery. You go someplace and you say, boy, you know what? They did that. They do that, like I said, the Outback thing or the View House thing or something like that. We could do something like that. But yours is immediate. Theirs will be buy $100 worth of gift cards, and you can use your bonus card in January or February. You can use yours right there. What a great idea, Mo. You guys are pretty smart.
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0: 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I'll make sure you know where the six locations are. But I just think that, shoot, with these incentive programs and with the surprise boxes and the not to mention the quality of the donuts, I stopped off and had one glazed donut the other day, and it kept me going right up until lunch. Mo, thanks an awful lot for your time. I sure appreciate it. You know, for a while, I've been telling you about a new restaurant in Castle Rock. It's called the Courtyard Social. Well, nothing's changed, but it's really not new anymore. It's been around for over 4 years, going strong. Owned and operated by well-known Colorado restaurateur Gary Mantelli, a guy with a long list of restaurant success, the Courtyard Social really does have something for everybody. 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
8: 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And remember, Jose is so knowledgeable in oysters and proud of his ability to find great oysters that Monday is the tremendously popular Oyster Monday, a great way to end your day. So whether it's a leisurely lunch, an enjoyable dinner, cocktails in the bar, and now breakfast, Trestle's, with its casual Colorado elegance, is sure to please. 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And when you visit, say hello to Jose and Mimi and tell them you heard about Trestle's on the Restaurant Show.
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0: Mo from the Donut House, you know, I took a group of listeners to the Big Island of Hawaii a number of years ago, Kona. And we stayed right there at the Kona Inn, right there on the water, right there in the village. And one couple that were with us, great guy. They've traveled with me off and on for probably 10, 12, 15 years. And anyway, they were on the trip. And the husband found, and when you leave the islands, most of the Denver flights are red eyes, okay? So you'll leave, the way it works is you check out of your hotel at 11 o'clock, whatever you got to check out, 11 o'clock or noon, and they keep your bags, and you go to the beach, and you get all sandy, but then they have a courtesy room, and you get cleaned up, and maybe you go to have dinner at 5:30, 6 o'clock, and then you get to the airport, 8:30, 9, 9:30, 10 o'clock, and you get on a red eye, okay? Might leave at 11, might leave at midnight, and so... And what do? You're losing time. So it's a 8-hour flight. So anyway, you get into Denver in the morning. So a lot of people, most people, probably get on at 11 o'clock, 11:30, midnight, and go to sleep, right? It's a red eye. So anyway, this guy found in Kona some donuts that he really, really liked. So since he was sitting in coach... And they wouldn't be serving anything on an overnight flight anyway. He brought a dozen of these donuts. And he said, boy, they're really good. I said, well, they must be. And he said, yeah, I'm going to get them home. And that way I'll have them for the next couple of days in the morning with my morning coffee. John Corbless, who very graciously has come in to produce the show today and get paid for it. How many of those dozen donuts do you suppose made it back to Colorado, John?
1: None. Not on a red eye flight.
0: You're exactly... Not one freaking donut. And did he give any to his wife? Of course not. She was sound asleep, and he just pigged out. Folks, you got to be having a serious jonesing for donuts if you can eat a dozen donuts in the course of an 8-hour flight. I'm sure that most of us could probably do it, but anyway, I've always gotten a little bit of a kick out of that. All right, something else I wanted to share with you. Was it last week? I got a call, a text, a message somehow from a lady... They wanted to get into the contest by telling me that she and her husband had gone out for Asian food to a restaurant called Kasai Asian, K-A-S-S-A-I, okay? 731 Quebec Street. Now, if you know Denver, you know that 731 Quebec Street would be right across, matter of fact, a lot of the fencing is still up, right across from the Lowry Air Force Base. And it was, you old-timers will remember, they used to have an Italian restaurant there, and I did a show there years and years ago. The Strip Center has not only Kasai Asian, but right next door, a place called the Moon Gate Asian Grill. On the other side, they've got a nail salon. Then they've got a liquor store. And then there's maybe one other thing. And it's kind of a beat-up shopping center. I mean, it's obviously been around for years and years. And remember back in the early 90s when it was announced that Lowry was going to close. And yeah, they've done a nice job in there. There's some beautiful homes in there, and you got a community, and you got a little shopping center, you got your market, you got the Delectable Egg, and some of those places. But the people that were in that strip center went absolutely crazy because, for example, there was a cleaner there. And the cleaner... did 99% of their business, I'm making up the number, but it was a big number, cleaning uniforms. People would come in to get their uniforms cleaned, okay? And, of course, the Air Force Base is going away, and what are we going to do for cleaning? Well, maybe you ought to pivot a little bit. Anyway, the center is really kind of a, I don't want to use the word ratty, but it's kind of a ratty little strip center. But I listen to you. So I had the Mexican street dog.

0: in the car, drove up there, and you know that area is beautiful. And when you get off the Lowry area around 1st and 2nd and 3rd and 4th, and as you get what would be west, it's out of Lowry, but there's a Torchy's and there's some really nice apartments or condominiums, and there's some really nice little walking areas and so forth. And if you take one of those streets, it will take you over to Monaco, and then of course you can go down Monaco and you can go by, you know, Brothers Barbecue over at Leedsdale and Monaco, and you know where I'm talking about. Anyway, so I pulled up, and as I was walking in, the door, metal door, looked really kind of dirty. You know what I mean? Kind of that black from... And I said to myself, okay, I can do this, because I'm not manic about cleaning, but I think that that makes the first impression. I was telling you about the Carrabba's earlier, where I pulled up in the parking lot. It was just a mess. So anyway, I went in, and it was so nice inside, and they were so nice. Hi, hello, how are you, sir? And I was the first one in the restaurant, so I sat at a window right up by the front, and I wanted, you know, I never feel like I know how to order at an Asian restaurant. Because, you know, you can say, well, give me one of these, one of these, one of these, one of these, and the next thing you know, you got a $50 lunch bill. So I looked over and I asked about the lunches, and she brought me the lunch special menu, and I had a beef and chicken teriyaki plate. It came with soup, it came with miso soup, and it came with a salad with a special dressing. And then the plate came, and there was a wooden plate with a metal, kind of like fajitas, and on top. And it was very hot. And folks, there was broccoli, and there was a couple vegetables, and there was a nice sauce on it, nice teriyaki sauce. I'm going to tell you something. It was really good. It was really good. You know what? First impressions, you probably... You know what? I take your advice, especially if you give it to me and it sounds halfway sane. Okay? So anyway, I went to the Kasai Asian restaurant, and I want to thank the listener. Will I ever go back? Probably not. But and when I left, I couldn't decide, because I had come from the station, so I came in off Leedsdale in Quebec. So I couldn't decide whether to go from 731 Quebec up to Colfax and go out through Aurora and 225 and just see what was going on. But I wound up going into the newer area that's not Lowry, but it's across from it. It's really a nice area. You folks that live up there, it's very, very nice. Too bad it's in Denver. So, but Kasai, K-A-S-S-A-I. Something else I found. And by the way, if you would like to join me for burgers and dinner Monday at Granelli's at 6 o'clock, Granelli's in Castle Rock, you need to send me an email, mike@mikeboyle.com, mike@mikeboyle.com. You can come by yourself or you can bring a guest, or you can send me a text message on my cell phone, 303-903-0017, or you can send me a text, 720-819-5115, and you can do it between now and noon tomorrow. Noon tomorrow, I'm on tomorrow from 10 to noon, and we'll cut it off at noon. I'll let you know in the afternoon, but we would love to have you. Lunch will be, I beg your pardon, dinner will be on me, all right? So that'll be Monday, 6 o'clock at Granelli's. I found this list, and I thought it was kind of cute, because talk radio skews older, okay? So we're not old. 80s the new 70s, 70s the new 60s, 60s the new 50s. You know what I'm talking about. But it typically goes for 50 and up, okay? So I found a list from the flyover of the 10 meals that, as we were growing up, have typically been around America's dinner tables for the last 50 years. 1 through 10. And you know what, folks? There's some memories in this list. I'll give it to you quickly. Counting down, starting with number 10. Cheese fondue. I will tell you this, that there was never cheese fondue served at the Boyle House the entire time I was there. Of course, I got my unruly ass shipped off to military school when I was 13 years old. But if my mom and dad ever served cheese fondue, I don't remember it. But apparently, it was fairly common in American households. So, number nine, hamburger helper. There is not a single person or bachelor that has not had hamburger helper or tuna helper. Tuna helper does a really good job, too. In your cupboard, kind of in case of emergency. Number 10, cheese fondue. Number 9, hamburger helper. Number 8, sloppy joes. Did you make sloppy joes in your house? Did your mom make sloppy joes in your house? Number 7, tuna noodle casserole. I love tuna noodle casserole. My mom made a really good one, and they put the cheese on the top, put it in the oven, nice and blackened the cheese. I still make a tuna noodle casserole. All right, we're down to number 7, but we got to take a break. I'll get to the others when we come back on the Mike Boyle Restaurant Show.
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0: 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He's in Denver at Colfax and Kipling. And he's got a store in Parker on Main Street. But there's 18 Taste of Phillies all up and down the Front Range. I'll tell you what, if you want to go and get the original Philly, you can. But if you want to doctor it up a little bit, maybe put a little green chili on it, you can do that. They have a wonderful Reuben sandwich. They have other sandwiches as well. But Taste of Philly, like I said, they're all up and down the Front Range. They do a wonderful, wonderful job. Most of them are open 7 days a week, serving lunch and dinner. But if you stop in, especially to see Martin in Highlands Ranch or Denver or Parker, tell them you heard about it from Mike Boyle on the Restaurant Show.
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0: to do.
1: All right, 4:53. We are running out of time. So how many of these were in your respective households? Once again, you've got until noon tomorrow to let me know that you'd like to join me at Granelli's for a free burger with chips and beverage Monday, 6 o'clock. I know the Broncos are playing. We will have the game on TV, and I'll bring some swag. I'll have some giveaways and stuff like that. I know some of you like to just put on your bunny slippers and your jammies and sit around. But if you'd like to join us, we'd love to have you. All right, number 10, America's Food, cheese fondue. Number 9, Hamburger Helper. Number 8, Sloppy Joe's. Number 7, Tuna Noodle Casserole. John Corbless, how many of those four were in the Corbless household growing up?
2: Well, we're shooting 4 for 4 right now.
1: All right, 4 for 4. Let's see what we do with the other 6. Beef Stroganoff. You know what? Beef Stroganoff. Remember last week, somebody said they had an old-fashioned with dinner, and I said, old people drink old-fashions. And boy, I heard from you. Holy cow. Apparently, there are a lot of listeners to the Mike Boyle Wrestler Show that drink old-fashions. But at any rate, it's kind of like beef Wellington. It's kind of like a Monte Cristo sandwich. It's kind of an old people dish, beef stroganoff. But boy, it is really, really good. And when you get somewhere and you find out that they're serving it, you know what? I'll bet you. Because it's not, to me, making a tuna noodle casserole at home is easy breezy. But making beef stroganoff, that's a little bit of work. Number 5 is fried chicken. You know what? Is there anybody out there that doesn't like fried chicken? I'm telling you what, you are missing out. Fried chicken is number 5. Number 4, steak and baked potato. I mentioned this on the morning show. We had dinner every night, and there was a small salad. Okay, and you remember the old Thousand Island dressing and some of those. And then on the plate, we had a protein, we had a potato, and we had a vegetable. Okay, but in the Boyle household, I mean, listen, I wasn't raised poor, but we certainly didn't have a lot of money to throw around. But my dad worked hard all his life, provided for us very well. But steak was kind of a, wasn't that kind of a little special? I mean, somebody didn't have to be getting married or graduating or having a baby, but steak, you didn't have it a lot, did you? And now, you know, if I went through my neighborhood right now, I'd be willing to bet you that every single house, maybe except for one or two, would have what in the backyard? A barbecue, a smoker. And you would be cooking steaks or hamburgers or whatever. Steak and potato is number 4. Number 3, this is one I don't get. Tacos. There has never been, no, because that would be current. There was never in my life at the Boyle household a taco served. Now, we don't have anything against Mexican food. My mom would like to go to Don Jose's in Huntington Beach, California on Warner. Because she said that was the my dad had 2 drinks a day. My mom had 2 drinks a year. And she loved to go and have the margaritas. But we didn't serve Mexican food in our house. Did you serve Mexican food in your house, John Corbless?
2: No, actually. We usually went to Chi Chi's restaurant.
1: Okay, well, we're a little bit before Chi-Chi's in the Boyle household. But so anyway, we finally found one that was not in the Corbless household. It certainly was not in the Boyle household. Number 2, everybody's house, spaghetti and meatballs. Can we agree on that? Everybody has spaghetti and meatballs. And number 1 is America's food, pizza. So number 10, cheese fondue. Number 9, hamburger helper. Number 8, sloppy joes. Number 7, tuna noodle casserole. Number 6, beef stroganoff. 5 is fried chicken. 4 is steak and baked potato. 3 is tacos. 2 is spaghetti and meatballs. And 1 is pizza. And this is just stuff that I find as I'm reading, because I'm a voracious reader. I'm always trying to find stuff that will keep me informed, but also stuff that might pop up as something you might like to share, we might like to share, you might like to hear about on the radio. I read the Daniel Silva book this week, Ransom. It was absolutely great. I've ordered the new John Grisham book. There's a prequel to it. I'm reading the prequel. It's a short prequel, kind of a short story to tune you up for the book that comes out in September. We've got the show tomorrow from 10 o'clock until noon. If you would like to join me Monday, love to hear from you. Okay? So that would be email, text, call, whatever. But just let me know that you will be joining us on Monday at Grinnelli's. And the entries will go on up until noon tomorrow when my show ends tomorrow from 10 o'clock until noon. All right. Adios. Vaya con Dios. I'm going to Mexico November 4th. Love to have you join us. Adios. Vaya con Dios. Goodbye. Go with God. Have a great rest of your day, everybody. I'll talk to you tomorrow at 10 o'clock with another restaurant show. Yeah, life is good today. Get out there and enjoy it. I'm Mike Boyd. This is The Restaurant Show.
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4: President Trump is in Ireland, where he met with leaders ahead of a major weekend golf tournament. Meeting with the Irish Prime Minister earlier today in Dublin, Trump said he would love to see a united Ireland. His remarks come 2 weeks after new British Prime Minister Andy Burnham flatly rejected holding a referendum on Northern Ireland leaving the United Kingdom. A federal judge has ruled that the Trump administration broke the law by ordering the Federal Emergency Management Agency to cut its workforce in half. A U.S. district judge in San Francisco issued the decision late Friday. The judge said the Department of Homeland Security acted unlawfully by seizing FEMA's authority and requiring the agency to cut thousands of disaster response jobs. FEMA is part of DHS. A federal law adopted after Hurricane Katrina in 2005 says the department may not substantially reduce FEMA's authorities, responsibilities, or functions. A man who ran onto the field at Yankee Stadium waving a Palestinian flag during the Yankees-Mets Subway Series opener on 9/11 is facing misdemeanor charges. Lisa Salvati reports.
5: Police say 38-year-old Kelly Marcucci of Long Island stormed the field during the seventh inning of the Yankees-Mets game. The game commemorated the 25th anniversary of the 9/11 terror attacks. Players on both teams wore special hats with FDNY and NYPD emblems. Police say Marcucci charged the field at exactly 9/11 p.m. before getting tackled by security. Fans then chanted USA. Before the game, Marcucci allegedly went on a tirade on social media about capitalism, Saudi Arabia, and 9/11, and President Trump. In New York, I'm Lisa Salvati.
4: The Oklahoma State Cowboys have pulled off a massive upset early in the college football season. The Cowboys took down Oregon at home 39-31, 1 week after falling to Tulsa. Ohio State and Texas are set to face off in Austin for one of the biggest games of the young season. I'm Rob Martier.
0: Denver weather.
6: The Denver Metro forecast is Saturday evening, mostly clear skies and breezy overnight, lows in the lower 60s. And for Sunday, mostly sunny with a 20% chance for late day shower and thunderstorms, high temperatures in the low 90s, lingering showers till about midnight. Sunday night, lows down to 65. For your Monday, partly sunny, a tad cooler with afternoon showers in the forecast once again, highs in the upper 80s, showers likely Monday night, lows in the middle 50s. I'm meteorologist Patrice Sutter.
7: Current temperature,
8: 78 degrees.
9: Two teams have secure playoff first in Major League Baseball. Tampa Bay beats the Astros 3-1. Junior Caminero will walk off home run. The Reds fall to the Brewers 20-0. Milwaukee clinches a playoff spot. The Brewers with 23 hits. William Contreras a home run, and he drives in six. Dodgers over the Marlins 6-2. Kyle Tucker with a grand slam. Guardians beat the Twins 5-2. Cleveland a three-run ninth. Cardinals bang out 13 hits. They beat the White Sox 7-3. Padres top the Giants 7-5. Former Giant Robbie Ray gets his 100th career win. Diamondbacks route the Rangers 9-1. Arizona with 4 runs in the 5th and 5 more in the 6th inning. In 10 innings, the A's over the Mariners 6-5. Donovan Walton, a walk-off 2-run shot. NFL news, Tua is out with an oblique injury. Cooper Rush will get the start at quarterback for the Falcons at the Steelers tomorrow. U.S. Open women's final today, Elena Rybakina against Aryna Sabalenka. That's sports. I'm Trey Bender.
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12: Ronald Reagan understood that preserving liberty required more than defending it. It had to be taught. In his 1989 farewell address, Reagan warned America about the danger of losing its national memory. If we forget what we did, we won't know who we are. Reagan understood that a free nation cannot preserve principles its people no longer understand. Every generation must learn why America's freedoms matter, understand the sacrifices that secured them, and accept the responsibilities that come with self-government. Liberty cannot be simply inherited. It must be intentionally passed from one generation to the next. Because when we fail to teach the meaning of freedom, we eventually lose the will to preserve it. So, are we preparing the next generation merely to inherit liberty, or teaching them why it is worth preserving?
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18: That was then President George W. Bush. We remember the lives lost, the courage displayed, and the promise to never forget. But have we retained the lessons we learned? Newsmax Chief Washington Correspondent James Rosen joins me to examine America's response and our readiness for the next threat. Meanwhile, President Donald Trump links the end to the war with Iran to November's elections.
19: I think the war will end immediately after the election. Because they can't hold out any longer. They're desperate to try and affect the election so that we can get a nice, weak group of people in there and leave them alone and let them have their nuclear weapon. All they want is a nuclear weapon.
18: So what will it take to end the conflict? Congressman and combat veteran Scott Perry joins us. Plus, Republicans rally in Dallas with control of Congress on the line.
20: In 55 days, Americans will be going to the polls in one of the most important elections in our country's history. Your vote will decide whether our country stumbles at the starting gate of the next 250 years or surges forward and never, ever looks back.
18: Indiana Congresswoman Aaron Halchin, a member of the Republican leadership team, joins us on the Republican strategy and the president's proposed $5,000 payment to Americans. And Louisiana returns to federal court in its fight against abortion drugs by mail. Attorney General Liz Merle explains what's at stake for mothers, unborn children, and the Bayou State's pro-life protections. Then, my thoughts on what it means to remember September the 11th and whether we've forgotten the lessons we learned. All of that and more coming up on This Week on Capitol Hill.
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21: I can hear you, the rest of the world hears you, and the people who knocked these buildings down will hear all of us soon.
18: That was then President George W. Bush speaking to first responders at Ground Zero on September the 14th, 2001. 25 years ago this week, terrorists attacked America on our own soil, killing nearly 3,000 people in New York, at the Pentagon, and near Shanksville, Pennsylvania. The attacks reshaped our national security, our foreign policy, and the country itself. A quarter century later, the question is not simply whether we remember the tragedy, but whether we remember its lessons. Joining us now to discuss this is James Rosen, Chief Washington Correspondent for Newsmax. James, welcome back to This Week on Capitol Hill.
22: Tony, great to be with you on a somber anniversary.
18: So let me ask you this. What do you remember most vividly about September the 11th, and how has America's understanding of that day changed over the last 25 years?
22: Well, I was personally affected. My parents lived in downtown Manhattan, not far from the Trade Center. They were in their early 60s at that point. They went downstairs after the first plane hit to go see the damage. They were holding each other's hands when they watched the second plane strike, and they ran for their lives. They were evacuated to New Jersey with the clothes on their backs. They were basically bombed out of their neighborhood. They weren't able to get back into their building for another 8 weeks, and only then because they had a friend on the NYPD so they could just collect medications, and I was struggling to reach them all day. I was a White House correspondent for Fox News on that day. I was originally assigned that day to follow the to cover the continuing saga of Chandra Levy and Gary Condit, if you remember that story. I got a page on a pager telling me to head to the Department of Transportation because a plane had struck the World Trade Center. And like everyone else, I thought, well, it must be a small Cessna gone awry. By the time I got to DOT, my producer welcomed me into a truck and said, James, this is the worst thing I've ever seen. And at that point, I was told by the assignment desk, go to 17th and Constitution, downtown Washington, D.C. They said there's reports of smoke over there. That turned out to be the smoke from the Pentagon. And when we verified that, they said, go to the Pentagon. And by that point, we weren't moving around so well. A fan actually took a photograph of me sitting in the Fox News truck looking dejected and waiting for my next move. I finally got to the Sitco station, which became the sort of place where all the media camped out. It had a view of the Pentagon in the back. And when I finally got there, Fox said to me, go home. You're going to go to the White House. You're going to be there at 4 a.m. tomorrow, which I was. Gosh, I don't know if this is worth telling, but I went to the supermarket because at that point you didn't know how many casualties there were, what still awaited us. And I figured I should stock up. And I went into this checkout line. There's a young African-American lady who was the cashier. Just to make conversation, I said to her, crazy day, huh? And she said to me, mm-hmm. And you know who's looking on all this and laughing? I said, who? And she said, George Bush. And I was struck by this. I said, why do you think that he would have any interest in the murder of 10,000 of his countrymen, which is at that time the kind of casualty figures we were still throwing around? And unbeknownst to me, people behind me online were paying attention, and a woman who looked like a housewife or what have you, waiting on to be checked out of the groceries, said to this woman, how dare you say such a thing? Defend your statement. And within a minute, the manager for this supermarket had swooped in, removed the young lady who was the cashier, and replaced her with someone else. And it was clear from that moment how this was going to cause divisions at home. I was back at the White House at 4 a.m. on September 12, 2001, and I said on the air on that morning that the place felt different to me. And, you know, I was at the White House yesterday. It still feels different to me, Tony.
18: What are the lessons that we have learned and the lessons we've forgotten?
22: We tend to condemn. I think history has condemned as a mistake of the decision by President Bush and Vice President Cheney after they succeeded in toppling the Taliban from power in Afghanistan and thereby stripping Al-Qaeda of the safe haven that that terror network had enjoyed in Afghanistan. They then embarked on the Iraq War. History condemns that as a mistake. It is undeniable that those two men, working in a crisis mode, if you will, and in uncharted waters, if you will, fashioned the national security architecture that has served to prevent the recurrence of a similar mass casualty attack on the U.S. homeland in the quarter century since 9/11. And I think they deserve historical credit for how they responded to the crisis. George W. Bush in particular was widely mocked in 2001 as a mangler of the English language. Remember, strategery and misunderestimated. But I happen to think that in the immediate aftermath of 9/11, and we might say that that is a period that ran from the collapse of the towers, let's say, to October 7, when we commenced our bombing operations in Afghanistan, this supposedly inept communicator rose to his moment in history and used public rhetoric in a variety of communication settings, both in impromptu remarks like the bullhorn segment that you showed, but also in set pieces. For example, his remarks, his speech at the National Islamic Center in Washington, where he urged people not to attack women who wear the cover in supermarkets. He said, that's not the America I know. Even his pitching of a perfect strike at Yankee Stadium. In a variety of ways, George W. Bush used public rhetoric and communications to help keep our country together at what was a period of unprecedented fragility for us, at least in modern times. And I think John Kerry was unwise in 2004 not to pay that some heed and say, we appreciate what George W. Bush and Dick Cheney did in the aftermath of 9/11, but I think they've gone off the rails in Iraq and we need new leadership. Kerry only lost by 70,000 votes in 2004. I think the country felt a residual loyalty to George W. Bush for how he performed in that crisis moment. In terms of lessons learned, again, they fashioned the architecture that has prevented a recurrence of that kind of attack on our soil.
18: Let me ask you, we just got about a minute and a half left. Let me ask you about Vice President Dick Cheney. You did an extended interview with him because you wrote a book in 2015 based on him, A Candid Conversation with America's Most Controversial Statesman. He described a government unprepared for hijacked aircraft being turned into weapons. The 9/11 Commission later concluded the attacks were a shock but should not have come as a surprise. What does that distinction tell us about institutional blind spots today? Are we ready for the future attacks that we don't see?
22: Well, technology has improved considerably, and the use of it by the various agencies inside the government that are charged with protecting us has also been enhanced. It was shocking to us in 2001 to learn that an FBI agent in Minnesota and another one in Arizona could both enter data points into the system warning that affiliates of Al-Qaeda were taking flight training lessons here in the United States, but only learning how to take off the planes and not land them, and that those two data points would never be merged by the system. It was as if there was an outcry saying, we have been shoveling giant sums of cash into the mouth of Big Brother for how many decades? Why isn't Big Brother doing its job here? Today, the idea that one of those hijackers could be flagged by all those red alert systems that they were, in fact, flagged by and still get on that plane is unthinkable. So the intelligence has improved. I think, you know, we're ready for a variety of threats.
18: James Rosen, always great to see you. Thanks so much for joining us this week.
22: Thank you, Tim.
18: Folks, stick with us. We're back with more after this.
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18: On Tuesday, U.S. forces destroyed 5 Iranian oil tankers after what American officials described as repeated Iranian attacks on U.S. warships. Iran responded by launching missiles toward American forces in Jordan and claiming attacks on 10 vessels near the Strait of Hormuz. At the same time, Iran-backed Houthi forces have expanded their attacks on Saudi Arabia, increasing the threat to shipping near both the Strait of Hormuz and the Bab el-Mandeb, with both major Middle Eastern maritime choke points under pressure. Oil prices have climbed above $100 a barrel. Joining us now to discuss this, Congressman Scott Perry. He serves on the House Foreign Affairs Committee and the House Permanent Select Committee on Intelligence, and he represents Pennsylvania's 10th Congressional District. He's also a combat veteran who retired from the Pennsylvania Army National Guard, the rank of Brigadier General. General, welcome back to This Week on Capitol Hill. Thanks for joining us.
24: Great to be with you, Tony, and certainly interesting times.
18: It is. So I want to ask you this. What have we seen a strategic change this week in the war between the United States and Iran, as we see this calibrated retaliation toward a broader attempt to expand the war, it appears, on behalf of Iran?
24: Yeah, Iran is, they're going to grasp at anything they can, and it should be pretty obvious to everybody that they're hoping to just play this out beyond November 3rd, or at least until November 3rd. The jury's out whether they can do that. But, of course, on our side of the equation, I think it's pretty clear that for every action that Iran takes kinetically, militarily, that there's going to be an overwhelming and a lopsided response, which is going to be devastating to them. And I think the president, obviously loath to be at war, loath to destroy certainly energy infrastructure. But at the same time, if it's going to bring Iran to their knees regarding the Strait of Hormuz, he has to be willing to do it, and he's shown that he is willing to do it.
18: Now, President Trump has suggested that Iran is prolonging the conflict to try and influence the outcome of the midterm elections. Do we have any intelligence or observable evidence that would support that assessment?
24: I think it's just the statements, the public statements from the IRGC and would-be so-called leaders in Iran. It's actually kind of hard to tell exactly who is leading in Iran right now, but those public statements clearly indicate that. And one of the problems is that there are multiple factions in Iran that are all claiming authority, so there are some that want to get out of the war that are seeing the economic damage, want to save what's left of their country. But unfortunately, the ones that have their control of the forces of ballistic missiles or conventional munitions, so to speak, that would hit in the strait or ships or whatever, they're on the obviously more radical side, and they're willing just to continue to fight, even if they're not necessarily in charge. The Iranians use what's called a mosaic defense, so it's not necessarily a chain of command directly from the top. Each individual province or canton or county, if you will, with military forces can wage its own attack and its own defenses, and that's what we're dealing with here.
18: So this has gone on much longer than anticipated. At what point does this become a war, and at what point does Congress weigh in?
24: Well, I think that certainly any time that there's going to be, I don't like the term boots on the ground, because those boots are filled with American service members. But anytime there's going to be military uniform personnel on the ground in Iran, I think that that's going to signal that we have gotten to a different stage where absolutely Congress has to be involved and be part of the discussion here. We are not there yet, and I'm not sure we're ever going to get there, but I do think that at some point someone is going to have to walk that ground. I hope it's our partners, so to speak, from the Middle East that are willing to do that, and they are the ones that should do that. It's going to be very difficult to bring this regime totally to heel and bring them into Western civilization, so to speak, with an air-only campaign. The economic one might bring them closer, but sooner or later it's going to have to be finished off by somebody.
18: So how close do we think we are when it comes to the economic squeeze that's being placed on them?
24: Well, that's going to be a daily monitoring thing. Obviously, when your police, your military forces, your security forces aren't being paid, and then obviously the people of Iran are already suffering, but still security forces, armed forces have weapons to kill them with if they rise up. But once there's no allegiance based on payments, based on paychecks, based on economic activity that goes from the regime to individuals willing to carry out murder and security operations, that's where I think we're going to see the tide turn, and we're going to have to monitor that on a day-to-day basis. These things, as you know, Tony, tend to go slow until they go over the cliff, and then they go exceptionally fast.
18: This week I was speaking with the crown prince in exile from Iran. He was saying that he believes that if the Iranian people, most of whom do not support this regime, had the support and the material needed, that they could provide some of that resistance on the ground.
24: I think you're right about that. And I think the attempt has been made to do that. Unfortunately, I think that those supplies, so to speak, have been diverted by different factions around Iran or on the edges of Iran or even in Iran, so that they don't get to the places that they and to the individuals they need to be, certainly not in the quantities that are needed. So it's a very complex thing. And that's where we really need some of our Gulf partners in that region to step up for those kind of things, because they have different relationships, even if it's Pakistan, but certainly some of the other Gulf nations, the UAE, Saudi Arabia, they could aid and assist in this effort more so, and I think uniquely so, where they have a different relationship than the United States of America, even though most of the people in Iran do not support the regime. But there are a lot of people that still have a bad taste in their mouth about America. And so that's what one of the things that makes it difficult for us to conduct those kind of operations.
18: Congressman Perry, we just have about a minute, a little over a minute left. You were in Dallas this week for the midterm rally, so to speak, of the RNC and President Trump.
24: Right.
18: The issue of Iran and its impact upon the elections, was that discussed? And do you think the American people understand what's at stake here? Has that been communicated clearly enough to justify, which I believe is there, what America is doing?
24: I don't think it has been over time been clearly articulated. It certainly hasn't been received. The media has not been helpful, so we're going to have to kind of do some of this on our own. It's been attempted, but I think we have fallen short. And instead of the American people blaming the aggressor, Iran, who has shouted death to America, killed Americans, threatened us with nuclear warfare, they're blaming the United States for defending itself. We don't want to be in this war. The president doesn't want to be in this war, but we can't be extorted by Iran. If they can extort us the way they are with the Strait now without nuclear weapons, imagine what it would be like otherwise if they had them. So I think we, A, need to do a better job, but also we could use some honest reporting on behalf of the mainstream media, what's at stake here and who the actual aggressor is. As again, I said, America and President Trump is responding to years, decades and decades of aggression and murder and threats now, credible threats of nuclear warfare against the United States. Simply had to do something about it. None of us like it.
18: Well, that's why I'm here and that's why you're here. We're letting the American people know.
24: Yeah.
18: Congressman Scott Perry, always great to see you. Thanks for joining me, my friend. All right, folks, stick with us. More from Republican leadership right after this.
7: President Trump is in Ireland, where he met with leaders ahead of a major weekend golf tournament. Meeting with the Irish Prime Minister earlier today in Dublin, Trump said he would love to see a united Ireland. His remarks come 2 weeks after new British Prime Minister Andy Burnham flatly rejected holding a referendum on Northern Ireland leaving the United Kingdom. A federal judge has ruled that the Trump administration broke the law by ordering the Federal Emergency Management Agency to cut its workforce in half. A U.S. district judge in San Francisco issued the decision late Friday. The judge said the Department of Homeland Security acted unlawfully by seizing FEMA's authority and requiring the agency to cut thousands of disaster response jobs. The Oklahoma State Cowboys have pulled off a massive upset early in the college football season. The Cowboys took down Oregon at home 39-31, 1 week after falling to Tulsa. Ohio State and Texas are set to face off in Austin for one of the biggest games of the young season. I'm Rob Martier.
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10: The Denver Metro forecast this Saturday evening, mostly clear skies and breezy overnight, lows in the lower 60s. Then for Sunday, mostly sunny with a 20% chance for late day shower and thunderstorms, high temperatures in the low 90s, lingering showers till about midnight Sunday night, lows down to 65. For your Monday, partly sunny, a tad cooler with afternoon showers in the forecast once again, highs in the upper 80s, showers likely Monday night, lows in the middle 50s. I'm meteorologist Patrice Sutter.
11: Current temperature
12: 79 degrees.
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16: 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KNUS.
18: Republican leaders gathered in Dallas this week for the party's first midterm convention, seeking to energize voters and protect their narrow House majority. President Trump cast the election as a referendum on his administration and urged Republicans to campaign as though he were on the ballot. With the elections less than 2 months away, Republican leaders are working to define the choice facing voters and build the momentum necessary to retain control of Congress. Joining us now is Congresswoman Erin Houchin. She is a member of the House leadership team, and she serves on the Rules Committee as well as the Budget Committee, and we caught up with her as she's there in Dallas. Congresswoman Houchin, thanks so much for joining us, and welcome to This Week on Capitol Hill.
17: Great to be with you, Tony. Thank you.
18: All right, so give us a sense of what it's been like in Dallas this week.
17: Well, it's been really exciting. It feels like Milwaukee all over again. The president was very excited last night, gave an epic speech, really fired up this crowd. It has just been really exciting to see a midterm convention, first one ever, and I think it's really going to build momentum into the fall. It's exciting.
18: So let's talk about the message. What is the message that Republicans are hoping to communicate to voters? We're just weeks away from the midterm election.
17: I think it comes down to the fact that Democrats are still fighting Donald Trump, and Republicans are fighting for the American people. It's evident in the Working Families Tax Cuts Act. Wages are up. Inflation, wage growth is outpacing inflation. Things are moving in the right direction. We inherited a terrible economy from Joe Biden, still recovering from that. But because of the Working Families Tax Cuts Act, we have no tax on tips, no tax on overtime, tax relief for seniors on Social Security. We have had the average family receiving $3,400 in return, double the child tax credit, Trump accounts. I could go on and on. We are going to continue to build on our success, the success that President Trump has laid out and House Republicans have delivered. We've passed more than almost 900 bills out of the House. Several of those, almost 600, are waiting in the Senate. We have delivered on President Trump's agenda. Me personally, I have voted for the Save America Act 5 times out of the House of Representatives. So we're doing our part. We are eager to keep building on this momentum. And President Trump said it best. We got to get out and vote, because when Republicans show up to vote, we win. When Republicans stay home, Democrats build power.
18: You laid out some successes that this administration and this Congress have been able to achieve, and a lot of those are historic in nature. A lot of them are kind of what the Republicans are always advocating: lower taxes, giving more money back to the American people. At the event this week, the president kind of surprised some in Congress with a proposal of sending a dividend check of $5,000 to every American adult. That kind of is different. It's not a tax credit, a tax cut. It's a direct payment. How did your colleagues respond to that?
17: I think everyone's responding very positively to that. Of course, me personally, I want as much money to stay in the hands of the American people for them to decide how it best it should be used to care for their families versus giving it to a big government far away to decide for you. So I'm eager to see that, whether that's in a tax refund or a credit or a dividend. More money to the American people to decide how they best to serve their families is a good thing in my book.
18: Democratic Senator John Fetterman made an unexpected video appearance at the convention describing himself as a common sense Democrat who rejects extremism and socialism. What did his appearance say about the voters that both parties are attempting to reach?
17: Well, I've had the tremendous opportunity to interact with Senator Fetterman. I have to admit I was pleasantly surprised and have been pleasantly surprised by the way that he legislates in the Senate, by working with both sides and staying true to his roots and to that of Pennsylvania voters, and the way that he works with his, the other senator in Pennsylvania, Senator McCormick. So it's been well received. Anytime that Democrats want to come to our side and follow conservative principles, we welcome that. What we don't like is when they talk about being moderate or conservative and they vote like liberals and progressives, which is what we've seen forever with the Democrat Party. We fortunately don't see that with Senator Fetterman, and that's a welcome sign. We hope that more Democrats will start to be more rational. But with the Democrats, Socialists of America running that party and their party platform of letting illegal immigrants vote, destroying the police, wanting everybody to have free health care, free housing, there does come a cost to that, and it results in scarcity. For